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7: 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For Sam and Polo, it is the Joe Pag Show. I'm Joe. 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
18: President Trump is highlighting the importance of holding the rescheduled White House Correspondents' Dinner tonight. From the Waldorf Astoria in Washington, D.C., Trump said we can't back down from the threat of political violence. The original event in April was interrupted when a gunman allegedly tried to assassinate Trump and other White House officials.
19: But tonight we come back together to answer that heinous attack with unwavering resolve.
18: The event honored Secret Service officer Victor Gonzalez, who was pivotal in stopping the gunman. President Trump says he's still deciding if he'll restart major combat operations in Iran. When asked by reporters today about comments to Axios that he's considering a massive attack on Iran, Trump said that he hasn't decided yet, adding, "We're talking to Iran right now," and that he believes Iran is very serious about negotiating. Four American soldiers have died in recent days in the fighting. On Monday, there'll be a vigil to honor the life of Sergeant Angel Rampersad of Queens.
20: Flags are in half staff along the Ozone Park Street where Sergeant Rampersad's family lives. Her mother reflecting on her 28-year-old daughter's life and work.
21: I am a mother that's highly proud of her. And I know she was really, really focused on what she was doing. She loved it.
20: Queens officials and advocates are working to rename the Sergeant Street in her honor. Organizers say the community vigil will demonstrate pride and honor of a hometown, an American hero who served her country with honor. In New York, I'm Natalie Migliori.
18: Four more U.S. states are being linked to a large outbreak of cyclosporiasis. CDC officials say Illinois, Kansas, Oklahoma, and Pennsylvania are being added to a list of states already hit by the outbreak. They're Indiana, Kentucky, Michigan, Ohio, and West Virginia. Officials say they all have related cases of diarrheal illness caused by the microscopic Cyclospora parasite. Health departments are reporting more than 12,000 cases this summer so far. Federal and state health officials are conducting investigations. I'm Scott Carr.
22: I'm Al Griffith with this quick check on the stories trending right now on WBZ News Radio 1030. A Superior Court judge is ordering the media to not record, display, reproduce, distribute, or otherwise disseminate certain pieces of evidence in the trial of Lindsay Clancy. She's accused of killing her three children back in 2023. Opening statements are scheduled for Monday.
0: Well, if you've been thinking about adopting a dog, this is the weekend to do it. Here's WBZ's Suzanne Sawsville.
1: Normally, it would cost $500 to adopt a dog like six-year-old Max.
2: Husky shepherd type mix. He's very stunning. He's white with black spots.
1: But Corinne Burgoyne with Angel says this weekend that fee is waived.
2: Hey, if you can take this dog home, feed them, give them love and vet care in the future, but if the adoption fee up front was a little bit of a barrier, let's take that barrier away.
0: I'm Al Griffith.
23: When was the last time you woke up actually feeling rested or got through the day without feeling stressed out? 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
1: Welcome to the Howie Carr Show, 844-500-4242, 844-500-4242. So much to get to here today, as always, on this Friday in the middle of summer. But the first thing I want to say, I'm going to address all Maine Democrats directly. Any Maine Democrat who does not vote in the Senate primary, the special Senate primary to replace Porta Potty Splatner, and does not cast a ballot for Ashley Webb, is a transphobe. Ashley Webb deserves your support. If you haven't seen her, think meatloaf.
5: She look a man.
1: Nobody, I don't think, ever saw Meatloaf before he shed his mortal coil and Ashley Webb in the same room together. They look to be one and the same, and her and Ashley Webb is running for the Senate in Maine like a bat out of hell. Meatloaf for Maine. What are his qualifications, you ask? What are his qualifications? Cut three.
7: Ashley Webb, what qualifications do you have to serve in the U.S. Senate?
8: Oh, I ran for office several times. Didn't win, but didn't run. And then I'm a songwriter, and then I write my own books. And then I suppose my transparency, I wouldn't lie to the people, and I wouldn't deceive the people like we're being deceived right now. Like,
1: this is a guy who's telling people that he's a woman, but she won't lie to anybody. And by the way, he's also a songwriter. I wonder if I've heard any of his songs.
9: Come tiptoe through the tulips with me.
1: Ashley Webb, one of eight candidates vying for the Senate nomination, somewhere in some porta potty, Graham Platner was watching that, and he was going, they got rid of me for one of these jamokes? And Ashley has a real great grasp on the issues. He explained how he's getting his health care. Cut six.
7: Okay, thank you. Phil?
10: You just said you're for Medicare for all. Is everyone on this panel? Dan, no?
11: Yeah. Yeah, I mean, okay.
10: Just checking. Just checking. That's eight for eight with the candidates tonight.
11: I'm actually on Medicare.
10: Oh, okay. Well, there you have it.
1: He doesn't look like he's 62 or 65. He doesn't know the difference between Medicare and Medicaid. I know your fifth grader doesn't know the difference either, but he's not running for the U.S. Senate and claiming to be a woman. Oh, boy. Cut eight from Ashley Webb.
8: And then with the trans community, like, we're being dehumanized. They say that we want to hurt people. I don't want to hurt anybody. I just want to use the bathroom. If they want me to use the men's room, I will, but I don't want to be assaulted.
1: Wow, what a concession. He will use the men's room under extreme social pressure, apparently. 844-500-4242, 844-500-4242. And as you might expect, Ashley Webb uses the word like a lot. Here he is introducing himself, herself, or should it be their self? Cut one.
8: I'm Ashley Webb, I'm from Farmington, Maine. The biggest thing I'd like to get across is that we need unity. Whoever wins this nomination, we need to show up at the polls, we need to vote for them, and we need to make sure they win no matter what, because what's going on in this country is not right. With the immigration and immigrants being targeted, they're being rounded up like animals, it's not acceptable to allow this to go on in our streets.
1: Like, okay.
0: been a lot of people have been doing research on this guy. He's from Farmington, Maine, by the way. And, you know, Paul LePage likes to give me the needle and say I'm really from Massachusetts. And he talks about, you know, Portland and Cumberland County and York County, Maine, not really being part of Maine. It's a joke. It's good natured. It's, you know, needling. But Governor LePage, I'd like to tell you, this guy is from Farmington, Maine. That ain't in Cumberland County. That ain't in York County. This is on you and the second congressional district. Five oh eight says, never heard of him before, but he has my unconditional support. And can we all agree on that? Now, you know they talk about pork in congressional spending bills or legislative spending bills. You know, that's something you give a nice bit of unnecessary largesse to some legislator. It's called pork, all right? But again, just like Ashley Webb doesn't know what kind of welfare he's on for his health care, he doesn't know too much about how the legislative process works. Cut seven.
2: I believe they called it pork bellying. By cutting out the pork bellying from all the bills, I'm sure that would save a lot of money as well, but...
7: All right, David, come.
0: He wants to cut out the pork bellying? You know, I say stick with Susan Collins. You know why? Because she brings home the bacon. Get it? Get it? Limerick guy says, Ashley's best chance to replace Plattner is to clam up. Clam up. 844-500-4242. This is, we've got so many cuts to play from the other the so-called serious candidates in the race. How is Ashley Webb any different than any of the serious candidates in the race? Cut five.
2: I think a national red flag law would probably be more appropriate. If you're a danger to society, you shouldn't have a gun.
0: You know, I've always wondered about that red flag law in Maine. Did anyone ever think to use that red flag law against Graham Splattner? I know he's in the rearview mirror now, but still. So here are his priorities if elected to the Senate. And obviously, this is a person who's thought things through very well. And by the way, he's put out tweets. He ovulates. He has external male organs, but he ovulates. And of course, if you ovulate, you have to purge the blood at some point. And I'm not even going to get into how he purges the blood. And I can't even believe I'm talking at it at this level. It's something I've never considered, let alone having considered mentioning on the air. But it's all over his own social media. He's obsessed with this. But anyway, this is Ashley's priorities if he gets elected to the Senate. Cut to.
3: You start when you get to Washington.
2: I'd reform the health care. I think it's time that we start refunding what was stolen from us. It's made it more difficult to
0: what get was stolen appointments with doctors because they're understaffed.
2: If you do get an appointment with a doctor, good luck. It could be months before you get in and get treated. I think another thing that should be taken care of is the tariffs.
0: Does he get treated for his menstrual cramps? He says he gets them.
2: I'm pretty certain a lot of Americans pay more for their coffee thanks to Trump's tariffs on the coffee and affecting every other product.
0: Make your own coffee instead of going to Starbucks.
2: Iran goes, yeah, that war should be stopped. Like, why are we paying for this never-ending war? Like, everyone knows
0: it's been going on for 4 months.
2: That's more of our tax dollars going away. And then the question is, where did they get the money to fund this? They're not able to fund health care.
0: Not from you, because you're not paying any taxes.
12: I won't do that.
0: Again, I repeat, has anyone ever seen Ashley Webb and Meatloaf in the same room? And other people have been suggesting there are others, right, Jared? What other separated at births have people suggested? Okay. 802 says, to be more PC, Ashley Webb looks like a vegan Meatloaf.
13: Taylor says John Hinckley.
6: That's pretty good.
0: Yeah, it's, I tell you, 844-500-4242, 781. I think Maine has the best sideshow freaks running for office across the whole country this year. Yeah, it's all post-COVID, too. 508 says, I heard there's a lot of inbreeding and farming in Maine. What is his current job, by the way? Did that, was that ever brought up in the they had two debates, one the serious candidates and one the carnival sideshow candidates. Guess which one Ashley Webb was in. But did anyone ask him what his job was? I haven't seen anything about his job on any of the social media. His job appears to be, I'm a trans woman. That's what he says. Oh, and he's not, not only is he trans woman, he's intersex.
6: According to the AI overview, current job is candidate for U.S. Senate. In addition to political
0: career. What is he going to do when the primary's over in 2 or 3 weeks?
6: She identifies professionally as a songwriter and author. Professionally.
0: A songwriter. Let's go out with one of her favorite songs again. The song that we'll all remember Ashley Webb for.

0: 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I'm Howie Carr.
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1: We had a meeting here yesterday at the Howie Carr Radio Network about upgrading our website. And so you know what happens when you talk about upgrading your website or anything. When you talk about upgrading anything, whatever you have immediately collapses. And we don't have a poll question today. That's a long way of saying that. We don't have one. If we get it back, we'll put up a poll question, but we don't have one right now. 844-500-4242. I was just thinking about this, and 781 says, Maine is a semi-open primary state. Independents can vote in either primary. So every Republican who changed their designation to independent can vote Ashley in. Is it too? But I mean, this is, we're in kind of like, uncharted waters here with this special primary that they're going to have, right? Or they're going to pick the candidate at the convention. That's, I guess they're not going to have a primary. I guess they're going to pick it at this convention. That's too bad. It's too bad Republicans can't re-register, because that would be worth re-registering as an independent or a Democrat to vote for Ashley Webb. 844-500-4242, breaking new news. Try not to let this destroy your faith in the integrity of the National Democrat Party. Wisconsin Lieutenant Governor Sarah Rodriguez has dropped her campaign for Wisconsin governor after, quote, serious mismanagement and inaccuracies, unquote, were discovered in her campaign finance reports.
2: I'm shocked.
1: So now they have some woman named Hong who hates the United States. Her name's Hong and her parents are Chinese immigrants. She hates the United States with a deep passion. And she's a Democrat socialist of America. So I guess she's going to be the one running against, Tom Tiffany? I believe he's the congressman from the Republican congressman who's running in the Badger State for governor. 844-500-4242-71. So many of the main candidates sound and look like hillbillies from the movie. I resent that as someone who was born there. He says he's written books, but he's written his own books. But that's, that's more than Barack Obama or Joe Biden can say. They haven't written their own books, if it's true, that is. 844-500-4242. We had some more stuff to play. We're going to get to the president's speech last night and the fact that I guess the bombing is continuing in Iran, and I hope it continues indefinitely until the savages are gone. 844-500-4242. Ron, you're next with Howie Carr. Go ahead, Ron.
3: Hey, Howie, how are you doing today?
1: Good.
3: Good. And I just wanted to talk about these Democrats that are running for the candidacy for the Senate. You got to think about it. They all just got beat by Graham Plattner.
1: Right.
3: Kind of tells you the people that are lined
1: up. Or they got beat by Hannah Pingree, which is almost as bad.
3: Right.
1: In the governor, three of them lost to Hannah Pingree in the governor's race.
3: Yeah, and if I was a Democrat, I'd vote for the he-she. At least she didn't get beat by Plattner.
1: Listen, even the New York Times, which is the gospel, the Bible, the Quran of the Democrat Party, this is how they describe the debate. Halting answers, convoluted responses, and stilted deliveries. Former State Senator Troy Jackson, Secretary of State Shanna Bellows, and Jordan Wood, a former congressional aide, all struggled to match the forceful message and rhetorical prowess. The rhetorical prowess of Mr. Plattner, whose rallies electrified voters over the last year. Yeah, right. His prowess, his rhetorical prowess. You know, one thing about... The further north you get, the more people care about time zones because, the fact that the days are longer in the summer and they're shorter, the sun is shorter, is out less in the winter. So you would think everybody in Maine or almost everybody would have an opinion on daylight savings times, permanent daylight savings time, except for Shanna Bellows, Cut 11.
4: Okay, we just have a minute and a half left. Maybe do a couple
0: quick questions here, Rob.
4: All right, here's a quick one. Short answers. The House of Representatives this week approved ending daylight saving time. Would you approve of that? Would you vote for that, Jenna Bellows?
5: Well, we had a debate about this in the state legislature. I'm sure Troy remembers. And I think there are reasons for and against, and I haven't read that House bill, but I will when I am senator.
4: Well, you know the general idea of ending daylight saving time. Where do you stand?
5: When I was in the Senate, I think I voted for it, but you'd have to go back and look at my record. And you know what?
4: Doesn't sound like there's a lot of conviction there.
5: I tell you, I love it when it gets light in the morning and gets dark at 8 o'clock or 9 o'clock. That's my favorite, summertime.
4: Okay, Troy Jackson.
1: In other words, she voted present. Mr. Frosty is very proud of Jenna Bellows. I'm Howie Carr.
6: I'm Al Griffith with this quick check on the stories trending right now on WBZ News Radio 1030. John Tam, a former Boston Children's Hospital nurse, is set to be arraigned next week after being accused of sexually assaulting two teenage boys in his care. He was indicted by a grand jury earlier this month. He's scheduled to be arraigned on Monday. A man who was fatally beaten on Boston Common earlier this week has been identified as 35-year-old Jonathan Sannon of Norwood. Ashley Jeremy was arraigned on murder and assault charges. And a Superior Court judge is ordering the media to not record, display, reproduce, distribute, or otherwise disseminate certain pieces of evidence in the trial of Lindsay Clancy. She's accused of killing her three children back in 2023. Opening statements are scheduled on Monday. I'm Al Griffith.
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1: 207 points out on the text line, she sounds, or Shanabello sounds more like John Kerry. I voted for the 87 million before I voted against the 80s. Only in this case, I voted for daylight savings time before I voted against daylight savings time. You think Ashley Webb is going to be doing a lot of campaigning outside the mosque in Lewiston? They tried to knife that guy who walked the dog, and he wasn't a male who ovulates or claims to ovulate, and he doesn't sing Tiptoe Through the Tulips. He was just taking his dog for a walk. I wonder how they're going to react to Ashley Webb. Bruce from the Met says, I got to meet Meatloaf a few times. I'm horrified that you're comparing that freak to him. He was a great guy. Take it back. We put out a separated at birth picture. And
0: I won't do that.
1: You know, and we put out a separated at birth picture, and it looks like a picture of Meatloaf when he was at a baseball game or something, singing the national anthem. And it's in the days when he got the word from the cardiologist, Meatloaf, you better take off 150 pounds. So, I mean, Ashley Webb in these two pictures that are side by side on at Howie Carr Show on X, Ashley Webb's got at least 150 pounds on him, I would say. 844-500-4242. Jimmy, you're next with Howie Carr. Go ahead, Jimmy.
12: Howie, I want in an homage to Mumbles, I want to say thankful for this opening segment. I am a huge fan, but you outdid yourself. I was laughing so hard, I almost drove off the road. And you gotta bring back the scoundrel's grunt too. You know, vote Ashley Webb.
1: We may have that. I don't know. That was banned for a while by an earlier radio company that has since gone bankrupt and been sold to George Soros. We'll see if we can find that. Thanks. I'm glad you're enjoying it there, Jimmy. 844-500-40. There were some other great people though involved. Now this is a woman. This woman, you know, usually you would think, Even if I were in a debate, I would comb my hair. You know, maybe even get a haircut. This woman, her name is Elizabeth Dickerson. Elizabeth Dickerson. And she, do you know why she is running for the United States Senate? Cut nine.
13: But I did this because I'm very interested in climate, and President Trump has done about everything he can do to strip away any protections that we have on climate.
1: He made the skies yellow. Didn't you hear about that? You know, I'm very interested in climate, too. I'm hopeful that it's not going to rain on Sunday because I'd like to take the kids into the pool in the morning. Every morning I get up and no one listens to the weather reports anymore, of course, but I go to weather.com and I get the hourlies, right? Don't we all do that? We're all interested. That's something that unites Democrats and Republicans. It's a bipartisan thing, being interested in the climate. Shanabello claims that she's been on vacation. Do we have that cut of her being on vacation? The one where she's asked about Susan Collins and the overthrow of the Maduro dictatorship. So listen to what happens.
14: And Susan Collins isn't stopping him and helping him slow down. Congress is doing nothing. So with Venezuela, we should look at the facts. It's sometimes confusing who's right and who's wrong. But what we need in Congress are strong moral compasses to help make that decision.
15: I think Collins did vote for a war powers resolution to limit what Trump could do in Venezuela in January, right?
14: So forgive me. A week ago, I was on vacation on a river on the Kennebec, and I've been running for governor for a long time and came up and, you know, just 274 votes, according to the statisticians, away from winning. I didn't think I was running for U.S. Senate a week later. And what I do know, what I do know is that when I need to know the facts, I will.
1: She went on vacation, so she didn't know how Susan Collins had voted. And by the way, did you also hear she said earlier, we should look at the facts? And then she immediately gets the facts wrong. Just like Ashley Webb saying, I'll never lie to you.
0: I won't do that.
1: I'm a woman. I may look like a man, and I may weigh 300 pounds, but I'm a woman, and I won't lie to you. Okay. So then she gets asked another question that she malfunctions on. I guess maybe she got bit by some big bad mosquito on the Kennebec. You know, they got a lot of mosquitoes this time of year on the Kennebec. Cut 12.
5: I have many ideas on this one.
1: Many.
5: And if you'd like
1: many
5: to
1: ideas.
5: Go give get me a mocktail.
15: Give me an example of a specific area of oversight that you'd like to have a hearing on.
5: Well, I'd like to have a lot of hearings.
1: The 844-500-4242 Limerick guy says Shenna's last name is quite appropriate. Yes. Okay, so now she stonewalls again, and she gets caught. Shenna bellows. Boy, is she unimpressive. She's the one who tried to throw Trump off the ballot, by the way, to save democracy. Let's play that one first, actually. This is a flashback from 2024. She's trying to throw Trump off the ballot. The Supreme Court ruled against her 9-0. But she was trying to save democracy by, like the Vietnamese general, the American generals in Vietnam, they who had to destroy the village to save it. Shenna Bellows had to destroy democracy, or to try to destroy democracy in order to save it. Cut 14.
16: Do you have any concern taking Trump off the ballot risks tearing the country apart?
5: My duty under Maine election law and the Constitution and the oath I swore to the Constitution was to look exclusively at the hearing and the evidence before me and make a decision based on the law. Neither political considerations nor personal considerations for my safety could enter into that decision. I had a duty and an obligation to follow the Constitution.
1: A duty and an obligation to follow the Constitution by destroying the Constitution. And again, the Supreme Court ruled against her 9-0. 9-0. Anyway, so here she's asked another question and stumbles because she was on vacation last week. She forgot everything when she was on vacation. Cut 10.
5: The single idea from Graham Platner that spoke most deeply to me.
1: Oh, excuse me. Sorry, wrong one. Sorry, wrong one. 13, cut 13.
16: Shenna Bellows.
5: There's a story that's been told for a long time, and that's there's not enough money in Washington. Not enough for universal child care, not enough for universal health care, not enough for Social Security, it's going to run out. And that resonates with people who grew up like Troy and I did. Because I've lived a lot of my life feeling like there's never enough, or I'm never enough, I'm going to run out.
1: A hard scrabble. Is she from the working
5: you know
1: class
5: what it's like
1: Graham
5: you know what I mean?
1: Platner?
5: And quite frankly, according to the stats, most Mainers feel that way now. And we don't need to quibble over whether it's 180,000 or 184,000. Because the truth of the matter is, we just saw the country's first trillionaire.
16: All right, I'm going to jump in because you
5: sure.
16: Go on 35 seconds and you didn't give me any specifics. Give
5: yes,
16: me specific steps that you would take.
5: Scrap the cap. And what that means is make sure the trillionaires pay the same percentage of wages as working class people.
15: Just to follow up, Rob.
1: Oh. 603 says she got bit by the Kamala mosquito. You thought moose flies were bad. The Kamala, you know, you can't answer a question. You forget everything. 844-500-4242. Yikes. Yikes. Jack, you're next with Howie Carr. Go ahead, Jack.
17: Hey, Howie. You know that the B team on the debate
1: yeah.
17: and the woman who couldn't, brush her hair?
1: Right. Dickerson. Yes.
17: She'll be at the big No Kings rally and anti-ICE rally this weekend. should be the one front and center with the sign.
1: You know what? You probably look the same. They do all look the same. Does she have a walker? Some of them have like Platner signs on their walkers up in Maine, don't they? You know, they. That's another thing I've noticed about the No Kings rallies. They have approximately 30% of the people are in walkers.
17: Oh yeah, and if the transition lady, man or whatever she is, if this debate was in June, she'd be rushed to the top of the polls.
1: Yeah, I know it's really sad. Apparently, they're having these conventions. I guess this weekend to pick the delegates to the big convention. That's going to pick the new candidate. And somebody said he's a Republican, but he was going to try to sneak in to vote for Ashley Webb and just try to generally screw things up. But apparently, they're going to have a list, a voter ID list. And if you go in and they see that you're registered as an independent or a Republican, you're not going to be allowed to go in. But I thought they didn't believe in ID. I thought they didn't believe in voter ID, Democrats. So now at these little county conventions or city or town conventions, they're going to have voter ID.
17: Yeah, and she leaned on the podium. I thought the podium was going to fall over when she was talking. She couldn't even stand up straight.
1: Yeah, she Ashley Webb. You gotta check her out. And we're putting some stuff out on Instagram and TikTok if you haven't seen pictures of her. And go to at Howie Carr Show on X, and you can see a picture of her. And tell me which is her and which is Meatloaf. Thanks for the call, Bob. You're next with Howie Carr. Go ahead, Bob.
18: Hey, Howie. I always thank you for all of the times I had to commute out of Boston over the years, for getting me out of the city and enjoying your radio show. So thank you very much.
1: Thank you. Thanks for listening all this time.
18: Okay. So I'm up in Maine. I'm sitting on a beach right now in Maine. And my story is that 20 years ago, I bought a property up here thinking I wanted to retire.
1: Yeah.
18: And up here and just enjoy the Maine lifestyle. And I was so lucky because my kids followed me. One came out of New York City, one came out of Framingham, Mass, and they're raising their kids up here, and it's a great lifestyle for that. But I got to say, Maine is a microcosm of what's happening in the United States right now, this transition that's taking place. My wife and I are ready to move to New Hampshire right now, and it's just crazy. All these MASS, you know what, have moved up here to Maine.
1: Yes.
18: And they're standing on street corners with their No King signs, and they're just changing the state. And I hope Paul LePage gets in, and I hope Bobby Charles gets in and changes this state.
1: I hope so. Paul LePage, I hope he just wasn't an interregnum, between the, a brief period of a halt to the decline. I hope Bobby Charles gets in again, and I hope LePage wins in the second district over that nitwit Dunlap.

0: Howie Carr is back.
1: We're going to get to the voter fraud in the next hour, in the president's speech, and also

0: So the Iranian setbacks by the IRGC, they seem to be back on there. They want to go back to the negotiating table now for some reason. But, you know, I saw that President Trump is sending in more refueling planes into the Mideast. So I don't think that's in the cards, at least for a while. They're just going to pulverize them everywhere. You know, start with the south and then just work your way north. Yeah, through the entire country. Just get rid of all of them. Free the people. By the way, to wrap it up though, this is apparently someone from Maine got down to one of the Senate hearings yesterday, and Jay Clayton's hearing, and Tom Cotton was the Senate chairman, and listen to what happens. I think it was someone who was in the Maine debate last night, who was down there before the Maine debate, before flying back to vacation land. Cut 34.
1: Do we have time for any follow-up questions?
2: No. They're not second round. The Capitol Police will remove the annoying lunatic from the crowd.
3: Mr. Clayton's aiding Israel in laundering money through World Liberty Financial Asset.
2: I apologize to lunatics for comparing that guy to them.
0: Eric, you're next with Howie Carr. Go ahead, Eric.
4: How you doing there, Howie?
0: Good.
4: You know, I just wanted to quickly say here, I don't want to waste your time here, but you know, I watched the presidential speech last night, and I have to tell you that the scariest part of everything that I watched last night was the idea that three of America's largest news networks refused to air an elected president's address to the nation. And you know, more than anything that he said, that scared the hell out of me there, Howie.
0: I agree. It was disgraceful, Eric. But on the other hand, didn't it remind you of all the things that they've said in the past? They're saying that this has been debunked and these are unfounded allegations. These are the same networks that told you that the Hunter Biden laptop was Russian disinformation, that COVID came out of a wet market in China rather than a red Chinese lab, that told you the Russian collusion hoax was real, that told you that Trump threatened to cut off military aid to Ukraine unless they investigated Joe Biden and his his crackhead son's $1 million a year contract. Everything they say is lies. And what they said again last night was all lies. We'll play all the cuts. Thanks for the call, Eric. I'm Howie Carr.
5: And the meatloaf was good.
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15: President Trump is highlighting the importance of holding a rescheduled White House Correspondents' Dinner. Speaking from the Waldorf Astoria in Washington Friday night, Trump said we can't back down from the threat of political violence.
16: We settle our differences not with bullets, but with open and vigorous debate. And no deranged loser with a gun will ever change that. We can't let that ever happen.
15: The original April event was interrupted by a man who sprinted through security carrying guns and knives, and whom officials say was trying to assassinate President Trump and other White House officials. The president said Friday he's still deciding if he'll restart major combat operations in Iran. When asked by reporters about recent comments to Axios that he's considering a massive attack on Iran, Trump said he hasn't decided, but that they're talking to Iran now. The post-Lakers LeBron James era has officially started. The future NBA Hall of Famer announced he's moving on to Philadelphia.
17: None of us in here know what the future holds.
18: That was true when LeBron James said it at the end of last season, but now we know. The 41-year-old NBA star is going to the Philadelphia 76ers. ESPN says it's a two-year deal worth $8 million. On X, James wrote this morning that he still wants to work, still wants to grind, something he mentioned in that last Lakers news conference.
17: You know, just being able to compete and trying to win championships, I think that's a motivating factor.
18: He says he believes he can help make the 76ers a championship team. The last time they won a title was in 1983, a year before James was born. I'm Jason Nathanson.
15: Several reports are saying President Trump came back from the NATO summit in Turkey on an old Air Force One jet because of a credible threat from Iran. CBS News reports the U.S. detected a credible plot from Iran and Iranian proxy forces to fire a missile at the jet. Trump had arrived at the summit earlier this month in the newer Air Force One donated by Qatar. This week, the Justice Department withdrew subpoenas issued to several Times reporters in an attempt to unmask the confidential sources for a story that detailed security vulnerabilities of the Qatari-donated jet. I'm Scott Carr.
19: I'm Al Griffith with this quick check on the stories trending right now on WBZ News Radio 1030. A Superior Court judge is ordering the media to not record, display, reproduce, distribute, or otherwise disseminate certain pieces of evidence in the trial of Lindsay Clancy. She's accused of killing her three children back in 2023. Opening statements are scheduled for Monday. Well, if you've been thinking about adopting a dog, this is the weekend to do it. Here's WBZ's Suzanne Sausville.
20: Normally, it would cost $500 to adopt a dog like six-year-old Max.
21: Husky shepherd type mix. He's very stunning. He's white with black spots.
20: But Corinne Burgoyne with Angel says this weekend that fee is waived.
21: Hey, if you can take this dog home, feed them, give them love and vet care in the future, but if the adoption fee up front was a little bit of a barrier, let's take that barrier away.
19: I'm Al Griffith.
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5: The future of the war in Iran is on hold, at least for now. President Trump says he's still deciding if he'll restart major combat operations in Iran. In the White House on Friday, Trump was asked by reporters about his comments to Axios that he's considering, quote, a massive attack on Iran that would be bigger than the strikes conducted during Operation Epic Fury. Trump said he hasn't decided yet and that he believes Iran, quote, is very serious about negotiating. President Trump is urging the Senate to, quote, adopt a budget resolution before lawmakers leave for August recess. Trump is calling for the upper chamber to immediately take up the $95 billion resolution to approve funding for the Iran war. However, his request follows a statement from Majority Leader John Thune on Thursday, asserting that the measure doesn't have the 50 votes to pass the Senate. White House Press Secretary Caroline Levitt said Trump's patience is running out with the Senate Majority Leader. Elon Musk says he got, quote, carried away with Donald Trump. Tammy Trujillo explains.
6: The tech mogul gave an interview to The Economist that was published on Thursday. He was asked about his brief appointment as the head of Trump's Department of Government Efficiency, or DOGE. Musk said, quote, I got carried away, frankly, adding that he became, in his words, a little too involved in politics. He denied, however, that DOGE cuts to U.S. aid to developing countries led to unnecessary suffering, calling those claims nonsense. I'm Tammy Trujillo.
5: And SpaceX is celebrating the successful launch and landing of its massive Starship rocket. Starship Test Flight 13 blasted off from Starbase, Texas, Friday night at 6:51 p.m. Eastern. The V3 rocket was carrying functioning Starlink satellites for the first time. After deploying 20 satellites into orbit, the rocket landed successfully in the Indian Ocean. I'm Jim Forbes.
7: I'm Al Griffith with this quick check on the stories trending right now on WBZ News Radio 1030. A Superior Court judge is ordering the media to not record, display, reproduce, distribute, or otherwise disseminate certain pieces of evidence in the trial of Lindsay Clancy. She's accused of killing her three children back in 2023. Opening statements are scheduled for Monday. Well, if you've been thinking about adopting a dog, this is the weekend to do it. Here's WBZ's Suzanne Sausville.
8: Normally, it would cost $500 to adopt a dog like 6-year-old Max.
9: Husky shepherd type mix. He's very stunning. He's white with black spots.
8: But Corinne Burgoyne with Angel says this weekend that fee is waived.
9: Hey, if you can take this dog home, feed them, give them love and vet care in the future, but if the adoption fee up front was a little bit of a barrier, let's take that barrier away.
7: I'm Al Griffith.
0: When was the last time you woke up actually feeling rested or got through the day without feeling stressed out? 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
18: 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So much to get to here today, as always, on this Friday in the middle of summer. But the first thing I want to say, I'm going to address all Maine Democrats directly. Any Maine Democrat who does not vote in the Senate primary, the special Senate primary to replace Porta Potty Splatner, and does not cast a ballot for Ashley Webb is a transphobe. Ashley Webb deserves your support. If you haven't seen her, think Meatloaf.
24: She look a man.
18: Nobody, I don't think, ever saw Meatloaf before he shed his mortal coil and Ashley Webb in the same room together. They look to be one and the same. And her and Ashley Webb is running for the Senate in Maine like a bat out of hell. Meatloaf for Maine. What are his qualifications, you ask? What are his qualifications? Cut three.
25: Ashley Webb, what qualifications do you have to serve in the U.S. Senate?
26: Oh, I ran for office several times. Didn't win, but I did run. And then I'm a songwriter, and then I write my own books. And then I suppose my transparency, I wouldn't lie to the people, and I wouldn't deceive the people like we're being deceived right now. Like,
18: this is a guy who's telling people that he's a woman, but she won't lie to anybody. And by the way, he's also a songwriter. I wonder if I've heard any of his songs.
27: Come tiptoe through the tulips with me.
18: Ashley Webb, one of eight candidates vying for the Senate nomination. Somewhere in some porta potty, Graham Plattner was watching that, and he was going, they got rid of me for one of these jamokes? And she has a real great, he Ashley has a real great grasp on the issues. He explained how he's getting his health care. Cut six.
25: Okay, thank you. Phil?
28: You just said you're for Medicare for all. Is everyone on this panel? Dan, no?
26: Yeah, I mean, okay.
29: It's incredible.
28: Just checking. Just checking. That's eight for eight with the candidates tonight.
29: So
26: I'm actually on Medicare.
28: Oh, okay. Well, there you have it.
18: He's actually, he doesn't look like he's 62 or 65. He doesn't know the difference between Medicare and Medicaid. I know your fifth grader doesn't know the difference either, but he's not running for the U.S. Senate and claiming to be a woman. Oh, boy. Cut eight from Ashley Webb.
26: And then with the trans community, like, we're being dehumanized. They say that we want to hurt people. I don't want to hurt anybody. I just want to use the bathroom. If they want me to use the men's room, I will, but I don't want to be assaulted.
18: Wow, what a concession. He will use the men's room under extreme social pressure, apparently. 844-500-4242, 844-500-4242. And as you might expect, Ashley Webb uses the word like a lot. Here he is introducing himself, herself, or should it be their self? Cut one.
0: I'm Ashley Webb. I'm from Farmington, Maine. The biggest thing I'd like to get across is that we need unity. Whoever wins this nomination, we need to show up at the polls, we need to vote for them, and we need to make sure they win no matter what, because what's going on in this country is not right. With the immigration and immigrants are being targeted, they're being rounded up like animals. It's not acceptable to allow this to go on in our streets.
18: Like, okay. But a lot of people have been doing research on this guy. He's from Farmington, Maine, by the way. And, you know, Paul LePage likes to give me the needle and say, I'm really from Massachusetts. And he talks about, you know, Portland and Cumberland County and York County, Maine, not really being part of Maine. It's a joke. It's good natured, you know, needling. But Governor LePage, I'd like to tell you, this guy is from Farmington, Maine. That ain't in Cumberland County. That ain't in York County. This is on you and the second congressional district. Five oh eight says, never heard of him before, but he has my unconditional support. And can we all agree on that? Now, you know they talk about pork in congressional spending bills or legislative spending bills. You know, that's something you give a nice bit of unnecessary largesse to some legislator. It's called pork, all right? But again, just like Ashley Webb doesn't know what kind of welfare he's on for his health care, he doesn't know too much about how the legislative process works. Cut seven.
0: I believe they called it pork bellying. By cutting out the pork bellying from all the bills, I'm sure that would save a lot of money as well, but...
25: All right, David.
18: He wants to cut out the pork bellying? You know, I say stick with Susan Collins. You know why? Because she brings home the bacon. Get it? Get it? Limerick guy says, Ashley's best chance to replace Plattner is to clam up. Clam up. 844-500-4242. We've got so many cuts to play from the other the so-called serious candidates in the race. How is Ashley Webb any different than any of the serious candidates in the race? Cut five.
0: I think a national red flag law would probably be more appropriate. If you're a danger to society, you shouldn't have a gun.
18: You know, I've always wondered about that red flag law in Maine. Did anyone ever think to use that red flag law against Graham Splattner? I know he's in the rearview mirror now, but still. So here are his priorities if elected to the Senate. And obviously this is a person who's thought things through very well. And by the way, he's put out tweets. He ovulates. He has external male organs, but he ovulates. And of course, if you ovulate, you have to purge the blood at some point. And I'm not even going to get into how he purges the blood. And I can't even believe I'm talking at it at this level. Something I've never considered, let alone having considered mentioning on the air. But it's all over his own social media. He's obsessed with this. But anyway, this is Ashley's priorities if he gets elected to the Senate. Cut two.
28: You start when you get to Washington.
0: I'd reform the health care. I think it's time that we start refunding what was stolen from us. It's made it more difficult to
18: what get was stolen from him. He's on Medicare.
0: If you do get an appointment with a doctor, good luck. It could be months before you get in and get treated. I think another thing that should be taken care of is the tariffs.
18: Does he get treated for his menstrual cramps?
0: He says he gets them. I'm pretty certain a lot of Americans pay more for their coffee thanks to Trump's tariffs on those on the coffee and affecting every other product.
18: Make your own coffee instead of going to Starbucks.
0: Iran goes, yeah, that war should be stopped. Like, why are we paying for this never-ending war? Like, everyone knows
18: it's been going on for 4 months.
0: That's more of our tax dollars going away. And then the question is, where did they get the money to fund this? They're not able to fund health care.
18: Not from you, because you're not paying any taxes.
1: I won't do that.
18: Again, I repeat, has anyone ever seen Ashley Webb and Meatloaf in the same room? And other people have been suggesting there are others, right, Jared? What other separated at births have people suggested? Okay. 802 says, to be more PC, Ashley Webb looks like a vegan Meatloaf.
2: Taylor says John Hinckley. That's pretty good.
18: Yeah, it's, I tell you, 844-500-4242, 781. I think Maine has the best sideshow freaks running for office across the whole country this year. Yeah, it's all post-COVID, too. 508 says, I heard there's a lot of inbreeding and farming in Maine. What is his current job, by the way? Was that ever brought up in they had two debates, one the serious candidates and one the carnival sideshow candidates. Guess which one Ashley Webb was in. But did anyone ask him what his job was? I haven't seen anything about his job on any of the social media. His job appears to be, I'm a trans woman. That's what he says. Oh, and he's not only is he trans woman, he's intersex.
2: According to the AI overview, current job is candidate for U.S. Senate. In addition to political
18: what
2: career,
18: is he going to do when the primary is over in 2 or 3 weeks?
2: She identifies professionally as a songwriter and author. Professionally.
18: A songwriter. Let's go out with one of her favorite songs again. The song that we'll all remember Ashley Webb for.

0: is back.
1: We had a meeting here yesterday at the Howie Carr Radio Network about upgrading our website. And so you know what happens when you talk about upgrading your website or anything. When you talk about upgrading anything, whatever you have immediately collapses. And we don't have a poll question today. That's a long way of saying that. We don't have one. If we get it back, we'll put up a poll question, but we don't have one right now. 844-500-4242. I was just thinking about this, and 781 says, Maine is a semi-open primary state. Independents can vote in either primary. So every Republican who changed their designation to independent can vote Ashley in. Is it too? But, I mean, this is, we're in kind of like, uncharted waters here with this special primary that they're going to have, right? Or they're going to pick the candidate at the convention. That's, I guess they're not going to have a primary. I guess they're going to pick it at this convention. That's too bad. It's too bad Republicans can't re-register, because that would be worth re-registering as an independent or a Democrat to vote for Ashley Webb. 844-500-4242, breaking new news. Try not to let this destroy your faith in the integrity of the National Democrat Party. Wisconsin Lieutenant Governor Sarah Rodriguez has dropped her campaign for Wisconsin governor after, quote, serious mismanagement and inaccuracies, unquote, were discovered in her campaign finance reports.
2: I'm shocked.
1: So now they have some woman named Hong who hates the United States. Being her name's Hong and her parents are Chinese immigrants, she hates the United States with a deep passion. And she's a Democrat socialist of America. So I guess she's going to be the one running against, Tom Tiffany? I believe he's the congressman from the Republican congressman who's running in the Badger State for governor. 844-500-4242-71. So many of the main candidates sound and look like hillbillies from the movie. I resent that. I resent that as someone who was born there. He says he's written books, but he's written his own books. But that's, that's more than Barack Obama or Joe Biden can say. They haven't written their own books. If it's true, that is. 844-500-4242. We had some more stuff to play. We're going to get to the president's speech last night and the fact that I guess the bombing is continuing in Iran, and I hope it continues indefinitely until the savages are gone. 844-500-4242. Ron, you're next with Howie Carr. Go ahead, Ron.
3: Hey, Howie, how are you doing today?
1: Good.
3: Good. Yeah, I just wanted to talk about these Democrats that are running for the candidacy for the Senate. You got to think about it. They all just got beat by Graham Plattner.
1: So right.
3: Kind of tells you what the people that are lined
1: up. Or they got beat by Hannah Pingree, which is almost as bad.
3: Right.
1: In the governor, three of them lost to Hannah Pingree in the governor's race.
3: Yeah, and if I was a Democrat, I'd vote for the he-she. At least she didn't get beat by Plattner.
1: Listen, even the New York Times, which is the gospel, the Bible, the Quran of the Democrat Party, this is how they describe the debate. Halting answers, convoluted responses, and stilted deliveries. Former State Senator Troy Jackson, Secretary of State Shenna Bellows, and Jordan Wood, a former congressional aide, all struggled to match the forceful message and rhetorical prowess. The rhetorical prowess of Mr. Plattner, whose rallies electrified voters over the last year. Yeah, right. His prowess, his rhetorical prowess. You know, one thing about... The further north you get, the more people care about time zones because, the fact that the days are longer in the summer and they're shorter, the sun is shorter, is out less in the winter. So you would think everybody in Maine or almost everybody would have an opinion on daylight savings times, permanent daylight savings time, except for Shayna Bellows, Cut 11.
4: Okay, we just have a minute and a half left. Maybe do a couple
0: Quick questions here, Rob.
4: All right, here's a quick one. Short answers. The House of Representatives this week approved ending daylight saving time. Would you approve of that? Would you vote for that, Jenna Bellows?
5: Well, we had a debate about this in the state legislature. I'm sure Troy remembers. And I think there are reasons for and against, and I haven't read that House bill, but I will when I am senator.
4: Well, you know the general idea of ending daylight saving time. Where do you stand?
5: When I was in the Senate, I think I voted for it, but you'd have to go back and look at my record. And you know what?
4: It doesn't sound like there's a lot of conviction there.
5: I tell you, I love it when it gets light in the morning and gets dark at 8 o'clock or 9 o'clock. That's my favorite, summertime.
4: Okay, Troy Jackson.
1: 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Mr. Frosty is very proud of Shanna Bellows. I'm Howie Carr.
6: I'm Al Griffith with this quick check on the stories trending right now on WBZ News Radio 1030. John Tam, a former Boston Children's Hospital nurse, is set to be arraigned next week after being accused of sexually assaulting two teenage boys in his care. He was indicted by a grand jury earlier this month. He's scheduled to be arraigned on Monday. A man who was fatally beaten on Boston Common earlier this week has been identified as 35-year-old Jonathan Sannon of Norwood. Ashley Jeremy was arraigned on murder and assault charges. And a Superior Court judge is ordering the media to not record, display, reproduce, distribute, or otherwise disseminate certain pieces of evidence in the trial of Lindsay Clancy. She's accused of killing her three children back in 2023. Opening statements are scheduled on Monday. I'm Al Griffith.
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0: Live from the Byrna Less Lethal Pistol Studio, it's Howie Carr.
1: 207 points out on the text line, she sounds, or Shanna Bello sounds more like John Kerry. I voted for the $87 million before I voted against these. Only in this case, I voted for daylight savings time before I voted against daylight savings time. You think Ashley Webb is going to be doing a lot of campaigning outside the mosque in Lewiston? They don't. They tried to knife that guy who walked the dog, and he wasn't. He wasn't a male who ovulates or claims to ovulate, and he doesn't sing Tiptoe Through the Tulips. He was just taking his dog for a walk. I wonder how they're going to react to Ashley Webb. Bruce from the Met says, I got to meet Meatloaf a few times. I'm horrified that you're comparing that freak to him. He was a great guy. Take it back. We put out a separated birth picture and you know, and we put out a separated birth picture, and it looks like a picture of Meatloaf when he was at a baseball game or something singing the national anthem. And it's in the days when he got the word from the cardiologist, Meatloaf, you better take off 150 pounds. So, I mean, Ashley Webb in these two pictures that are side by side on at Howie Carr Show on X, Ashley Webb's got at least 150 pounds on him. I would say. 844-500-4242. Jimmy, you're next with Howie Carr. Go ahead, Jimmy.
12: Howie, I want in an homage to Mumbles, I want to say thank you for this opening segment. I am a huge fan, but you outdid yourself. I was laughing so hard, I almost drove off the road. And you gotta bring back the scoundrel's grunt too. You know, vote Ashley Webb.
1: We may have that. I don't know. That was banned for a while, but by an earlier radio company that has since gone bankrupt and been sold to George Soros. We'll see if we can find that. Thanks. I'm glad you're enjoying it there, Jimmy. 844-500-40. There were some other great people, though, involved. Now, this is a woman. This woman, you know, usually you would think, if I were in a debate, I would comb my hair. You know, maybe even get a haircut. This woman, her name is Elizabeth Dickerson. Elizabeth Dickerson. And she, do you know why she is running for the United States Senate? Cut nine.
13: But I did this because I'm very interested in climate, and President Trump has done about everything he can do to strip away any protections that we have on climate.
1: He made the skies yellow. Didn't you hear about that? You know, I'm very interested in climate, too. I'm hopeful that it's not going to rain on Sunday because I'd like to take the kids into the pool in the morning. Every morning I get up, and no one listens to the weather reports anymore, of course, but I go to weather.com and I get the hourlies, right? Don't we all do that? We're all interested. That's something that unites Democrats and Republicans. It's a bipartisan thing, being interested in the climate. Shanna Bellows claims that she's been on vacation. Do we have that cut of her being on vacation? The one where she's asked about Susan Collins and the overthrow of the Maduro dictatorship. So listen to what happens.
14: And Susan Collins isn't stopping him and helping him slow down. Congress is doing nothing. So with Venezuela, we should look at the facts. It's sometimes confusing who's right and who's wrong. But what we need in Congress are strong moral compasses to help make that decision.
15: I think Collins did vote for a war powers resolution to limit what Trump could do in Venezuela in January, right?
14: So forgive me. A week ago, I was on vacation on a river on the Kennebec, and I've been running for governor for a long time, and came up and, you know, just 274 votes, according to the statisticians, away from winning. I didn't think I was running for U.S. Senate a week later. And what I do know,
5: is that when I need to know the facts, I will.
1: She went on vacation, so she didn't know how Susan Collins had voted. And by the way, did you also hear she said earlier, we should look at the facts? And then she immediately gets the facts wrong. Just like Ashley Webb saying, I'll never lie to you.
16: I won't do that.
1: I'm a woman. I may look like a man, and I may weigh 300 pounds, but I'm a woman, and I won't lie to you. Okay. So then she gets asked another question that she malfunctions on. I guess maybe she got bit by some big bad mosquito on the Kennebec. You know, they got a lot of mosquitoes this time of year on the Kennebec. Cut 12.
5: I have many ideas on this one.
1: Many.
5: And if you'd like
1: many
5: to
1: ideas.
5: Go give get me a mocktail.
15: Give me an example of a specific area of oversight that you'd like to have a hearing on.
5: Well, I'd like to have a lot of hearings.
1: the 844-500-4242 Limerick guy says Shenna's last name is quite appropriate. Yes. Okay, so now she stonewalls again, and she gets caught. Shenna bellows. Boy, is she unimpressive. She's the one who tried to throw Trump off the ballot, by the way, to save democracy. Let's play that one first, actually. This is a flashback from 2024. She's trying to throw Trump off the ballot. The Supreme Court ruled against her 9-0. But she was trying to save democracy by, like the Vietnamese general, the American generals in Vietnam, they who had to destroy the village to save it. Shenna Bellows had to destroy democracy, or to try to destroy democracy in order to save it. Cut 14.
17: Do you have any concern taking Trump off the ballot risks tearing the country apart?
5: My duty under Maine election law and the Constitution and the oath I swore to the Constitution was to look exclusively at the hearing and the evidence before me and make a decision based on the law. Neither political considerations nor personal considerations for my safety could enter into that decision. I had a duty and an obligation to follow the Constitution.
1: A duty and an obligation to follow the Constitution by destroying the Constitution. And again, the Supreme Court ruled against her 9-0. 9-0. Anyway, so here she's asked another question and stumbles because she was on vacation last week. She forgot everything when she was on vacation. Cut 10.
5: The single idea from Graham Platner that spoke most deeply to me.
1: Oh, excuse me. Sorry, wrong one. Sorry, wrong one. 13, cut 13.
17: Shenna Bellows.
5: There's a story that's been told for a long time, and that's there's not enough money in Washington. Not enough for universal child care, not enough for universal health care, not enough for Social Security, it's going to run out. And that resonates with people who grew up like Troy and I did. Because I've lived a lot of my life feeling like there's never enough, or I'm never enough, I'm going to run out.
1: A hard scrabble. Is she from the working
5: class like
1: Graham Platner?
5: You know what I mean? And quite frankly, according to the stats, most Mainers feel that way now. And we don't need to quibble over whether it's 180,000 or 184,000. Because the truth of the matter is, we just saw the country's first trillionaire.
17: All right, I want to jump in because you've gone 35 seconds and you didn't give me any specifics. Give me specific steps that you would take.
5: Scrap the cap. And what that means is make sure the trillionaires pay the same percentage of wages as working class people.
15: Just to follow up, Rob.
1: Oh. 603 says she got bit by the Kamala mosquito. You thought moose flies were bad. The Kamala, you know, you can't answer a question. You forget everything. 844-500-4242. Yikes. Jack, you're next with Howie Carr. Go ahead, Jack.
18: Hey, Howie. You know that the B team on the debate and the woman who couldn't, brush her hair.
1: Right. Dickerson. Yes.
18: Yeah. She'll be at the big No Kings rally and anti-ICE rally this weekend. Should be the one front and center with
1: you know what? You probably look the same. They do all look the same. Does she have a walker? Some of them have like Platner signs on their walkers up in Maine, don't they? You know, they. That's another thing I've noticed about the No Kings rallies. They have approximately 30% of the people are in walkers.
18: Oh yeah, and if the transition lady, man or whatever she is, he is, if this debate was in June, she'd be rushed to the, you know, top of the polls.
1: Yeah, I know it's really sad. Apparently they're having these conventions, I guess this weekend, to pick the delegates to the big convention, you know, that's going to pick the new candidate. And you know, somebody said he's a Republican, but he was going to try to sneak in to vote for Ashley Webb and just try to generally screw things up. But apparently they're going to have a list, a voter ID list. And, you know, if you go in and they see that you're registered as an independent or a Republican, you're not going to be allowed to go in. But I thought they didn't believe in ID. I thought they didn't believe in voter ID, Democrats. So now they're at these little county conventions or city or town conventions, they're going to have voter ID.
18: Yeah. and she leaned on the podium. I thought the podium was going to fall over when she was talking. She couldn't even stand up straight.
1: Yeah, she that Ashley Webb. You gotta check her out. And we're putting some stuff out on Instagram and TikTok if you haven't seen pictures of her. And go to at Howie Carr Show on X, and you can see a picture of her. And tell me which is her and which is Meatloaf. Thanks for the call, Bob. You're next with Howie Carr. Go ahead, Bob.
19: Hey, Howie. I always thank you for all of the times I had to commute out of Boston over the years, for getting me out of the city and enjoying your radio show. So thank you very much.
1: Thank you. Thanks for listening all this time.
19: Okay. So I'm up in Maine. I'm sitting on a beach right now in Maine. And my story is that 20 years ago, I bought a property up here thinking I wanted to retire.
1: Yeah.
19: And up here and just enjoy the Maine lifestyle. And I was so lucky because my kids followed me. One came out of New York City, one came out of Framingham, Mass, and they're raising their kids up here, and it's a great lifestyle for that. But I got to say, Maine is a microcosm of what's happening in the United States right now, this transition that's taking place. My wife and I are ready to move to New Hampshire right now, and it's just crazy. All these MASS, you know what, have moved up here to Maine.
1: Yes.
19: And they're standing on street corners with their No King signs, and they're just changing the state. And I hope Paul LePage gets in, and I hope Bobby Charles gets in and changes this state.
1: I hope so. Paul LePage, you know, I hope he just wasn't an interregnum, you know, between the, you know, a brief period of a halt to the decline. I hope Bobby Charles gets in again, and I hope LePage wins in the second district over that nitwit Dunlap, and I hope Russell wins in the first. I know it's a long shot, and God, I hope Susan Collins gets back in too. Thanks for the call. 844-500-4242. People are also saying Ashley Webb and Dale Dorman. I don't know Meatloaf, Bruce from the Mets, but I know Dale Dorman, and I don't appreciate anyone comparing Ashley Webb to the late Dale Dorman. 844-500-4242. This year, America celebrates its 250th birthday, a nation founded on the belief that every person is endowed by their Creator with the unalienable rights of life, liberty, and the pursuit of happiness. Yet every year, every day, unborn babies are denied the most basic of those rights, the right to life. That's why the work of Preborn is so important. At Preborn Network clinics, mothers facing unexpected pregnancies are welcomed with compassion, practical support, and a free ultrasound. And when a mother sees her baby and hears that tiny heartbeat for the first time, her baby is twice as likely to be given the gift of life. Friends, these babies are our future.

0: better verb, a stronger verb, a more descriptive verb.
1: Also, when writing, beware of the passive voice.
0: You go through and you look at your sentence and you say, okay, would it make sense if I added the phrase by zombies? For instance, the hedge was clipped by zombies. If you can add that and it makes sense, you're in the passive voice. Being in the passive voice is usually not good. You want to be in the active voice. You want to have things that move, verbs that go places and push the thinking along.
1: And be careful how you use punctuation, like exclamation marks.
0: There was a famous professor who basically said, you have, I don't remember the number of exclamation points for your lifetime. Use them wisely.
1: I'm Mike Carruthers, and that's something you should know.
2: Hey, is that a faucet running?
3: Nope, that's not a faucet. That's a river rushing through the forest.
2: It is?
3: Yeah, forest rivers provide over 100 million people with clean water to drink. 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
2: What? 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
3: That's not a vacuum. 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
3: They soak up the dirty air on their leaves, branches, and trunks, which means clean air for us.
2: Cool. 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
3: Yep. 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

0: going to get to the voter fraud in the next hour, and the president's speech, and also the Iranian setbacks by the IRGC. They seem to be back on there. They want to go back to the negotiating table now for some reason. But, you know, I saw that President Trump is sending in more refueling planes into the Mideast. So I don't think that's in the cards, at least for a while. They're just going to pulverize them everywhere. You know, start with the South and then just work your way north through the entire country. Just get rid of all of them. Free the people. By the way, to wrap it up, though, this is apparently someone from Maine got down to one of the Senate hearings yesterday, and Jay Clayton's hearing, and Tom Cotton was the Senate chairman, and listen to what happens. It was someone who was in the Maine debate last night, who was down there before the Maine debate, before flying back to vacation land. Cut 34.
1: Do we have time for any follow-up questions?
2: No. They're not second round. The Capitol Police will receive the annoying or remove the annoying lunatic from the crowd.
3: Mr. Clayton is aiding Israel in laundering money to World Liberty Financial.
2: I apologize to lunatics for comparing that guy to them.
0: Eric, you're next with Howie Carr. Go ahead, Eric.
4: How you doing there, Howie?
0: Good.
4: You know, I just wanted to quickly say here, I don't want to waste your time here, but you know, I watched the presidential speech last night, and I have to tell you that the scariest part of everything that I watched last night was the idea that three of America's largest news networks refused to air an elected president's address to the nation. And you know, more than anything that he said, that scared the hell out of me there, Howie.
0: I agree. It was disgraceful, Eric. But on the other hand, didn't it remind you of all the things that they've said in the past? They're saying that this has been debunked and these are unfounded allegations. These are the same networks that told you that the Hunter Biden laptop was Russian disinformation, that COVID came out of a wet market in China rather than a red Chinese lab.

0: that told you the Russian collusion hoax was real, that told you that Trump threatened to cut off aid to military aid to Ukraine unless they investigated Joe Biden and his son, his crackhead son's $1 million a year contract. Everything they say is lies. And what they said again last night was all lies. We'll play all the cuts. Thanks for the call, Eric. I'm Howie Carr.
1: And the meatloaf was good.
2: Here's a question I bet you've asked yourself. At my funeral, what will people say about me?
3: I think the quest to be remembered for leading life of significance is something that every human being wants. And when we come to a funeral or have a brush with mortality, it's a bit of a wake-up call.
2: Rabbi Daniel Cohen, author of the book, What Will They Say About You When You're Gone, says what people will remember is how you led your life.
3: When I wake up in the morning, I truly feel grateful for the blessings that I have. It means I'm asking myself, what can I do today to make somebody else's day? To just living life with a greater sense of awareness, passion, and purpose.
2: Which we would all like to think we do, but...
3: A mystic said many years ago, my job in life is not to resurrect the dead, it's to resurrect the living. You know, people just walk through life and don't really think about what they're doing and aren't present. There's a wonderful book called Time and the Art of Living by Robert Gruden. And he says, ask yourself every day, what are you doing today that is worthy of future memory? I mean, that question alone is like a head check.
2: It's often the little moments that people will remember.
3: That could just be a moment's encounter in a supermarket or in any location, in your office, in your home, where you really say, what am I going to do to help lift up that person? And in that moment, you're going to feel more alive and you're going to feel more purposeful.
2: I'm Mike Carruthers, and that's something you should know.
4: Hi. I found a toy dinosaur over on the playground by Smith Street. It had this phone number on it, and, well, I just wanted to make sure the dinosaur made it back to its little owner.
5: Yeah. Hi. I think I found your kid's stuffed animal near the swing set. Just want to call. I'm sure she misses it.
4: I know my son gets super attached to the smallest things, even a fire truck, and I'd be happy to drop it off. The toy was a little muddy, so I cleaned it up, and it's good to go whenever you're around.
5: When I found the little sippy cup, I just had to give you a call. It's for a kid, you know?
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9: I'm Al Griffith with this quick check on the stories trending right now on WBZ News Radio 1030. A Superior Court judge is ordering the media to not record, display, reproduce, distribute, or otherwise disseminate certain pieces of evidence in the trial of Lindsay Clancy. She's accused of killing her 3 children back in 2023. Opening statements are scheduled for Monday. Well, if you've been thinking about adopting a dog, this is the weekend to do it. Here's WBZ's Suzanne Sawsville.
10: Normally, it would cost $500 to adopt a dog like 6-year-old Max.
11: Husky shepherd type mix. He's very stunning. He's white with black spots.
10: But Corinne Burgoyne with Angel says this weekend that fee is waived.
11: Hey, if you can take this dog home, feed them, give them love and vet care in the future, but if the adoption fee up front was a little bit of a barrier, let's take that barrier away.
9: I'm Al Griffith.
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15: 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I am your host, Steve Summers. Before we jump in today, let me take a step back because I remember this conversation like it was yesterday. I was talking to Dr. Neil Levin just a few years ago, and I asked him, I said, Dr. Levin, if you were stuck on a desert island, what key nutrients would you take? Because, you know, it's confusing for us. There are so many vitamins out there. What is the most important one? If you're like me, I don't want to take 10 to 20 pills a day. I just don't. So anyway, Dr. Levin said, Steve, we're working on this. A few years went by, and folks, here we are today. And on the show to talk with us about that, Dr. Neil Levin is here. He's a chiropractor, nutritionist, and high-level advisor to Purity Products. Dr. Levin, I remember that conversation. I do. Welcome back to the show.
12: You know, that's funny. I remember that conversation as well, and you weren't the only one who had asked me that. I've had so many patients over the years ask me just about that. Doc, you know, if you were stuck on a desert island and you could only have one thing, what would it be? Or, Doc, I don't want to take... I'm giving them five or six formulas. Doc, I just want one thing. And this super pill is the answer to that question. I brought that question back to Purity Products and I said, look, this is getting unruly. I mean, I'm giving my patients a multi. I'm giving them fish oil and krill oil. If they're over 45, they need the CoQ10. Mm-hmm. All the multis are underpowered in terms of vitamin D. So I'm giving them vitamin D. The B12s and all these multis are wrong. Folks over 50, 60 can't absorb it. I'm giving them a B12.
15: Right.
12: And it was getting, they're walking out of here with a bag of pills and they're rolling their eyes at me. So I said to Purity, I'm like, guys, we got to come up with one super formula is what I called it. And they came back, it took them about a year to do it.
15: Wow.
12: And they came back with the super pill. And this is the answer. When I have somebody that says, I just want one thing.
15: Right.
12: This is what I give them, Steve, because this is the multivitamin. I'm talking about a world-class multivitamin. So, this is your krill oil. It's your fish oil. It's your CoQ10. This has got as much lutein, Steve, as an eye formula, a full 10 milligrams of a very high-end lutein. It's got the astaxanthin for the eyes. Wow. Steve, there's 2,000 international units of vitamin D. This has got the right B12 for folks in their 50s, 60s, 70s to give them that energy that they want. This is the answer. If you're only going to take one thing, hands down, the super pill is it.
15: Well, I remember the conversation very well. And to be fair, it had to have been one of those ding light bulb moments, right? I mean, this is actually huge because there is no other multivitamin on the market, at least I know of, that does this.
12: Yeah, there is none. And, you know, it's like, what do you need to take? Let's check the boxes. What do people have to take? You have to take an omega-3, whether it's fish oil or krill oil.
15: Check.
12: I like both because that's just critical for brain health and heart health, visual health. It makes your skin look great. It makes all the cells of the body work effectively. According to a recent study, 98% of us are low in omega-3s, you must take an omega-3. That's right. In here. You have to take vitamin D. If you're above Atlanta, let's say, you have to take vitamin D because for the whole winter, you're not making any. And then if you slather on the sunscreen in the summer, you're still not making any. And vitamin D is critical for everything. It signals to a tenth of the human genome. It's important for muscle health, eye health, immune health, brain health, happy mood. You want to feel good. It's your vitamin D. You got to get that in there. The average multi, Steve, is going to give you 400 international units. That's a joke. The super pill has a full 2,000 international units.
15: That's huge.
12: Of vitamin D.
15: That's huge.
12: A meaningful dose.
15: Yeah.
12: And the list goes on and on. It's 100 milligrams of CoQ10. It's the right B12. So what I hear from my patients, that let's say they come in on a Monday and they're, you know, have some neck pain or back pain. I want to see them again later in the week. They come in and they're like, wow, doc, this makes a difference. This isn't like a regular multi where you take it and you hope it's going to work.
15: Right.
12: This is like, wow, I feel better. Once people start on the super pill, this is just something they get over and over and over.
15: Well, the way I view this, this is kind of a next generation new frontier of supplementation. It's where one simple pill that you have in your elite multi that you're talking about, an elite omega-3, you said, with krill oil and fish oil, and then you augment that with the cellular energizers like coenzyme Q10, talked about astaxanthin and lutein for the eyes and skin, and even ginkgo, which I don't think you mentioned, for brain health. Now, that is a great idea right there, because we get a little bit older, things slow down. Ginkgo is great for brain health. I mean, does this all surprise you that it's never been done before?
12: You know, I've always been surprised that it hasn't been done before, but, you know, I don't get involved in the intrinsics, but when I talk to Jan over there at Purity, Jason over there, you know, this took them over a year to put together, because to get everything stabilized, because with the fish oil and the krill oil and then the multi, to make everything work just right wasn't easy. But then the benefits are so great. Let's go to this recent study. This is a recent large randomized study. This is on multivitamins.
15: This would be interesting. Right here.
12: The multivitamin they used isn't half the multi we're talking about right now. So this is a randomized double-blind, placebo-controlled study performed by researcher Steve from Wake Forest University School of Medicine in collaboration with Brigham and Women's Hospital in Boston. That's an affiliate of Harvard. So very high-end study. 2,262 older men and women, average age 72. This was published in September 2022, so very recent.
15: Yeah.
12: What the researchers found was nothing less than shocking. They did this study over 3 years. They gave them cognitive tests at baseline. So that's thinking tests. How is this person thinking? Okay. Everybody was normal cognitively when the test began. Mm-hmm. Now, 3 years later, they redid the cognitive test. Some were on placebo, of course. Some were on the multi. The multivitamin slowed cognitive decline, Steve, by 60%.
15: No way.
12: You would have thought this would have been trumpeted from the hilltops, but you know what? The media, they love to come out and pan vitamins. So when God forbid a study comes out that doesn't show the vitamin did an amazing job, that's big headlines. Yeah. But this, 60. This is major, and it's from Harvard. It's from Wake Forest, Brigham Young Hospital. It cut down cognitive decline by 60%. So that's just outstanding.
15: That's
12: Let me tell you something. The multi we're talking about here, the super pill, is order of magnitudes better. You know, just the nutrients are better. So you asked me about ginkgo before.
15: Yes.
12: So when you combine a multi with ginkgo biloba, which has wonderful support for the brain, along with krill oil and fish oil, incredible support for the brain, B vitamins, so important for the brain. And then you add our elite lutein, which has tons of brain benefits, along with skin benefits and eye benefits. This becomes just an outstanding brain formula, on top of it being great for the heart and energy. The first thing people are going to notice is energy. But this is going to work. This is protecting your brain. We all want to age gracefully. The super pill is going to help you do just that.
15: You mentioned something a while ago, why it took a year to develop this. Purity Products has been around for 25 plus years now, so they don't do anything halfway. I mean, you put the components together, and you want to make sure that it works. And when it does, you want to tell people about it. Just like the super pill, it can deliver a multiple mode of action that goes way beyond just a basic multivitamin. And it boils down to what you like to call a difference maker in nutritional technologies. If you can, explain the savings here and why this is so advanced. Because I know savings is so important for so many people out there.
12: Wow, that is like such a great point. Because, you know, people used to complain about the sheer amount of stuff I would give them, right? They were also rolling their eyes at my receptionist when she gives them the number for the cost of it. Because if you're talking about, if you go out and buy a very top quality multivitamin, and then you're going to get some krill oil and some fish oil, and you're going to get CoQ10, and the top selling CoQ10 brand is 100 milligrams. We have 100 milligrams right here. Mm-hmm. You're going to get an eye formula with 10 milligrams of a very good lutein. So I can't see doing it for less than, and you're going to get a vitamin D formula and maybe a high-end B12.
15: Yeah.
12: I don't see you doing it for less than $200. And you know, the fact that since you're bringing up money, the fact that Purity is letting folks try a full 1 month supply of this for $9.95, I mean, that is really, you know why they do it, Steve?
15: Why?
12: Because they want people to try it. They know this is a superior product. They're not out to lose money, Purity Products. But in essence, when you get this, they're pretty much losing money, because I think the first 1,000 callers even getting free shipping. You'll know that better than me. But I mean, between the shipping and the cost of the vitamin, they're out big money when someone gets one of these. But they know once people say, see, wow, this is really a lot better than what I was taking, they're going to want to continue.
15: You know, I think this is a good time to clarify how Purity can claim things like better joint comfort in just 7 days with the Purity Super Pill. Because, hey, let's be honest here. I mean, you can't get this benefit from a regular multi out there. It just doesn't exist. Characterize why adding the omega-3s to Purity Super Pill really leverages the science of these omega-3s from krill to reduce joint pain from exercise and activity in just 7 days.
12: This is a great study. This is double-blind, placebo-controlled out of the Journal of the American College of Nutrition. And Steve, this was done on only 300 milligrams of krill oil. It was a high-end krill oil, but it's 300 milligrams. Mm-hmm. We use 500 milligrams of krill oil, and we use something called Phospho Boost krill oil. So what have they done here? They've taken out more of the sea salts, and by doing that, they concentrate up the omega-3s and the phospholipids. And so it just this is a really, really good krill oil. So you're going to get this benefit and then some. So in this study, in just 7 days, the folks that had knee discomfort, and I think these folks, if I remember correctly, were in their 50s. In just 7 days, Steve, they were 28% more comfortable.
15: Wow.
12: And they didn't do anything different. They weren't exercising or using PT or taking NSAIDs. They added krill oil.
15: Right.
12: In 30 days, they were 38% more comfortable. Now, researchers didn't stop there. They checked their joint flexibility, their joint functionality, all improved. On top of that, they measured something called C-reactive protein, which is a marker of inflammation, and we want to see that go down. And in this study, the folks on krill oil, C-reactive protein moved nicely in the right direction, showing that not only were people more comfortable, more functional, but their blood levels of this substance, C-reactive protein, were improved. So all around, tremendous benefit. This happened in 7 days. So I can say unequivocally that if you have joint discomfort, especially knee joint discomfort, because that's what this study was on, just krill oil seems to work just wonderful for making people more comfortable. So if you get this Purity Super Pill and you have the common aches and pains that come along with aging or overuse or being a weekend warrior, once you start to use this for about 7 days, you should feel more comfortable.
15: Well, this is a win-win because if you take something that's going to make you feel better, going to make your joints feel better, you're going to want to exercise and have more activity on top of that. So
12: that's universal. Yeah. When I'm a chiropractor, so I see that all the time. They come in here, they're complaining, I can't exercise, I can't play golf, I can't play tennis, hiking's not comfortable anymore, I can't play with the grandkids, everything hurts. I'm going up and down the stairs, you know, whatever it is. And I start adjusting them. And once they feel better, they get back to doing the things they want to do. So, yes, any therapy, any intervention that's going to help folks feel more comfortable tends to make them happier. And when you're happier and you're more comfortable, what do? You want to get back to your life, whether it's tennis or golf or hiking or playing with the grandkids or shopping or just doing more things. And we want all our customers to get out there and enjoy their lives.
15: And I think, Dr. Levin, this is a perfect time to remind our listeners about the great news here in this special offer. 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I'll give out that number here in just a couple of minutes. Let's bring Dr. Neil Levin back online here with us. And as you're talking, I'm sitting here hearing this cash register going off. If I was to go out and swallow all 15 to 20 vitamin pills a day with somewhere between $200 and $300 a month. You've gone through this whole litany of things, but one of the things that you haven't mentioned just yet, you've checked off literally all of the boxes here, but you insisted that Purity include 100 milligrams of coenzyme Q10 in this formula. Now, that's for energy, right?
12: Yeah. Now, if you go to the average, big box store, club store, the best-selling CoQ10 has 100 milligrams of CoQ10. That's a good amount of CoQ10. Mm-hmm. So we have 100 milligrams of CoQ10. Now, why is CoQ10 important anyway? Think of CoQ10 as like your battery charger.
15: Okay.
12: When you eat some food, whether it's fat, carbohydrates, protein, the body takes those, it absorbs them, it brings them to the cells. Once in the cells, it gets into the mitochondria, and those are your little blast furnaces. That's where you turn food into cellular energy. Well, one of the linchpins to turn food into cellular energy is CoQ10. Mm-hmm. You need lots of CoQ10 to effectively make your food into cellular energy. Now, when you were 20, Steve, you made oodles of CoQ10. By the time you're 70, that number is cut in half. So when you look at a 70-year-old, they're not really moving like a 20-year-old, right? So but the question becomes, can you by orally ingesting CoQ10 in supplement form, bump your levels back up? And the answer is yes. But CoQ10, it's absorbable, but when you take it with krill oil, it goes up. It's much better absorbable. So maybe 4 or 5 times better absorbed.
15: Nice.
12: And that's what we have it. We have in this krill oil, fish oil matrix. Now, one other point in CoQ10, for those out there listening that take a statin drug, and a ton of folks over 50 are on statins. They're one of the best-selling drugs out there, and we're not going to pass judgment on statins here, but the point is, if you're using a statin to lower your cholesterol because your doctor told you to, one of the side effects of statins is myalgias, is muscle pain, is discomfort. I see this all the time as a chiropractor. Mm-hmm. Folks come in and they tell me about that. The widely held belief is that one of the reasons people get these myalgias, these muscle aches and pains from statins, is because it lowers your CoQ10 even more. So if you're taking CoQ10, if you're taking a statin, it's going to lower your CoQ10. So if you're on statins, you absolutely want a multi that has CoQ10. You want to get that CoQ10 in there. The point is, isn't it nice to know when you're taking the super pill, this also becomes your CoQ10 formula in a very absorbable omega-3 matrix.
15: Exactly. And I'm so glad you addressed that, because the energy factor in this is so vitally important. If you just join us, we're talking to Dr. Neil Levin with Purity Products. You know, one of the many ingredients in here that is a clinically validated nutrient is called lutein. Now, I know you mentioned that a little bit earlier. It's plant-based superfood from marigold flowers. It's really the centerpiece of basically every single eye or vision formula out there on the market. And you guys actually use 10 full milligrams in this formula. It helps with sharper vision, helps with macular health, glare reduction. I thought that was a little surprising, which is great when you drive at night. I mean, this is great for brain function too. So, I mean, when you consider how much is in the Purity Super Pill multivitamin, Dr. Levin, Purity Super Pill, I would say at what, 40 times more here? Is that right? That's a big deal.
12: It's funny that you say that, because I was just looking at the supplement facts panel on the leading multi just now when you started asking me this question. Mm-hmm. And they have 0.25 milligram.
15: Wow.
12: We have 10 milligrams.
15: 10.
12: So yes, that's 40 times. That's the difference.
15: Huge.
12: So we have 40 times more lutein, and it's a very special lutein. It's called LuteMax 2020. Lots and lots of studies. Yes, it comes from marigold flowers. Mm-hmm. Yes, it's clinically tested. It's a top lutein in terms of research. And the research is plain. The benefits for vision are amazing. So LuteMax 2020 improves contrast sensitivity. It improves glare threshold. So if you're driving at night and that glare that they can hit you in the eyes, that bothersome glare,
15: oh, yeah.
12: This protects the eyes. It protects the eyes from blue light. Blue light is a very big problem. Like if you're looking at your computer, like I am right now, mm-hmm. It's shining blue light in your eyes. Your cell phone, when you're outside, you get a lot of blue. You've heard of blue blockers.
15: Yes.
12: Those sunglasses, one of the things they do is block blue light. too much blue light puts the kibosh on your sleep. So you're watching some TV or you're playing on your computer or your worst case scenario, you're bringing your cell phone to bed with you and looking at that, that's going to trash your melatonin and make it hard to sleep. Yep. Well, if you have enough lutein, it's almost like an internal blue blocker. It's protecting you from blue light. So, I mean, and it also boosts something called BDNF, that's brain-derived neurotrophic factor. What does that do?
15: Memory, right?
12: That's actually the factor that helps your brain neurons grow and make new synapses. And so, Nice. Yeah, I mean, lutein, great for the eyes, great for the brain, amazing skin benefits. You take lutein and it helps make your skin look beautiful. So, yeah, this formula is just amazing. Imagine you take your multi, and you're going to get your multi now. You get your eye formula. You get your vitamin D formula. You get your CoQ10. And you get your omega-3 formula all in one. It's just three pills. They're soft gels, so they slide right down, easy to swallow. And you're getting a month supply from Purity for $9.95. So that is, you know, this is one of those things you hear a lot of. You hear a lot of advertising these days, Steve. Right. You really do. 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
15: 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Dr. Neil Levin, let's have some fun here. 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
15: All right. I have issues with my knees and my joints. Can the super pill help that?
12: In 7 days, Steve, we went over it a little while ago. 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In 30 days, they were 38% more comfortable. So yeah, knees, I found in my practice, this is the kind of formula that just pretty much is very joint friendly.
15: All right, considering what we know about Purity Super Pill here, do you have any testimonials that you can share?
12: Oh, yeah. I did pull four, just the first few I saw here. This guy's got a fun name, Bebop, from Lehigh Valley, Pennsylvania. He's in the age 55 to 64 bracket, rates at 5 stars. He says, best multi. I'm so happy switching to the Purity Super Pill. 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Good mix of vitamins, krill and fish oil and CoQ10. Easy to take. I feel better after just a couple of weeks.
15: Give me another one.
12: One nicknamed April from Mesa, Arizona. She says, amazing. I'm 65 years old. I feel like I'm in my 30s. People say I look like I'm in my 40s. The Super Pill makes me feel amazing. I love all the Purity products.
15: All right, one more.
12: Here. Sean T. He says, so much in one pill, excellent quality. It's easier to take just one pill instead of several, definitely a plus. I don't have time to count out pills every day, every week. Take one of these and you're good to go. I could tell an immediate difference while on this product. More energy, less health issues. 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I have a few more here, but we can leave it there because I can tell you firsthand, my patients love this product. This is vitamin taking made easy. If you hate having all those bottles, if you hate taking 15 or 20 pills, this is your omega-3, your multivitamin, your vitamin D, your CoQ10, your I formula, your D formula, your B12 formula, all rolled into one. Amazing value, easy to take, very, very high end. So, yeah, this is one of those. Once people start on this, they want to continue. This is a great nutrient. And again, for $9.95, absolutely give this a try.
15: Dr. Neil Levin, we've run out of time. I better go and give out that number.
12: Time always flies by, Steve. Thanks for having me.
15: All right, I've got some great news. 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
15: Thank you for tuning in. A great show ahead for you, so stay tuned. But before we begin, I'd like you to put on your thinking cap, all right? Can you name this nutrient? Now, nutritionists love it because clinical research shows it fights fatigue while promoting muscle strength and endurance. By one antioxidant measurement, it's 6,000 times more powerful than vitamin C.
0: It's 800 times stronger than CoQ10. It can improve your depth perception. And millions of people in Japan use it every day to fight wrinkles and fine lines from the inside out. So what is it? What nutrient are we talking about? Well, Sherry Torkos is here to reveal the secret. She's a practicing pharmacist and author. She's written more than a dozen books on health, including the Canadian Encyclopedia of Natural Medicine. Welcome to the program, Sherry Torkos. Good to have you here.
1: Hey there, Mark. Thanks so much for having me. This secret nutrient that we're going to be talking about is called astaxanthin. Mm-hmm. And Reader's Digest, they featured it brilliantly in an article called The Latest It Antioxidant. Astaxanthin is a fountain of youth. As you mentioned, very popular in Japan, used mainstream for promoting beauty from within as a capsule. But here in North America, people just aren't as familiar with it. But listen to this. It has 60 human studies validating its efficacy. And as a pharmacist, this really caught my attention. And this nutrient is not something that you can get enough of in diet. It's found in salmon, but you'd really have to eat a lot of salmon, like 5 pounds, just to get a good daily dose.
0: Well,
1: so
0: as much as I, yeah, I love salmon, but I'm not going that far. Sherry, I didn't know that there were 60 plus human clinical studies in this specific natural form of astaxanthin that happens to be in Purity's AstaFX formula. Talked about Japan. Now, this is a capsule. This particular astaxanthin is all the rage for skin health, as they've been finding in Japan. Very, very interesting on so many fronts here, right?
1: Yeah, for sure. I mean, astaxanthin at just a 4 milligram dose, and that's the clinical dose that is in Purity's AstaFX formula, it's clinically tested and shown to fight fine lines and wrinkles from the inside. And millions in Asia take it daily just for that. And I don't want to get too technical here, but just one human study that I'd like to mention to back up these benefits. They used the exact same dose and the type of astaxanthin that's in Purity's product, and they discovered significant benefits for skin hydration, skin texture, smoothness, elasticity, reduction of skin spots. And there was even a reduction of redness and an improvement in the evenness of skin tone. So we're talking about big beauty benefits, and it works from the inside out, which is fabulous. Men love it, women love it, and it's really catching on here in North America.
0: It sure is. It's a really impressive list of clinical benefits for beautifying skin from the inside out. No wonder they love it there in Japan, and now we're learning about it here. But Sherry, I know you like to say the wrinkle-reducing benefits and the skin tone benefits are just part of this. That's just kind of the cherry on the top. What do you mean by this?
1: Well, you know, I talk to a lot of people in the pharmacy every week. So I work as a pharmacist, and I also get a lot of friends and family and colleagues asking me about their health. And many people are, you know, in their 50s, 60s, 70s, and they really like the idea of a supplement that can help to improve the appearance of their skin. I mean, we all want beautiful, youthful skin. But for most people, this really isn't the key benefit. What's at the top of the list when you ask people, like, what do they most want to achieve in their health and their wellness? They want something that will help to promote muscle strength, and they want stamina. They want to be able to do the activities they enjoy: golf, tennis, hiking, playing with their kids and grandkids. And this is actually patented for muscle strength. You know, people want energy to fight fatigue. They want to feel sharp. They're also concerned about their vision. They want to keep their eyes healthy. People are concerned about heart health, circulation, immunity. Right. All of these areas, really, we're talking about staying healthy from the inside out. So, you know, when you think of it, the skin benefits are compelling, but to me, it's really just the cherry on the top.
0: Yeah, well, Sherry, you were saying that astaxanthin helps with endurance and performance against salmon loaded with astaxanthin. They perform these amazing feats of endurance. Astaxanthin is also found in high levels in the eyes of seagulls. Now, that's interesting. Humans bike faster when they supplement with a specific form of astaxanthin. So is there a common denominator in all of this, these kinds of bits of information?
1: Well, the research here is really clear. Astaxanthin is a molecule that fuels healthy performance, energy, stamina, strength. That's what we see in nature, and that's what we see in humans, too. It's like if you're getting older and you want an edge for strength, for energy, for youthful skin, to fight wrinkles from the inside out, but also to promote endurance and healthy vision, this is what you take. you take this AstaFX formula with a clinical dose of the right type of astaxanthin, and you really feel it. By one measure of antioxidant activity called singlet oxygen quenching activity, astaxanthin is 800 times stronger than CoQ10. And this was published in 2007 in a journal called Carotenoid Science. Another study found that astaxanthin is 6,000 times stronger than vitamin C as an antioxidant, again, in its singlet oxygen scavenging capacity. So it's incredible.
0: Well, I know Purity has a free bottle of AstaFX, just two little liquid capsules a day. That's all you need. And we're going to give out a special 800 number in just a moment for our listeners to take advantage of the free bottle offer. But before we do that, Sherry, Purity uses this natural form of astaxanthin, not that synthetic, cheaper form like you find out there on the market. This is really important as well, correct?
1: Yeah, you definitely need to do your homework when choosing supplements. And that's what I did. AstaFX uses 4 milligrams of the world's most clinically researched natural form of astaxanthin, called Astareal.
0: Sherry Tarkos, pharmacist and author, is with us here on the program. Sherry, we learned today that astaxanthin is 6,000 times more powerful by this one measurement of antioxidant activity when compared to vitamin C. This AstaFX has so much power. Purity has something like 100 plus unsolicited testimonials on their website, and I found a couple that I especially enjoy. If I could read a couple of those, I think this is very interesting, if it's okay with you.
1: Sure, I think it's great to share feedback from people that are really taking the product.
0: Yeah, here's one from Ava in Texas. She gives AstaFX 5 stars, and she writes, quote, "After taking AstaFX, my son was visiting us and said, 'Mom, you look youthful. I'm a Purity Products customer for the last 3 years and will never go back.'" That's from Ava. Here's one from Nina in Ottawa, Ontario. She's in the age group 45 to 54, gives it another 5-star review. She says this, quote, "Since taking AstaFX, I've felt so much better. My energy level, I would say, has gone from a 3 to a 10. How about that? She says, "So I feel energized whenever taking. My husband even noticed I no longer complain about housework." Well, I've talked about this amazing product to all my family and friends. I'm sure they see how well I look because I feel great from the inside out. I've even noticed my skin appears healthier, too. I feel like a fountain of youth. Now, that's pretty good stuff from actual customers who've been trying AstaFX. And, Sherry, you mentioned before we started the show, you've been taking this product for yourself. And I know, knowing you for some time, it's worked very well for you, hasn't it?
1: It has. You know, I've been taking it for about 2 years now, and people are often surprised to hear that I'm 50. They tell me that I look more like I'm 35, which is nice to hear.
0: Yep.
1: I do eat healthy, and I exercise regularly, but I'm also a strong believer in the benefits of taking research-based supplements. And I take AstaFX every day to stay strong, healthy, to keep my energy levels up, and for my skin. I mean, I want to do everything I can to stay youthful and to keep my body sharp and also to prevent some of those issues that can arise as we age.
0: Great information with Sherry Tarkos. We'll get back to her in just a moment. We're talking about AstaFX exclusively from Purity Products. 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We'll give you the number and the special offer again at the end of the show in a few minutes, but lots to cover today. We'll get back to it here with Sherry Tarkos. She's an author and pharmacist, and always great to have you on the show. Such great information, Sherry. Can you share with us a quick study or two to sort of back this up, highlight the science behind the elite astaxanthin that's found in AstaFX? Because I know there are, what, dozens and dozens of studies. Maybe you can pull out and highlight a couple of your favorites.
1: Yeah, for sure. So Dr. Mark Miller, he's a PhD, a biomedical researcher, he explains it well, and he's talking here about how free radicals compromise and undermine function and cellular performance in the body. He says astaxanthin is simply superb at negating this, as evidenced by clinical trials showing improved performance and accelerated recovery. In fact, research published in the Journal of Medicine and Science in Sports and Exercise found that those who took 4 milligrams of astaxanthin daily over 28 days scored better cycling times with greater output than those who did not take it. So they biked faster. Mm-hmm. I mean, remember this, astaxanthin is one of the few fat-soluble antioxidants that can actually neutralize free radicals even at the site of the mitochondrial membrane. It's like cellular body armor protecting your cells, your joints, blood vessels, brain, heart, and organs on many levels. So listen to this, Mark. Mm-hmm. There are 14 clinical studies on astaxanthin for brain health, 7 studies on skin health, 14 studies on eye health, including research for depth perception and focus, 6 studies showing astaxanthin supports cardio function, 42 studies on healthy aging and cellular health. I mean, there's a ton of research on human performance, too, showing benefits for energy, stamina, and endurance. I mean, this AstFX, it's incredibly powerful and versatile. It helps you stay in the game of life, stay energized, active, alert, healthy, and even stronger.
0: That is impressive on so many levels. So much great information there. And I know this astaxanthin has about a dozen patents, too. I'm looking here. I see there's a patent for promoting eye health and reducing eye fatigue. There's a patent for inhibiting the expression of cytokines in cells, and a patent, get this, on composition for body fat reduction. There's one for improving muscle atrophy in older adults. Sherry, I'd like to be a little bit of a skeptic here. How can this one simple nutrient magically do all of this? How can this AstaFX give us so many benefits? I mean, really?
1: Yeah, I know. It sounds amazing, too good to be true, but it really is true. Many of the studies that I'm referencing here, they're available on PubMed. These are reputable clinical studies conducted by leading researchers around the world that really back the benefits of astaxanthin. By the way, muscle output is better with astaxanthin, too. And this comes from astaxanthin research published in the International Journal of Sports Nutrition, November 2011. This was another study done with cyclists. They took 4 milligrams of astaxanthin. It was a small study, but very positive, showing that cyclists improved their trial time by 2 minutes in a 20-kilometer bike race. I mean, that's a meaningful improvement in a race like this. And the researchers said that they also burned fat more efficiently, which makes sense. Based on this research, Purity can actually make the claim that AstaFX will promote and improve power output in your muscles. I mean, I tell people, AstaFX in, strength and power out. It's transformative if you like energy. And this was found in other studies, too, like one that looked at hand grip strength.
0: Oh, so much great information. If you're just tuning in, we're talking with pharmacist and author Sherry Tarkos here. I'm your host, Mark Larson. Now, in this hand grip study that you mentioned, I understand this involved, a 12-milligram dose, and they saw a 93% boost in hand strength in people who struggled with, that tennis elbow. Now, that's a big deal. But our listeners might be saying, maybe I don't play tennis. What about me? What does it mean for me, right?
1: Right. So think about this. A 93% increase in a person who has some repetitive stress in their elbow, it's an almost doubling in hand strength. So just think about all the things that you do in your daily life, picking up groceries, your kids, your grandkids, gripping the steering wheel of a car, playing golf or tennis, gardening or riding a bike. A doubling of grip strength makes a big difference. I mean, when you take astaxanthin, you get stronger, you feel stronger, you have more energy, endurance. If you play sports, you play stronger. So to me, it's really quite extraordinary.
0: That's great information, too. Now, Sherry, I want to share a couple more testimonials that caught my attention out of so many right there on the Purity website. Again, these are unsolicited. These are from real people. Here's one from Rick. He's a male, age 55 to 64, lives in Naples, Florida. He writes this. What a great product Asta FX has been for me. After starting taking Asta FX, my workout and strength has increased as if I were in my 20s again. And I've only been on Asta FX for 2 months now. Can't wait to see the long-term effect. I look forward to taking Asta FX every morning for my afternoon workouts. I'll be taking this product for a long time. Here's Dee Dee. She's a female, age 45 to 54. She lives in Laurel Park, North Carolina. She writes this, quote, I've been using Asta FX for a month now. I can see the difference in my energy level. I now have more energy, feel better since taking this product. I can actually see a difference in my skin as well. I'm a smoker who has smoking lines around my mouth, but the lines have diminished about 50%. Overall, I am so thrilled with my energy level. I love this product. Just a couple of samples from the real people who have responded on Purity's website. And Sherry, I'm looking at the list of patents again on this astaxanthin compound. This is where the science, the research backs up what we're talking about. This is just flat out amazing. And now, Sherry, a lot of people out there are going to think what I'm going to say here sounds a little bit odd, but you said before the show this supplement may even help people drive a car better or use the computer more comfortably. I mean, come on, how does this happen?
1: It does sound funny, but AstaFX may actually help in these areas too, and here's why. One of the interesting things about astaxanthin is that it's a relative of vitamin A, and we know that vitamin A is good for our eyes, good for vision. Astaxanthin is too. Astaxanthin has actually been shown to fight oxidation in eye tissue. Scientists did a study where they found a 46% improvement in a measurement called depth perception. Now, depth perception, that's our ability to determine distances between objects, or basically to see in three dimensions. And researchers, they studied a handball team, specifically looking at how quickly they could change focus. And guess what? The handball team that was supplementing with astaxanthin, they were able to improve their accuracy and improve their performance in the depth perception test. Other research has also shown that astaxanthin helps reduce eye fatigue. And, you know, when you're on a computer, that's a big deal. Everyone's on computers these days and for long periods of time, and it's hard on our eyes. And we know that if you're driving a car and it's late at night and your reaction time is slow, that's not good. Astaxanthin actually helps the eyes focus and refocus. Dr. Hecht, PhD, one of the leading researchers at AstaReal, says that the product actually helps your eyes be more resilient. You see better with it. Your eyes are healthier. I mean, who doesn't love those benefits?
0: Again, we're talking with pharmacist and health author Sherry Torkos about our free bottle offer from Purity Products, talking about AstaFX. So much ground to cover. Sherry, I want to get back to the skin benefits and this issue of wrinkle reduction. Not as a cream or as a lotion, but as a capsule. You take it orally. This patent also covers this. You say this ingredient is proven to reduce wrinkles, and not just by a little. We're talking a dramatic amount. What's going on with this?
1: Yeah, I know. It's fascinating. A huge benefit. People want to look younger. I know I do. And I've noticed significant benefits since I've started taking it. But it's the science here that really shines. The whole concept of taking oral supplements to improve skin health. Relatively new concept here in North America, but in Japan, this is mainstream. Astaxanthin is already one of, if not the most successful ingredients in a new class of products called cosmeceuticals, or supplements that you take orally to enhance the cosmetic appearance of your skin. So listen to this. In one study, they gave 4 milligrams of astaxanthin, which, by the way, is the actual amount you get in Purity's AstaFX. And the skin benefits were dramatic. Within 6 weeks, every single person in the treatment group, 100% of participants in the study, reported that their skin had improved significantly. Everybody got results. Fine lines, hydration, elasticity, all improved. Listen to this. The participants experienced about 50% improvement in dryness, moisture, roughness, elasticity, fine lines, wrinkles, even age spots were significantly diminished. And this is literally in line with the best, the highest quality, and the most expensive topical products, the lotions and potions that we put on our skin. And again, AstaFX, it's exclusive to Purity Products.
0: 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Now, Sherry, for people who are just tuning in, one of the many highlights we covered earlier on today's program is just how revolutionary this special Purity Astaxanthin is for redefining aging skin. And astaxanthin works its magic inside the body in areas like endurance, stamina, energy. These are so many of the inside-out benefits that people will feel. And in fact, what will they feel when they start taking Asta FX?
1: So the reason you need to give this a try is because the benefits are real. The science is very compelling. Over 60 clinical studies and patents. I mean, the product is impressive and it really works. This is a product where you will actually see and feel the benefits after taking it a month or so. The cosmetic benefits for your skin, we just mentioned a minute ago,

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11: From WBZ News Radio in Boston, this is New England Weekend, where each week right here we come together, talk about all the topics important to you and the place where you live. Thanks for tuning in again this week. I'm Nicole Davis. Now, Massachusetts and New England as a whole are often looked at as leaders in the sustainability space. Here in the Bay State alone, the state is looking to reduce greenhouse gas emissions by 50% by the year 2030. By 2050, they want to make it net zero. Renewable energy is a key factor to making this happen. The state's climate plan for that 2050 net zero idea calls for embracing electric vehicles, including buses, smart charging systems, introducing green hydrogen, synthetic and other alternative fuels, boosting offshore wind projects, and putting in clean heat standards. Leaders in the corporate world are also making an effort to commit to climate goals. They're transitioning their systems to embrace renewable energy bit by bit, and small business owners say they want to do that too, but there's a growing problem getting in the way: the rising cost of that renewable energy and the components needed to make those transitions. Somebody who's made it his life's work to find solutions in this realm is Jim Boyle. He is the founder and CEO of Sustainability Roundtable. He is joining us this week to talk about this topic, share some advice for business owners who might want to make that change. So, Jim, I really appreciate your time here. It's going to be a great conversation. Before we really get into this, though, tell us a bit more about Sustainability Roundtable, Inc. and why this is something you wanted to get into in the first place. Why this line of work?
12: Well, thank you for having the opportunity to visit with you and to talk about Sustainability Roundtable, Inc. Yeah. It's a company that is a public benefit corporation and also a certified B Corp that is missioned to help accelerate the development and adoption of best practices in more sustainable business to help align business with life. It's a company I founded on Earth Day 2008, now some 18 years ago. And we've been building ever since, and building with some outstanding global greater Boston and Massachusetts-based companies. And the fundamental idea, Nicole, is to share costs so that we can provide a radically less expensive, better evidenced strategic advisory service in more sustainable business. And our thesis from the beginning is that business as it's currently being practiced and the economy as it's currently arranged is not sustainable. And so we have to move to become more sustainable. And we can. And so we examine how member client companies are doing that successfully. And we define that with our other clients and for our other clients so that they can do what's been proven to work best in making this transition from what you can think about as planned harm to a business with far less planned harm to people or our environment.
11: And every business, I think that sustainability looks different, I'm assuming. What is sustainable for a small business that maybe is a small store or something might be different for a bakery, might be different for a smaller corporation. I'm sure that that's the case.
12: Yes, that is absolutely the case. But it's really key to get a sense of, you know, a shared definition of, you know, what we're talking about. And when we talk about more sustainable business, we're talking about a business that can sustain itself over time. And specifically, we're talking about saving a business in a world that unfortunately, even tragically, needs saving. So we're not in the business of, you know, saving the world, as sometimes, you know, sustainable business is accused of. Yeah. And sometimes some in sustainable business claim we're in the business of saving an enterprise in a world that needs saving. You know, that we've moved into a world now with a lot of challenges and changes, and they're accelerating because the ecology that supports our lives and supports our society and supports our economy is breaking down. And that breakdown is accelerating. And as that breakdown accelerates, there's many changes occurring politically, economically, commercially. And how to deal with that is what more sustainable business is all about.
11: Yeah, you know, 18 years, that's a long time from when you start a company to now. That actually segues into a question I already had for you, but it seems more poignant. Tell me about the change in focus, I guess. When you started this company 18 years ago and you were thinking about sustainable businesses, what did that mean then and what does that mean now? Or is that still the same?
12: Well, the general understanding of it, including the understanding of it in the business management community, has absolutely changed. And it's changed in ways that are geographically shaped. You know, the way it's thought about in New England is different than the way it's thought about in New York, which is different than the way it's thought about in Northern California or Oregon. And that's different still than Europe and Asia, right? So there's a lot of different areas, a lot of different approaches. And that's why the move towards mandatory reporting globally, which is very much underway, is very helpful because we're moving from a undefined field to a more rationalized field, because the Corporate Sustainability Reporting Directive in Europe, the CSRD, has really defined the field, and they've done it in Europe in a way that's consonant with the IFRS. And these are, you know, acronyms, of course, but, you know, they are a little bit helpful in that IFRS stands for the International Financial Regulatory Standard, right? So this is for financial regulation. And this is for financial regulation all around the world. And so and they too have developed rules and requirements for what is specifically described as corporate sustainability. And so the confusion that used to be everywhere, you know, back in 2008 when we began, that sort of misunderstood environmental sustainability and sustainable business as sort of the same thing, right, has been being resolved, because now there's laws that, you know, like, for instance, in 40 nations around the world, you're supposed to report, you know, your corporate sustainability efforts in a manner that's consistent with the IFRS, the standard I just mentioned earlier.
11: Sure.
12: And that's all doing it in a very specific way, which is about you know, how to make your business more sustainable, how to be aware of how much carbon you're causing, right, how to be aware of what water you're using, how to be aware of, you know, the materials you use and your broader impact. Yeah. All that is now being normalized, if you will, through requirements. And we help clients with that because, you know, as we've said from our very beginning, not everybody needs to go and get a six-figure every 3-month sustainability consultant. And moreover, most everybody will not do that. No. So if you really want to help companies, you know, figure this out in a way that makes business sense for them and makes greater sense for our world, then you've got to have a different business model. And so we do have a different business model. We have a subscription advisory service, which is a much lower cost. We describe it as a radically lower cost solution that helps executives at companies understand what they can realistically and effectively do in light of the type of company they are and in light of where they are right now.
11: Pretty much anybody listening to this conversation right now that we're having can relate to the fact that the bills are high. Energy prices are skyrocketing. You could be a business owner. You could just be a person, right? Sitting at the gas pump listening on the podcast, $4 for regular for gas. If you drive diesel, I'm sorry. It's way worse than that. Businesses certainly are not immune to that either, even if they do lean on renewable energy. Tell me what the businesses that you work with, how you're noticing this all play out.
12: Yeah, this has been the biggest and most exciting and most energizing change. Large-scale clean energy, which businesses can buy, has really come forward as commercially superior. And we still haven't, you know, gone through the change in thinking. We, as a broader society, I think often think of renewable energy as sort of like the Whole Foods version of energy, you know, yeah, like very fancy, very expensive, but it's really no longer that. It's more the Costco, you know, version of energy or electricity specifically, because it's fundamentally structurally less expensive. And we haven't, you know, and of course I'm talking about utility scale that has yet to happen. At the residential level of, you know, solar on your individual house is not immediately, you know, have a payback. It does have a payback and, you know, it's, you know, less than, let's say, 7 years and declining depending on a million different things.
11: Right.
12: But at utility scale, it's already less expensive than, you know, specifically natural gas. And that is just an epic change. And I mean that, you know, precisely the word epic, meaning, you know, defining the air,
11: yeah,
12: and change in that this is really a change. And so this change from natural gas and in many places from coal to clean electricity is one of the great business opportunities in history, because everything has to change all over the world, throughout Asia, throughout Africa, throughout the Middle East, throughout Europe and the United States. And it's happening, and it's happening at a remarkable pace, much more than anybody thought. And that's a too broad of a statement, much more than most everybody thought, you know, but even more than, for instance, Greenpeace thought. You know, Greenpeace had predictions of a transformation towards clean energy. And what's actually happened with clean energy has outpaced even that.
11: Wow. Okay, that is impressive. So then why are small businesses having so much trouble connecting to that clean energy? What is the disconnect here?
12: Yeah, unfortunately, it is an opportunity that small businesses can't regularly access in the absence of a special tariff from a utility or their municipal, you know, utility. And those aren't uniform everywhere, you know, far from it. And so utilities are such an important part of our society and our economy. But you know, they're structured right now with certain incentives, and they're responding to those incentives, and those incentives are not regularly structured in a way to cause the adoption of clean energy, even though they could be. And one interesting case is National Grid, which is a really smart dedicated, you know, group of people and a utility here in Massachusetts, but also in England and the United Kingdom, where it's based. Right. And it's really striking to see what they're talking about in the United Kingdom versus about what they're talking about here. Oh. And there's quite a difference between those two. And it's not like, you know, that Massachusetts is some benighted backwater that can't do what, you know, cities in England can do. Like we're just as sophisticated as a city in England, but they are very far ahead of us in terms of, you know, a commitment to 100% clean electricity in 2035, you know, something that nobody, you know, is talking about in Massachusetts. And yet it's the same company. And obviously there are differences. And, you know, in particular, we've long advised our clients that obsessing about 100% is a mistake. You know, 95% is still exponentially better than where we currently are. Sure. You know, and so we can worry about the last 5% later. Yeah. You know, let's get going. But there is a lot to do now in terms of moving towards clean energy and doing it in a way that benefits the small businesses and, of course, the households, which, you know, frankly, need it most.
11: Yeah, yeah, especially as we see the heat waves that keep coming in, right? And this is just getting worse as we go through the years. The cooling costs, the heating costs, we've got wildfire smoke. There's a lot of talk about climate change. What are you seeing when it comes to businesses? Are they using these environmental events as a catalyst for change to maybe make more efforts to go toward green energy? Or are they just kind of trying to take it in stride? What are you noticing in the industries that you work with?
12: You know, I recently wrote a book, published a book called Dignity First Leadership.
11: Okay.
12: And in it, we at Sustainability Roundtable Inc. argue for keeping people centered in these discussions. And because there's so much talk about systems and systems of systems and climate. And, you know, these are all big concepts and they're important.
11: Yeah.
12: But what we all care most about are people. And in more sustainable business, without any doubt, what's important is people, meaning your employees, your customers, your host community, your suppliers. And if you take these people very seriously, these people in general are quite concerned about things like climate. And they are very concerned about people and themselves and people. And so, you know, it's just important to translate it back to how this affects people. And one of the most important things for a company, certainly true in my small company, is the people you can attract and retain. And we have hundreds of applicants for every open position because, in particular, extensively educated young people or younger people, you know, really want to work on more sustainable business.
11: Sure.
12: And so we have this embarrassment of riches where if we have a analyst position open, we'll have, you know, 200 qualified applicants within 2 weeks. And that's just the extreme version of what our clients like Akamai Technologies or Biogen or Teradyne, you know, all these terrific companies, one of their constraints on growth is just finding great people to continue to build their businesses, which are growing all over the world. And one of the things that the most sought after employees want is a sense that their employer is responsible to them, mm-hmm. responsible to the customer, responsible to their host communities,
11: yeah.
12: and responsible in this tragic human caused accelerating climate breakdown. You know, is the company trying to, you know, help as opposed to hurt, knowing that the company is for profit and has to make a profit, but
11: well,
12: you
11: right.
12: know, can they find a way to make a profit while helping, not hurting this great, you know, accelerating tragedy.
11: Yeah, a lot of small businesses, I think. There was a phrase that I heard describing this at some point, which escapes me now. But I feel like a lot of millennials, a lot of Gen Z, they are going into it solely not for charity per se, but they have a mission in mind, right? They've got a mission. They want to improve society in some way, shape, or form through their work. It's not like 50 or 100 years ago where you went into business solely for the money. There, a lot of them are doing it for the betterment of society and climate change. This is a huge issue for young people. A lot of them are genuinely worried about what the world's going to look like for them 20, 30 years from now.
12: Right. And that's because a lot of them are quite smart and many are educated about this challenge. And so it's only rational for them to be very worried. And many people have, you know, concerns about Elon Musk. I have concerns about Elon Musk and his attitude and, you know, many things. But his companies, in particular Tesla, you know, is an example of a multiple bottom line company. Obviously, it's massively successful on a global scale. But it really has a remarkable environmental impact in that It has accelerated the adoption of EVs in the world's largest economy, which is the United States. And I was just at a charging location yesterday, and you know, I'm looking out at 15 Teslas, and this is in Canton. This is a solar supported, battery supported charging station. Cool. And I'm like, wow, it's amazing that Elon Musk was able to innovate, you know, a new American automobile company based on a new technology, which many people thought was superior and should be happening, but wasn't happening. And my father built a company called Lewis Boyle, which was about, it was a lift truck dealership, but it was particularly about electric lift trucks.
11: Okay.
12: And this is in the 60s and 70s. And it was clear back then that there was an opportunity to move to far cleaner and healthier lift trucks, you know, within a warehouse environment.
11: Yeah.
12: And it happened, but it happens, you know, relatively slowly and then all at once. And we're actually, I think, still in the relatively slowly part of the EV adoption.
11: Yeah. So,
12: and I think we're also in relatively early, slow, as crazy as it's been, still sort of the early, slow part of the photovoltaic adoption, because it's going to, you know, Bill McGibbon's got a new book, Here Comes the Sun, you know, on the Beatles, song. And his argument is it took 54 years to have the first terawatt of solar. And then it took 24 months to have the second terawatt of solar. And then in the last 6 months, we've had the third terawatt of solar. You know, so this inflection rate is unbelievable.
11: Absolutely.
12: Like literally nobody can believe it. But it's still worldwide. We're still at like less than, 8%. We're not like getting to the top of the S curve here. There's still a lot of headroom in terms of the opportunity here for, you know, some of your listeners who are looking for a new career or who are looking for their first career. Solar and batteries is really been something to watch over the last 15 years and 5 years in particular.
11: Yeah, what are some of the factors that you think are contributing to people not picking up this technology? Is it fiscal? Is it just concern about availability? I know that there's this whole thing with electric vehicles. People say, what if I want to take a road trip, right? And I go somewhere in the country. I don't know. Everybody seems to have charging areas at this point. But there are concerns about, you know, how far you can go in an electric vehicle. There are concerns about, you know, what if the batteries run out? These may or may not be true. But tell me about the factors that are kind of keeping us from, you think, adopting this energy more as a society. What's going on?
12: Well, it's fundamentally cost. And as the cost comes down, the adoption goes up. But you're right. There's, you know, other things than cost, like, you know, trepidation about range with a car. And, you know, the fact is it does get better and better. And that's something that's not true about you know, fossil fuel powered, you know, engines, internal combustion engines. You know, I've got both an ICE car and an electric car. The electric car is, you know, fantastic in terms of acceleration and quiet, and cost for, you know, fueling. But used to be suboptimal because there wasn't enough charging. Now there is, in my experience, plenty of charging. You know, I can drive up to go skiing with my kids in northern Vermont, or I can go to the outermost Cape to see my brothers, you know, sort of thing. And it can do it all, and there's no problem whatsoever. That wasn't true 5 years ago, and it now is true. Meanwhile, my ICE car is still the exact same. You know, so the relative attractiveness of the EV has increased meaningfully just in the last 5 years. So it is happening. And then the other thing is we put, like many people, heat pumps into our small home in Concord.
11: Right.
12: And I frankly didn't fully understand how great that would be in terms of the cool air in the summer. Like, we never had air conditioning. And that was okay when I was growing up in Wayland, but yeah, you know, it's
11: not
12: the last, you know, the last, you know, seven no. or 8 years, it's gotten really hot, and so we got the heat pumps for the heat, but we love it, you know, for the cool, and it's really changed our life. Like, you know, we didn't have air conditioning, and now we sleep better, mm-hmm. and so heat pumps have also gotten, you know, cooler, and you know, more available. And the whole install system wasn't a huge pain in the ass like we thought it was going to be. Mm. You know, so now we've got heat pumps and an EV, and our next car, you know, we're not going to buy another ICE car. We're going to buy a second EV. So we're making this the path, but we're doing it a lot more slowly than our corporate clients are at Sustainability Roundtable Inc., because they operate at scale. Right. With them, it's not, you know, a car to take your kids skiing. It's a fleet of cars. Exactly. And when it's a fleet, like when it's a fleet of lift trucks, there's like no comparison. You know, it's much better if you're running a fleet to run an EV fleet than to run a gas fleet. And of course, the Straits of Hormuz has reminded everybody that, you know, there's real risk with fossil fuels. Like, fossil fuels are a financial risk. And if you're running a big business and you recognize that fossil fuels are a financial risk, you really want to minimize that financial risk. And frankly, we don't think, you know, the boulder that is the Strait of Hormuz has really hit yet. You know, and unfortunately, there were inventories, there were ships that were already at sea.
11: Right.
12: All that's going away, and the problem isn't resolved. And so I think we're going to see just, you know, we're going to get a real harsh reminder that fossil fuels have a financial risk associated with them, because they're a commodity in a way that clean energy, which is really a capital project, you know, yeah, putting, you know, PV on your roof or putting a battery, you know, in your garage, that's a capital problem, not a commodity cost problem.
11: Yeah.
12: And so it is expensive. I'm not going to belittle that. But if you have capital, it can make abundant sense, because then you're managing away financial risk,
11: mm-hmm,
12: because you don't know what a gallon of gas will be in 6 months.
11: No, not even 6 weeks at this point. It seems,
12: yeah,
11: it's changing so quickly. And like you said, you can't count on these finite resources. And if you're a small business, you are depending on your books being the way they are week by week. It's not like you're a big corporation where you can just say, ah, we're just going to push this out to Q4. Like, no, Q4 is like next week. So when you're a small business, I mean, what is your advice for somebody who might be a small business owner listening right now and thinking, I never really considered that renewable energy could be in my wheelhouse? What would you say to somebody listening who might be curious about all this?
12: Well, I'd say talk to your utility. I mean, there is a lot of underutilized utility benefits. People complain about utilities. I've even complained about utilities.
11: Yeah.
12: But you know, they do a lot of good things, and they do have a lot of good programs. And it is always striking how undersubscribed they are because it's not automatic, you know, that you take advantage of what they're offering. And so, yeah, you do have to do that homework, but it's generally homework well done because there's generally something. And so if you're not getting any sort of benefit right now, you might look into that. And then, you know, to be very specific, community solar, which, you know, we've just begun in Massachusetts we've had it for years, but now hopefully it's picking up a little bit more. Yeah. That's a great solution that helps multiple people and generally is a benefit on your bill. So it's just a straight up win. And we can do things like that, and we can do more of that. We don't have the ideal system remotely in Massachusetts. We can learn from other states. We can learn from other countries, and we can keep stepping towards, you know, a better system, in particular for small businesses and residences, because they're the ones that need it most, and they're the ones that need the most deliberate policy work, because they don't have any lobbyists, and so that is a place that, you know, activists are always glad they spend their time on it when they spend their time on it. And we've had, you know, adoption rates of solar, for instance, in Massachusetts at a higher rate than they currently are, you know, in terms of the trend of adoption. Right. So, what can we do in terms of our utility system here in Massachusetts to incent, you know, residential level solar and, solar on, you know, at the parking lots, you know, all over Massachusetts, because there are ways to incent that.
11: Well, if somebody's listening and they want to connect with you because they're liking what they're hearing, they want to work with you at Sustainability Roundtable, where can they connect? Social media, website? Tell me how people can find you and your work.
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11: Jim Boyle, thank you so much for your time. Great information. I learned a lot. Thank you so much for your time, and I hope to learn more from you soon.
12: All right. Thanks so much, Nicole.
11: Head to the podcast right now if you want to check out a few more minutes with Jim and I talking about this subject. I hope you have a safe and healthy weekend. 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I'm Nicole Davis from WBZ News Radio on iHeartRadio.
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14: Hello there, and thanks for tuning into this week's edition of Discoveries in Health. 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All right, folks, so according to my next guest, if you think that cold and flu season is behind us, you better think again. The truth is that viruses, colds, and the flu can strike almost any time of the year, which is exactly why you should be doing everything you can to protect yourself no matter what time of year it is. So what's the best way to protect yourself from these nasty viruses, the colds, and the flu? Well, here today to share his health secret for shielding against viruses, colds, and the flu is Dr. Michael Pincus. Dr. Pincus, it's great to see you again.
15: Chris, it's great to be here.
14: You know, most of you probably know that Dr. Pincus is a nationally recognized authority on both natural and alternative health. He's also a very successful chiropractor. He's been sought out by top Hollywood celebrities, professional athletes, Olympic athletes, and he continues to be very involved in some of this nation's top health concerns. So, Dr. Pincus, what is this health secret that you've been talking about?
15: Well, what the secret is actually getting the right amount and the right form of vitamin C.
14: Vitamin C. All right. Well, vitamin C is not really new, though.
15: No, vitamin C is not new, but it's still a very vital and essential nutrient for optimal health. And unfortunately, Chris, vitamin C has taken a back seat to other nutritional trends. The bottom line is without enough vitamin C and the right type of vitamin C, you have low energy, pain, your immune system's compromised, you're more prone to cancer, heart attacks, cataracts, allergies, diabetes, the list goes on and on. And according to several studies, your life could be shortened by 6 years.
16: But don't most of us get enough vitamin C? I mean, I drink a glass of orange juice every morning. Isn't that enough?
15: No, it's not enough. A typical glass of orange juice contains about 65 milligrams of vitamin C.
16: Okay.
15: And you're not even in the ballpark with vitamin C unless you're getting around 3,000 to 4,000 milligrams a day.
16: Wow, 3,000 to 4,000?
15: Yeah, and that would be like drinking 50 glasses of orange juice. So because of a lack of vitamin C, we're getting enough of it just to keep you a little bit sick.
16: A little bit sick? Well, what do you mean by that?
15: Well, the number one complaint of anyone going to a doctor's office is, doctor, you know, I just don't have any energy. I don't feel like myself. I'm hurting.
16: Yeah.
15: And then the doctors get the wheels spinning in their head and they go, oh, we got to do these tests, send you through the scanner. And the problem is they don't find anything.
16: Mm-hmm.
15: You see, most doctors don't look at nutrient levels, and vitamin C is critical for life. And what's interesting, the human body is one of only a few mammals who do not make our own vitamin C.
16: All right.
15: The other ones are guinea pigs, primates, and the fruit bat. When you look at the rest of the animals out there, you don't see cats and dogs and elephants and giraffes with high blood pressure. You don't see the cancers, the arthritis, the tiredness all the time.
16: Right.
15: All those animals make their own vitamin C.
16: Huh.
15: And they'll make up to 5,000 milligrams of vitamin C per day. Some animals, like a goat,
16: yeah,
15: they'll produce upwards of 100,000 milligrams of vitamin C a day.
16: Wow.
15: Yeah, so it's like a double whammy. First of all, we're not getting enough vitamin C in our diets,
16: mm-hmm.
15: and we don't make our own. And because of the two, people are walking around sick and tired, sicker. Can't quite put my finger on it.
16: Yeah, right. But, you know, I think most people, and myself included, think of vitamin C in terms of cold and flu. So we're talking about this connection then between vitamin C and the maladies that we're suffering from? Is that what it is?
15: It's actually the common denominator, the lack of vitamin C and the right amounts and the right kind. And that's why I created my Super C22 formula. And it's a powder, Chris, and you mix it into water. You drink it down. If you have at least 1 to 2 servings per day, you're going to get the right amounts of vitamin C and the right forms of it. And I'll tell you what, it has 22 of the most powerful forms of vitamin C on the planet.
16: Now, I didn't realize there were different forms of vitamin C.
15: Well, that's right. Nutrition comes from many different sources. What I've done is I've taken the most powerful forms of vitamin C,
16: because
15: your body needs different forms of it, and I've put it all into one vitamin formula.
16: Now, and you said there was how much vitamin C in your Super C22 formula?
15: There's 1,500 milligrams per serving.
16: So by taking Super C22 then, what are some of the things that you'll experience?
15: Well, the first thing you're going to experience is energy. Vitamin C produces energy in the body. There are studies showing that vitamin C helps a person in pain, cardiovascular issues, allergies, unexplained weight gain, diabetics need vitamin C. The list goes on and on. I have a number of patients and clients that are using it, and I brought some emails. Is it okay if I read an email to you?
16: Sure.
15: All right.
16: Sure.
15: This is one of my clients from Tallahassee. His name's Ron.
16: Okay.
15: Now listen to this. After 3 days of being on Super C, his blood pressure dropped. He said the top number dropped 8 points and the bottom number dropped 7 points, and that's after 3 days. He said, now another thing that happened is I became more alert and I now have a clear head.
16: All from vitamin C.
15: Yes. One study in particular showed that if you get on a good supplement like my Super C and you stay on it, the average life expectancy went up 6 years.
16: Wow, that's really amazing. 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This goes way, way beyond just the cold and the flu. 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You're going to learn how to slow down the aging process and have better skin, joints, and vision. It's all in this very informative book.
15: Hey, Chris, can I interrupt for a second?
16: Sure.
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16: Okay.
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16: 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The number to call is 1-800-208-1960. I'll give it to you again. It's 1-800-208-1960. All right, if you just tuned in, we have Dr. Michael Pincus back in the studio with us today. He's a leading authority on both natural and alternative health. We've been talking about how critical vitamin C is in terms of overall health. You know, Dr. Pincus, I got to ask the question. I mean, you know, you've kind of talked a little bit about some of the things that we can be experiencing without having enough vitamin C. But, you know, the reality is that I'm sure I'm not getting enough vitamin C based on what you've said. I'm not arguing that point. But the reality is I'm still standing. I still wake up every morning. What's the big deal here? I mean, hasn't the government figured out that there is some level of vitamin C that you need to have in order to be healthy?
15: When you talk about the government and nutrition and health recommendations, boy, they get like a D minus because their RDA for vitamin C is 60 milligrams.
16: 60 milligrams a day.
15: It's entirely inadequate. The RDA for vitamin C was determined so you don't die from scurvy. But 60 milligrams of vitamin C is like partially water in your grass. So it's not quite brown. You see what I mean? And that's the problem with our bodies is that we're not getting the vitamin C we need. And you need vitamin C, the right amounts and the right form in order to get yourself into a high level health.
16: But why is that so critical, though? Why is getting enough vitamin C so critical?
15: Well, I'll just recap. Number one, your body doesn't make it. Two is that if you're not getting the right amount of it, which is at least 3,000, 4,000, 5,000 milligrams per day of vitamin C, you're going to be someone who's on multiple medications, you're running to doctors, you've got blood pressure problems, you don't make the good cholesterol, your triglycerides are high, you might be diagnosed with diabetes, you have pain in your body, you're looking old and you're feeling old before you should be old.
16: All right, well, let's get into this a little bit then. I mean, can you talk about what's in your Super C22 formula?
15: Yeah, well, what I have is, first of all, it's a powder that you mix into cold water.
16: Okay.
15: And each serving is 1,500 milligrams of vitamin C.
16: Okay.
15: And it has 22 different sources of vitamin C, which is very, very important for your body.
16: What's the benefit of having those 22 different sources?
15: Well, the benefit is this, is that your body recognizes these from nature. And there's a number of different sources from nature. There's rose hips, broccoli, certain type of cherry called an acerola cherry, lemons, limes, grapefruit. With the Super C22, I've tried to duplicate what's in nature, and I put it into one formula.
16: Oh, I see. Okay. Well, speaking of which, can we make some?
15: Yeah,
16: I'd
15: why
16: like
15: don't
16: to
15: you
16: try.
15: Make it right here, yes.
16: Okay. All right. Now, why a powder instead of, let's say, a pill or a capsule or something like that?
15: Well, vitamin C, it's necessary to get it in your system, not just in your blood, but down to the tissues. So when you put it in a powder and you put water in it, it activates it. It absorbs quickly. This is the best way to get in your body.
16: It's fizzing. Is it supposed to fizz?
15: Yeah. The fizzing is showing that it's activating the minerals and all the vitamins. They're actually mixing in the water.
16: Okay. Just keep mixing
15: it
16: up.
15: Yeah, stir it up for a second.
16: All right, let me try this. Ooh, that's really good.
15: It is good, isn't it?
16: Yeah. Yeah, it's like a citrusy, light citrusy taste.
15: It's actual extract of fruits that I put in there to flavor
16: That's really good. You did a good job, Dr. Pincus.
15: Well, thank you. Thank you. Yeah. People really enjoy the taste of it. What I recommend, Chris, is you can actually mix up a bunch of it, put it in a thermos or a pitcher. You can keep it in the refrigerator. You can drink it throughout the day.
16: Now, I think most people, myself included, have always thought about vitamin C, with respect to cold and flu and building up your immunity. But, you know, you're talking about things that go way, way beyond that. So what about cardiovascular health? How does vitamin C help with that?
15: Well, vitamin C is needed to keep the inside of the blood vessels strong. And if you look at most of the problems people are having, collapsed arteries, strokes, cholesterol
16: build-ups,
15: plaques in their body.
16: Yeah.
15: Vitamin C makes what's called collagen tissue in the body. Without it, you don't make this repair tissue. So you get this deterioration occurring when you don't have enough.
16: Okay.
15: So it's very, very important for cardiovascular health.
16: Now, when you take your Super C 22 formula, is it something you can feel working? I mean, what can it do?
15: Oh, yeah, you feel it working. The first sign of health is more energy, and you start feeling the energy.
16: Okay.
15: And along with that comes mental clarity.
16: Mm-hmm.
15: Another thing that happens, you have less pain. Your cholesterol is going to go down. The HDL cholesterol, the good one, is going to go up. Blood pressure starts to go down. So the list goes on. And I have one client here. I just want to read this. She's a registered nurse. She says, "Dear Dr. Pincus," she said, "I started with your Super C. Now I do it every day." But this nurse, Diane, she said that her LDL cholesterol, she could never get it below 100. And after being on Super C, she dropped it to 94. And that's the only thing she did differently. The bad cholesterol went under 100.
16: I want to let you listeners know that if you want to get a free book about vitamin C and try Dr. Pincus's Super C 22 formula absolutely risk-free, there's a special toll-free number to call. 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
17: Well, what do you think, folks? This is pretty interesting, isn't it? Dr. Pincus has been really talking to us about vitamin C, and like most of you, I was more under the impression that vitamin C was instrumental in helping to boost your immune system than all of these other things that we've been talking about, including being able to extend your life. But, you know, when you have the government saying, look, all you need is 60 milligrams of vitamin C, I mean, you can see where people are confused.
15: Well, Chris, I said in the beginning of the show here that there's two problems with the vitamin C that you can buy. One is getting enough of it.
16: Yeah.
15: And second, having the right form of vitamin C. Here's the thing. I did go to the supermarket before I got here.
16: Okay.
15: And I brought some vitamin C, and I went and bought these. And I'd like to just show you what's out there. So let's go through this. this particular vitamin C, it has 500 milligrams of vitamin C in it. So right off the bat, you'd have to take three tablets to get the same amount of vitamin C that's in my Super C 22.
17: Okay, all right.
15: All right, but I want you to read some of the ingredients.
17: All right, so this one has vitamin C. Well, it's just one type, ascorbic acid.
15: Right, it's a single type of vitamin C.
17: Okay.
15: Right.
17: Then it has cellulose.
15: Now, cellulose is ground up newspaper.
17: All right, the next one is vegetable stearic acid.
15: Now, that's an oil, a lubricant, so the pills come out of the machine when they form them.
17: And the next one is silica.
15: Silica is sand.
17: Sand.
15: Like the beach. All right, So here's another one. Try this one here.
17: Okay, so
15: this is a national brand here.
17: Right, right. So this is 500 milligrams. Okay, and this is a chewable.
15: Yes.
17: All right.
15: So take a look at the ingredients.
17: Okay, first ingredient is sucrose.
15: Sugar.
17: Okay, sorbitol.
15: Sugar.
17: Sodium ascorbate.
15: That's a form of vitamin C that's attached to salt. So now you're getting sodium.
17: All right, vegetable stearic acid.
15: That's that lubricant again.
17: And FD&C yellow number 6.
15: There you go, number 6. So now that's artificially colored vitamin C.
17: Now what makes your formula, the Super C22 formula, different from these that we're talking about?
15: Well, what's different about it is I use 22 different forms of vitamin C, and it's all naturally flavored, natural colors. There's nothing artificial in it, Chris. So it's good for you. And it's the only one that has this unique delivery method of being able to drink it down. It's water soluble, goes right to work in your body, and it has the proper amounts of vitamin C per serving. There's 1,500 milligrams per serving.
17: Mm-hmm.
15: There's nothing else on the market like it. I've done tons of research. Vitamin C has over 100,000 studies, and it's really survived the test of time.
17: What do these studies suggest? What are they saying?
15: Well, I'll give you a couple headlines. This study was conducted at the University of California, and it found that people who took vitamin C above the RDA, above 60 milligrams, increased their lifespan up to 6 years. They also found that deaths from cardiovascular disease were reduced over 40%. A study reported in the International Journal of Vitamin and Nutrition concluded that when you have high concentrations of vitamin C in your system, blood pressure comes down. Here's another study. According to the American Journal of Epidemiology, people that had more vitamin C in their diets had greater lung volume, and they measure lung volume by milliliters. And so those who increase their vitamin C every day had an increase of 22 milliliters. Now, that's a lot, especially if you're an asthmatic, a smoker, if you're someone that has allergies. When you get the lung volume up, you get more oxygen in your system, more energy. That's just from vitamin C.
17: Wow. Now, earlier you talked about the connection between vitamin C and weight loss. How does that work?
15: Well, this is kind of groundbreaking research on vitamin C and weight loss. But what happens is vitamin C is a natural appetite suppressant. And it also increases your metabolism and your energy. When your energy goes up, you start feeling better. You can go out and take a walk. Let's burn some of it off.
17: So you've created this Super C22 formula. It's a powder.
15: Right.
17: You mix it into a great tasting beverage, and folks, you'll love the taste of this. Now, when you take your Super C22 formula, is it something you can feel working? I mean, what can it do?
15: Well, the first sign of health is more energy.
17: Mm-hmm.
15: So you're going to have more energy, more mental clarity. You're going to have less pain in your body. Your cholesterol is going to go down. Your triglycerides will go down. The HDL cholesterol, the good one, is going to go up.
17: Mm-hmm.
15: Blood pressure starts to go down. You'll have less joint pain. Well, here, I've got one of my clients. He's from Oregon. He wrote me this letter. He says, Dr. Pincus, he says, I've been on your Super C for several days now. And he says, so one of the first things that happened for him is he's sleeping a lot better now.
17: Hmm.
15: And he said he used to drag himself out of bed. Now he's waking up, he says, quote, bright-eyed and bushy-tailed. The other thing that he wrote, he said, I'm breathing much better now. He says, I used to get winded climbing the stairs at work especially.
17: Mm-hmm.
15: Now he's breathing better, and he's out walking. He's taking time with his kids. It's a life changer, Chris.
17: Yeah.
15: Super C22 is a life changer.
17: I want to let you listeners know that if you want to get a free book about vitamin C and try Dr. Pincus's Super C22 formula absolutely risk-free, there's a special toll-free number to call. 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
0: 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I'll give it to you again. It's 1-800-208-1960. Folks, I bet you're thinking a little differently now about vitamin C. I know I am. You know, Dr. Pincus, with all of this emerging information that's out there, why do you think we're not hearing more about the benefits of vitamin C?
1: It's not a sexy trend, but vitamin C has survived the test of time because it's been around. It was discovered in the 1930s. Mm-hmm. Vitamin C has over 100,000 studies. In fact, one study in particular showed that if you get on a good supplement like my Super C and you stay on it, the average life expectancy went up 6 years.
0: Well, who should, I mean, is there a perfect candidate that you can describe that should be like, it's a no-brainer beyond your Super C22 formula?
1: Well, yes, I would say, first of all, if you're listening out there and you're over the age of 60, it's a no-brainer. Yeah, you absolutely need to get on my Super C formula because you manifest symptoms more readily than younger people.
0: Mm-hmm.
1: For those of you who are younger in your childbearing years, vitamin C is necessary for you and your baby. And those of you in your 40s and 50s, these are the ages that I call your insurance age. Vitamin C is the most important thing you can do to protect yourself.
0: Mm.
1: So get on it. Even if you're not manifesting symptoms, get on it and stay on it.
0: Okay.
1: And for those of you who have teenagers or young children, I started my son very, very young on Super C. And I can tell you, I can count on one hand the number of times he's been sick through his childhood and teen years. So when I say it's Super C, it is Super C. It's a great formula.
0: And by taking Super C22 then, what are some of the things that you'll experience?
1: Well, the first thing you're going to experience is energy. And along with that comes mental clarity, less pain, better vital signs, like blood pressure starts to go down. You'll see that your cholesterol is improving. Your HDL, the good cholesterol, goes up. Mm-hmm. Triglycerides go down.
0: Mm-hmm.
1: The inflammatory markers in your blood start to go down. You know, Chris, we're talking about health here.
0: Right. Well, unfortunately, Dr. Pincus, we are about out of time here. Anything else you want to share with our listeners today?
1: Yeah, Chris, first of all, I want to thank you again for having me on your show.
0: Oh, it's always great fun, especially when it's a surprise like this.
1: And for those of you listening, I want to let you know that I really believe there's no accidents. I think we're all here together for a reason. And I want to let you know that health is a two-way partnership. 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Now, with my Super C22, I've done the work, but you have to take the next step. So I urge you to call in, order my formula, get on it, give it to your family, and see for yourself how it works for you.
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0: 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I'm Chris McKay. 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
5: President Trump stressed the importance of never yielding to political violence while speaking during Friday's rescheduled White House Correspondents' Dinner.
6: We settle our differences not with bullets, but with open and vigorous debate. And no deranged loser with a gun will ever change that. We can't let that ever happen.
5: The first one back in April was stopped by an alleged assassination attempt. In his speech, which went on for over an hour, Trump said that just like his presidency, the second time is always better. He then quipped that the third time will be better yet. Wisconsin Attorney General Josh Call is addressing the ongoing investigation into this week's deadly shooting by a Madison police officer. Call urged residents Friday to trust in the independent review as investigators gather evidence after 38-year-old Corey Ruiz was killed Wednesday during a struggle with MPD officers. The family of Ruiz is demanding accountability.
7: Us as the people, we need to stand up and come together to put a stop to this madness. They need body cameras.
5: Police say Ruiz pulled a knife and injured an officer, prompting that officer to open fire after an attempt to tase Ruiz failed. The family is being represented by civil rights attorney Ben Crump. Five more wildfires are burning out of control in Oregon after another lightning storm moved across the state. The most critical wildfire is the Akawa Butte Fire, which has burned about 26,000 acres near the town of Sisters in central Oregon, where Governor Tina Kotek spoke yesterday.
8: There are over 1,100 firefighters assigned to this fire. That's how big it is. And again, it is the highest priority fire in the nation right now.
5: The Salem Statesman Journal says the number of uncontrolled wildfires increased on Friday from 25 to 30. Over 10,000 crew members are fighting the flames, which have now burned over 500,000 acres, mostly in central and eastern Oregon. So far, over half a dozen homes have been destroyed. A red flag warning is in effect across the state, meaning wildfires could spread over the weekend. I'm Lisa Taylor.
9: I'm Al Griffith with this quick check on the stories trending right now on WBZ News Radio 1030. A Superior Court judge is ordering the media to not record, display, reproduce, distribute, or otherwise disseminate certain pieces of evidence in the trial of Lindsay Clancy. She's accused of killing her three children back in 2023. Opening statements are scheduled for Monday. Well, if you've been thinking about adopting a dog, this is the weekend to do it. Here's WBZ's Suzanne Sawsville.
10: Normally, it would cost $500 to adopt a dog like six-year-old Max.
11: Husky shepherd-type mix. He's very stunning. He's white with black spots.
10: But Corinne Burgoyne with Angel says this weekend that fee is waived.
11: Hey, if you can take this dog home, feed them, give them love and vet care in the future, but if the adoption fee up front was a little bit of a barrier, let's take that barrier away.
9: I'm Al Griffith.
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15: The end of separation of church and state, or in this case, of mosque and state. Good morning, Cooner Country. Okay, my friends, get ready because this is going to shock you. What I'm about to lay out for all of you is going to stun you. You are not going to believe it. So I want you to go and look at the bill itself and the details of the bill. And when you do, you are going to be absolutely shocked and horrified that this could be happening, A, in the United States of America, forgive me, and B, in the Commonwealth of Massachusetts. And let me just set it up by putting in the larger context. What we are now watching over the last, I would say, at least 5 to 10 years, is a very aggressive push by militant Muslims to now impose and exert growing pressure and a promotion and defense of Islam and of Islamic values upon American and Western culture. We see it clearly in Europe, where they're imposing Sharia law in country after country after country. We see it now increasingly in the rise of anti-Semitism, the rise of this radical pro-Palestinianism, and of course the support for Iran, Hezbollah, and Hamas. In particular, you look at a mayor in New York City like Zoran Mamdani, who now, by the way, more evidence came out even yesterday that an army of illegals voted for him. Many of them Muslim migrants that were deliberately resettled into New York City. How he is now increasingly calling for Sharia law to have the city office, the mayor's office of New York be, quote, Sharia compliant. His demand that Netanyahu, the prime minister of Israel, be arrested and sent to The Hague for alleged war crimes. And that he's threatening, although he doesn't have the authority, but he's threatening now to put Netanyahu in handcuffs. You see it in Dearborn, Michigan, with the rise of Sharia law and Muslim extremists who have taken over the city council and are now trying to make Dearborn and increasingly other parts of Michigan under Sharia and Muslim influence and under Islam's sphere of influence. You see it in Portland, Maine. You see it in all of Minnesota, especially in Minneapolis, where the Somali Muslim community now has gotten to the point where you have the public call to prayer in the middle of the night or early in the morning. And that is now a way of life in that city. And this has only been done in the last couple of years. You see it in Texas, red Texas, where CARE, the Council on American Islamic Relations, and other Muslim militant groups are demanding the establishment of communities everywhere that are, quote, Sharia compliant. Muslim schools, Muslim government, they want Muslim Sharia law compliant courts. In short, they want to bring the Middle East slowly but surely to the United States. And you're watching, as I've pointed out now for a while, the rise of Islamo-communism. And in particular, within the Democratic Party. There is now no question. What's commonly called the Hamas wing is now rising, expanding, and slowly now taking over, hijacking the Democratic Party. Well, now it has come to Massachusetts. There is a bill, and it's already getting, people are stunned. People at first don't want to believe it. And then when they look at the details, they're shocked. It is going national. this should go national, and I'm going to do everything in my power to drive this story and make it a national story. The bill is called, you can look all this up, S-2134. Let me repeat it. S-2134. It is sponsored by State Senator Ultra Moonbat, hardcore leftist, Jamie Eldridge of Marlboro. It has made its way through committee after committee. It is now making its way, unbelievably, through the state legislature in Massachusetts. The governor, Maura Healey, is actually saying, she's saying, we will sign this bill. They are going to pass this bill if we don't stop it. So what is this bill? Unbelievably, this bill would build a permanent state commission or state body around Islam and the Muslim faith. There is no state commission in Massachusetts for Christians or for Catholics or for Jews or for Hindus or for Mormons. No. But for Muslims now, they would be the first to have an entire state commission which revolves and is centered around the Muslim faith. And in particular, you're saying, well, okay, it's a commission. Jeff, what's going on here? It would be a permanent commission, meaning it's not over in a year or two. It's a commission, an 11-member body with 3-year terms. And these terms are unlimited. They can be renewed 3 years and then another 3 years and then another 3 years. So basically now this is permanent. What this commission would do is it identifies, I'm going straight from the language in the bill. It identifies and then it will appoint and hire Muslims and exclusively Muslims across all levels of state and local government. So it would go out there and aggressively get young, especially young, but they say qualified Muslims to be put into state jobs, state roles, state posts, local jobs in government, local roles, and local posts. It wants to essentially cede the entire government and local government and state government of Massachusetts with as many Muslim hires and appointees as possible. Now, this commission, and I'll get to the details of it in terms of how it's going to work and how it's going to function, but the purpose of this commission is to promote, defend, and actively expand Islam within the Commonwealth of Massachusetts. That's its primary purpose. In other words, there is no other state body, there is no other state commission that promotes or defends or advocates or favors, say, Christians, Protestants, Orthodox Christians, Catholic Christians, Jews, Hindus. I could go on and on. But it does with this bill for Muslims and only Muslims. In other words, in this bill, it openly favors, it openly defends, it openly promotes, it openly protects Muslim values, Muslim interests, and to have an Islam itself at the expense of every other faith. It is, the as I said on X last night, and I'm hoping all of you can go to X, at the Kuhner Report, K-U-H-N-E-R. I put up several posts warning people now about what is coming and what's in the bill. And as I said on X last night, this effectively ends separation of church and state. Which, by the way, or mosque and state, to be super accurate. Mamdani is trying to favor the Islamic faith in New York. They are trying to favor the Muslim faith in Portland, Maine. The Somalis are. They're trying to favor the Muslim faith in Dearborn, in Texas, in Minneapolis, St. Paul. I could give you again, you know, zone after zone after zone. This would make all of Massachusetts a Muslim-favored zone. Now, I thought all religions were supposed to be equal according to the state constitution of Massachusetts. I thought liberals believed in separation of church and state. Now you have the government passing a bill, or trying to, that would make favoring Islam permanent, and we, the taxpayers, would have to fund it.
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25: When a relationship is in trouble, the natural tendency is to first figure out what went wrong in order to fix it.
26: But that's just as silly to me as before I can lose weight, I have to have a full understanding on how I gained it. It makes no sense whatsoever.
25: Elliot Connie, author of the book The Solution-Focused Marriage, believes that rather than focus on what went wrong, do things that make the relationship better. For instance,
26: having a goal for your relationship. What a goal does is it makes sure that we're all oriented towards the same thing. If I know what our conjoint goals are, I'm going to observe your behavior as differently than if I don't know what your goals are.
25: It's also important to take credit for the honeymoon phase of your relationship.
26: When a relationship gets started, there are all these euphoric feelings of pleasure and bliss, and those things happen because you took steps to fall in love and ensure your partner would fall in love, and you have to be willing to take credit for those things. When we're aware of our talent, we're more likely to use them, so you have to understand what your relationship talent is so you can use that talent on your partner.
25: And make note of your successes as your relationship improves.
26: So, we had this goal. What's going on in our lives that is evidence that we've taken a step, even if it's ever so slight, towards the accomplishment of that goal? We have a habit sometimes in relationships to delete the positive information and only talk about the negative information.
25: I'm Mike Carruthers, and that's something you should know.
0: Boston's Bulldozer never sleeps.
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15: 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Kelly, how are you?
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15: Thank you.

0: 1881, 888-800-1881, or you can actually email Kelly herself personally, Kelly at KellyFinancial.org. 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The question now, should Trump launch a massive all-out attack on Iran, as he apparently now is very close to deciding, or is it time to say no mas, no more? 617-266-6868. Lines are jammed. Rick in Belmont. Thanks for holding, Rick, and welcome.
1: Jeff, how you doing?
0: Very good. How are you, Rick?
1: And it's funny because I'm at the same place where I called you in 2016 and I ripped you for supporting Ted Cruz. And I told you, Trump's the man. He's the one who's going to do it. So I just wanted to let you know about that. So I've been a fan since way back. This war is a disaster. This guy, I can't believe he's selling out the American people by doing this. This whole thing is insane. The money he's spending, the fact that his entire agenda gets put to the side and he does this war for a foreign country, it's just insanity. And I can't believe you're cheerleading it, Jeff. It's crazy.
0: Well, Rick, we'll get to me in a second, but let me ask you this. Let me just play devil's advocate. What do you say to the argument that, and this would be Trump's, you know, reply, and I want to just get your take. I could not allow the mullahs to get a bomb. I couldn't. And this problem was not solved for 47 years. I had the guts, the determination, the patriotism to do it. We have degraded their military. We've smashed their Navy and Air Force. We've defeated their military for the most part. I can't allow them to control the Strait of Hormuz. It's bad for the region. It's horrible for the world. And so now I'm going to deliver the final knockout blow. What do you say to that answer, Rick?
1: Nobody believes any of it, okay? They've been talking about them and the bomb for, 30 years now. Nobody believes it. Nobody cares. And I mean, North Korea has a bomb. All that means is they don't get attacked. It's crazy. There was oil flowing through there my entire life until the day we started bombing them. You know, this is nuts. You should be focused on America. What do you think is going to happen when the Democrats get in? It's going to be back to open borders.
0: That's my fear. I mean, it's going to be a communist revolution. Please, but go ahead, Rick. Finish your point.
1: To them. By doing this, he's handing the country back to them after we got him out of jail. He was going to go to prison.
0: Rick, do you feel profoundly betrayed by the president engaging in this war?
1: Oh, yeah, everyone does. Everyone does. He just turned his back on everyone.
0: And what's your theory? Why did he do it?
1: Well, it's obvious. Everyone knows.
0: You think what, Israel?
1: Of course. He's owned. Although, what do you mean, interested? They just merged the militaries, didn't they?
0: No, they didn't merge the militaries. All they did was, and I think it's going to get taken out in the Senate, but you're talking about Section 219. They're just going to share technology and intelligence, but they're not merging the militaries. That's what AOC came out saying, and that's not true. I'm against Section 219. I don't think we should be sharing our intelligence or technology with any country. Don't get me wrong, Rick. But no, they weren't merging militaries. I mean, that's just not true. And I think that's going to be stripped out in the Senate. No, look, Rick, my position was I was against the war. I thought it was a bad idea. I was a war skeptic. I didn't believe what they were saying, that what they had sold Trump on, this quick 10-day, 14-day war, everything wrapped up after 4 weeks. I said, this is a pipe dream. This is going to lead to paralysis, a stalemate, a quagmire, and it's going to lead to high gas prices. It's going to reignite inflation, and this is going to drag on for months and months and months. And I feared it was going to hurt us in the midterms. Now we are where we are. And so to me, we're left with two options. Either we pull out now, just basically leave and come home, or we try to go for the final, you know, go for the throat. at this point, I don't want to leave Iran wounded, but not crushed, not defeated, in control of the Strait of Hormuz. I think they could blackmail the entire world. I think they can rebuild their economy and their nuclear weapons program within a couple of years. And after this war, they are going to be hell-bent on getting a bomb. And I think where you and I disagree, Rick, is I don't see them as North Korea. North Korea are communists. They're atheists. For them, this is the only world that matters. These Islamists, these Shia fundamentalists and fanatics, they want to bring about the end of days because they believe that's their mission, to bring about a world Muslim empire and to bring about essentially Armageddon. And they will use it against Israel, I guarantee it. Israel has 100 nuclear missiles. They will retaliate, and you've got yourself essentially World War III. So to me, it's you've got to now that we're in this deep, to me, you destroy Pickaxe Mountain. You make sure they have no possibility of reconstituting their nuclear program. And you force them to relinquish the Strait of Hormuz. You cannot allow this terrorist regime to have control over 20% of the world's oil and natural gas and 30% of the world's fertilizer. So what I'm hoping for is that look, I'll tell you this, Rick. If they blow up every bridge and they blow up every power plant, Iran's finished. I mean, this is not bravado, bluster, jingoism. I mean, I'm just stating a fact. If you have no electricity and you can't move anything in your country because all the bridges are gone, you turn off the lights, many people will suffer. And I don't want to see that happen. But this is why Trump is telling him, okay, we can do it the easy way or the hard way. Well, now we're going to do it the hard way. And once he takes out that electrical grid, the lights turn off in Iran. They can't fight. And I think that's when the mullahs now are really going to feel the wrath of the Iranian people. And so I predict you're going to see a lot of chaos in Iran. And I believe now the regime's days are numbered. Just my prediction. Take it for what it's worth, Rick. Rick, thank you very much for that call. I really appreciate it. 617-266-6868. Just my opinion. It's up to you. Deborah in Georgetown. In other words, fish or cut bait. Either walk away and deal with the consequences or finish the job. And I mean finish the job. That's it. No half measures. No taking these list of targets off the list. In other words, finish them and it's over. Or just you've set their nuclear program back a generation and let the world deal with the Strait of Hormuz. I don't want to give them control over the strait, but fine. But either you're in or you're out. But what we've been doing, this constant now, we're bombing them, we're wounding them, but we're not killing them. It's just bleed, bleed, bleed, bleed, drip, drip, drip, drip. And I'm just looking at oil and gas, and it's just going up and up and up and up. And I see the Democrats and the communists licking their chops, and they're going to run on affordability. And my fear is they may kill us in the midterms over the issue. So that's why, to the president, my advice is, if you're going to finish them, level them. But these halfway measures, it's not working.
2: Jeff doesn't get a day off. This request came from his wife. The Cooner Report Weekend Edition on the Voice of Boston, WRKO.
3: 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John Tam, a former Boston Children's Hospital nurse, is set to be arraigned next week after being accused of sexually assaulting two teenage boys in his care. He was indicted by a grand jury earlier this month. He's scheduled to be arraigned on Monday. A man who was fatally beaten on Boston Common earlier this week has been identified as 35-year-old Jonathan Sannon of Norwood. Ashley Jeremy was arraigned on murder and assault charges. And a Superior Court judge is ordering the media to not record, display, reproduce, distribute, or otherwise disseminate certain pieces of evidence in the trial of Lindsay Clancy. She's accused of killing her three children back in 2023. Opening statements are scheduled on Monday. I'm Al Griffith.
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0: 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Mario's quality roofing, siding, and windows. Was the NBC News, and I would add CBS, but let's just stick to NBC because it was the most flagrant, was the NBC News description of an arsonist attack on a federal building, which housed ICE headquarters, a case of negligence or deliberate misrepresentation? In other words, and Sandy made this point to me, and it was a very good point, you know, in our pre-show meeting. She said, you know, Jeff, it's the middle of the summer. A lot of people in the media are taking, you know, vacation. And so they often will have interns, you know, substitutes, people from college coming in and helping out. And so how do I say this? It's not even the B team, it's the C team. And, you know, they make mistakes or they're afraid or they're fearful or they're not very good or they, you know, whatever, or they want to spin it a certain way. But, you know, she's saying, look, it could have just been negligence. You know, we're assuming the worst motives on their part. She goes, come on, man, it's the summer. News operation, you know how it is. There's barely people there to begin with. And the few people they have, it's a lot of interns and kids from college. So this just may be, you know, shabby work on their part. So let me ask all of you, do you think this NBC description of what happened yesterday, of an arsonist attack on a federal building, that it was fireworks, not an explosion by a terrorist, but fireworks, was this a case of negligence or deliberate misrepresentation? Because the consequences are huge if it's one or the other. A, negligence. B, deliberate misrepresentation. You know where I stand. I think this was clearly deliberate. And I think there needs to be now serious consequences. They have to pay a price. And they have to pay a very dear price. Because enough is enough. But that's me. A, negligence. B, deliberate. You can vote on our webpage, wrko.com/Kuhner. wrko.com/Kuhner. K-U-H, N as in national, E-R. You can also vote via X. And I was active on X last night, believe me. My handle there, all one word, at the Kuhner Report. At the Kuhner Report. K-U-H, N as in national, E-R. Many of you are already texting in. This is from 781 saying, Jeff, if it was NBC News alone, maybe you can say it was the negligence, but the fact that other networks did it, like CBS News, for example, and CNN, no. It's a pattern. It's deliberate misrepresentation. I agree. Dan in Florida. Thanks for holding, Dan, and welcome.
17: Good morning, Jeff.
0: Hi, Dan.
17: How are you?
0: I'm good. How are you?
17: It could probably be negligence, Jeff. You know, seriously.
18: Yeah. Stevie Wonder could have called that better.
0: Dan, hold on. You sound like C-3PO or actually R2-D2 in Star Wars. Hold on. Let's see if we can reconnect with you and have you sound like a normal human being. Mike, can you work your magic, Mike? Or you or Sandy? All right. So, yeah, many of you, it's going 9-1. Many of you are saying this was clearly deliberate misrepresentation. And I'll be honest, if this was a one-off, it happens. But you look at what they did last week, the Trump speech. You look at their record, you know, whether it's Hunter Biden's laptop or the Trump-Russia collusion, or I could go on and on. No, they're liars and they're paid to lie. But that's me. All right. Do we have Dan back? Do we have a human form of Dan on the phone? Dan?
17: Jeff, my brother.
0: Yes,
17: Jeff, my brother,
0: you sound like yourself.
17: Mother. Here you go.
0: Go ahead, hey, my friend.
17: It was great. I got to talk to Sandy while she was fixing it. That was the best. I'd rather talk to Sandy, Jeff. Anyways, Jeff, seriously, Stevie Wonder could have called that better. You watch that video, you watch the guy run up and dump a 5-gallon jug of gasoline and then light it and then start. It looked like he pulled some type of a gun out. The scary thing is, Jeff, and this is reality, we don't know if that was one guy or there were 50 guys around the city doing the same type of thing. So misreporting is not just negligent, Jeff. It's criminal.
0: Dan, what do you think the penalty should be?
17: For NBC?
0: NBC, CBS. NBC. In other words, this constant deliberate lying and misrepresentation, what do you think the ultimate fallout cost penalty should be, in your view?
17: Penalties aren't affecting them. How many lawsuits has Trump won against the press? Or settled against the press? Millions and millions and millions of dollars. So clearly that's not working. So I don't know, Jeff. Maybe start yanking licenses. But I can tell you this, Jeff. So I split time between Boston and Florida. Less time in Boston these days, thank God. But I run with a group out of Boston when I'm there, and two of the guys in the group are local reporters in Boston. You'd know them if I mentioned their names. They're on the TV all the time. But in June, I think it was June 18th of 2015, one of the reporters came back. He had covered the Trump's first rally in New Hampshire, and he got with a group and he said, "Hey, I just met the next president." And it's, "What are you, crazy?" And he said, "No." He goes, "No one can beat this guy." He goes, and he said, after this, he goes, "My job is totally changed. When Trump's done, the press in this country will be totally changed." Well, that was in 2016, Jeff.
0: Wow.
17: 2015.
0: Yeah, yeah.
17: Right?
0: Wow.
17: So, but when COVID had first hit and everybody had to go home and work from home, and I was sitting literally at my dining room table working as my new office, and I had the TV up on the wall listening, and I'd listen to the COVID press conferences. Remember, Trump would do a press conference every single day. And the news would immediately break, you know, when he was done, and they would report something that he didn't say. I'd listened to the press conference and I was looking at the TV, and that's when I first learned, wow, the press is so much worse than we ever thought.
0: Oh, Dan, you're dead on. I mean, I honestly, you hit a home run, grand slam. I mean, I remember, I'll never forget COVID, how they just lied. And you're right. They would come in and say, "Well, Trump said this, like, you know, Trump said to drink bleach." He never said that. He never said that. You know, I could go on and on, example after example. I remember one point they were like, you know, "He says, let him die." He never said that. So, I mean, it was inflammatory. It was completely false. It was incendiary. It was hysteria. They were just pushing mass hysteria. And then when Trump rightly said, look, remember that box that CNN had? You know, on the side, the deaths from COVID. And they just kept, you know, like, just, you know, to try to, you know, create as much panic as possible. And Trump rightly came out and said, look, guys, stop. He goes, it's bad enough as it is. Don't make it worse by inflaming the situation. You're counting all kinds of deaths. Somebody dies in a car accident. If the person, for example, may have had COVID, you're claiming it as a COVID death. It wasn't COVID. If a person jumped off a building, committed suicide, had COVID, you say, oh, that's a COVID death. No, the suicide killed him. The car accident killed him. You're just putting everything into the COVID box to try to make it seem much worse than what it is. He's a COVID denier. I mean, after a while, Dan, I'm being brutally honest with you. You almost feel degraded and dehumanized listening to these people, because they clearly have no respect for us as human beings. You know, Dan, to lie to someone to their face over and over again, you don't respect them. You really have zero respect for them. It's the most insulting thing someone can do. And that's what they do. They lie to us over and over and over. It's insulting. And that's why I keep urging everybody, don't watch them. Don't watch them. Don't give them any importance. Don't give them any ratings. Nothing. I refuse to go on.
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0: Dr. Grace putting liberals in their place. Dr. Grace Vuoto. Full disclosure. My better half, my wonderful wife, she married down, I married up. Grace, how are you?
31: I am very good. Thank you so much, Jeff.
0: Okay. Governor Mikey Sherrill, Democrat, has now come out and admitted over 6,600 illegals or non-citizens. She says due to a software error, doesn't matter, it happened, were put on the registration voter rolls. And now she says even, yeah, about 400 voted. So is Trump now vindicated? Has he been shown conclusively that illegal aliens have been registered to vote, that illegal aliens have been voting? And is this just the tip of the iceberg? What say you?
31: Jeff, there's no question about it. This is just the tip of the iceberg. And isn't it amazing that every time there is a technological error, it benefits the Democrats? Every time. Every time there's a mistake, guess who gets the roll of the dice in their direction? The Democrats. Have you ever seen or heard a story of a report where it's the Republicans that get the benefit of a voter error, some machine or something? I don't know. There was a mistake, but you know what? More Republicans ended up voting accidentally. No, it never happens that way. So there is systematic. Yeah, it's unbelievable.
0: What a coincidence, huh? It's just boy, oh boy.
31: Every time, even when you're caught. Oh my gosh, software glitch. But guess what? They were all switched to the Democratic advantage. That defies every statistic of probability, right? There can't be that many mistakes that always benefit one party. It's all accidental. And what's strange about this story is, so these non-citizens, they were asked the question, are you a citizen? And apparently they reported no, but the machine switched it to yes. And then some of them, knowing that they're non-citizens, said, oh, okay, I'm going to go vote. La-di-da. I mean, they should have simply said, no, listen, this is obviously a mistake. I'm not going to go vote. And they didn't do that either. So we see that the whole system broke down in several places.
0: Grace, what do you think the consequences and ramifications are going to be now? The White House came out right away with a blistering statement straight from the president saying it proves everything I'm saying is true. The only thing is, I think this is just the beginning. This is just the surface. We're barely scratching the surface. Does this now fully justify the Save America Act? And will it light a fire under these Republicans to finally pass it? What are we now, 10 days left before the deadline? Is this going to move the needle in any way?
31: Jeff, sadly, I don't think it is, because it's obvious that the Republican Party doesn't want to get this done for President Trump. I think it's obvious that they want to see him go down in November, and I think they've actively been working against him. At the same time,

0: February 11. And I think that this is the kind of bill where the president has to be involved every step of the way, every single day. So if this is going to get done, it's Trump that's the only one that's going to get it done. I don't think they're just going to say, oh, yeah, let's bail him out. I think he has to be cajoling them, meeting with them every single day, pressuring them relentlessly. Otherwise, it will not get done. And that's typically what we see, that big pieces of legislation only get done when the president is really active every day on it. That's just typical, you know, of any administration. And it's all the more so when his own party, many of them, are clearly sabotaging his agenda.
1: You know, Grace, I want to go back to some, by the way, I think you're completely right. I want to go back to something that you said earlier. We know the Democrats want to sink Trump, and that's why they're against the Save America Act, is they need, you know, they benefit from voter fraud, and they need all of these illegal aliens to vote and these non-citizens. But you said the Republicans, he goes on the Hill, on the congressional Republicans, the establishment, that they want to see Trump fail. Why? Because if Trump goes down, in a way, don't they go down? They lose their majority in the House. They lose their majority in the Senate. Don't they want to keep themselves in the majority? What say you?
0: Well, you have some of them now that have already lost primaries, right? So they and Trump voted against them. Basically endorsed candidates opposing them. So they want revenge against him. So you have that group in the Senate. They're not going to help him out. They want vengeance because he got them out. So that's one group. There's another group like Senator Thune, who is just pretending to be MAGA, but he's establishment all the way in terms of his ideology. And he thinks that Trump is a menace to the country. So there's plenty of people who think that they're morally justified in what they're doing. And they're actively sabotaging MAGA because they think that MAGA's mandate is totally misguided. So there's just a variety of reasons, and that's why the only way that this gets done is if the president makes deals with individual senators. He's got to be actively involved, making it in their self-interest. He's got to find a way with each senator to turn that vote around, make it in their self-interest.
1: Oh, I agree.
0: So.
1: No, Grace, I agree. We've got about 30 seconds, so I need you to be very, you know, quick and concise. Thune is now the Senate Majority Leader. If he sinks Trump, and I agree with you, he hates Trump, he wants to be Senate Minority Leader? I mean, is he that, you know, cutting off his nose to spite his face? I mean, I understand he hates him politically, but doesn't he value power more? What's your quick answer?
0: Oh, I really don't think so. I think that he for his own...
1: Mike. You couldn't let her finish? This is, Mike, this is incredible. All right, I'll tell you what. Grace is going to text me. No, it's okay, Mike. It's okay. Grace is going to text me.
2: 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This request came from his wife. The Cooner Report Weekend Edition on the Voice of Boston, WRKO.
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3: We're going to have several days of triple-digit temperatures and high humidity all across the area.
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6: President Trump touched on the need to stand up to political violence during Friday's rescheduled White House Correspondents' Dinner.
7: Tonight we come back together to answer that heinous attack with unwavering resolve.
6: The annual event was cut short earlier this year by an alleged assassination attempt. In a speech last night, Trump said, "In this country, we believe in freedom of speech. We settle our differences not with bullets, but with open and vigorous debate." 8 people are dead in a Michigan house fire that authorities are calling suspicious. The Ottawa County Sheriff's Office says 6 children and 2 adults, all of the same family, were found dead inside a home that caught fire in the town of Grand Haven Friday morning. On Friday night, the Sheriff's Office said it now appears suspicious because some of the victims had gunshot wounds. Captain Jake Sparks told reporters they have no suspects, and they don't believe anyone besides the victims were living at the house. The state of Florida is scheduled to execute 2 inmates in one day this coming week. Former Lake County police officer James Duckett had his March execution date stayed due to an inconclusive DNA test. He's now scheduled to be put to death on Tuesday, July 28th, the same day that inmate Dominic Anthony Ochocone is set to die for the 1986 murder of his ex-girlfriend's parents. The 2026 WNBA All-Star Game is set for tonight at the United Center in Chicago. WNBA legends Teresa Weatherspoon and Cynthia Cooper drafted teams from a pool of 22 All-Stars. Weatherspoon's team is headlined by the Indiana Fever's Caitlin Clark and Vegas Aces' Asia Wilson, while Cooper's squad is starred by Dallas Wings' Paige Beckers and New York Liberty's Brianna Stewart. Players will earn $15,000 for participating in the All-Star Game, while the game's MVP will be awarded an additional $20,000. The payouts are bigger in the NBA. Just for participating, NBA players receive $25,000, and if the NBA MVP is on the winning championship team, the payout for MVP is $125,000. I'm Lisa Taylor.
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2: Week on Safe Money Strategies, we take a moment to step back from the headlines and have a real conversation, the kind you might have around the kitchen table. This is a part of the show we call Forever Young. It's where I sit down with my son, William Kelly Jr., and we talk about life, what's going on in the world, in our family, and what really matters most when you're planning for the future. Sometimes it's light, sometimes it's thoughtful, but it's always real. Good morning, William.
3: Good morning, Mom. How are you?
2: I'm doing great. How about yourself?
3: Doing fantastic. I'm a little tired, though. And you know why?
2: Why is that?
3: Because we just got back from Mexico. My first time. Your second time or third time?
2: Third time.
3: Okay.
2: But it had been
3: your
2: 40 years.
3: Time, right? Had it changed at all?
2: Yes.
3: Just a
2: I
3: little
2: think
3: bit?
2: So,
3: I think,
2: yes.
3: I think it would change drastically in 45
2: yes.
3: years.
2: The heat has not.
3: No, I'm happy that stayed. Were the beaches just as beautiful as you could remember?
2: Yes.
3: It was a long time ago.
2: I mean, 40 years is a lot of time.
3: It is, yeah. However, we had a lot of fun. We got plenty of sun and sunburns. We had some nice pina coladas. We just enjoyed the weather, sweated a lot. We were sweating like dogs, which
2: yes.
3: don't sweat, but you get the idea. And we had a wonderful time, and we were at a business conference. We had a lot of fun.
2: A lot of good information, a lot of nice people.
3: Yes. Yeah, I know. Some good networking. I met some people around my age who are also getting into the industry from all over the country. And just some really incredible people out there. And we got a lot of good information of how to, like, improve our client experience and stuff like that. These things help us, like, meeting other people and hearing other ideas helps us make a better firm and, like, make a better company for people.
2: Agreed.
3: And especially for our clients. So that's like attending these business conferences, they're really supplemental. And so, well, actually, I wouldn't even say supplemental. I'd say they're very important.
2: They are.
3: And they're also a lot of fun. Because
2: yes.
3: besides the business stuff, you do your networking, you do your conferencing, and then you go out and you go explore Cancun.
2: Yes.
3: We went to Isla Mujeres, and we had a lot of fun over there. And we were on Playa Mujeres as well. We had a lot of fun. That's where we were staying. And then we traveled to Isla right after through the ferry. And it was a beautiful place. The water was crystal clear. The water was very warm as well.
2: Mm-hmm.
3: So I honestly had a blast. I think, did you have a lot of fun?
2: I did.
3: What were some of your favorite parts about it? And it's simple or?
2: I think just hanging out with you guys and just sort of disconnecting for
3: Which
2: a little bit
3: did.
2: Of time.
3: Yeah. And our COO, Mike Doucette, went with us with
2: yes.
3: his wife.
2: Yes.
3: And so we just had a great time together. And we learned a lot at this conference. And we just had a good time
2: we
3: spending
2: did.
3: Time with each other. And Mike is fun. He's a lot of fun. Mary's a lot of fun, too.
2: They were funny.
3: They're fantastic.
2: They're
3: people.
2: Funny. And we saw Flo Rida.
3: We did see Flo Rida.
2: And lo and behold, you ended up on stage singing with a mic.
3: Yes. They handed me the microphone twice. First before I was
2: Mary
3: on stage.
2: Madeline and I, we said, William always ends up on stage.
3: I don't know how. And then, you know, I have my phone up with Flo Rida. I made sure to get videos as much as I could just because, like, for A, for proof, B, so I could remember the moment vividly. And, I mean, I remember the moment vividly, but at the same time, I had to get a recording. And Flo Rida comes over, and we sing together for, like, 3 seconds, and he goes up, and, you know, because a bunch of people were on stage. I just remember before the concert, the person who was hosting the business conference said, you know, ladies and gentlemen, I know when you think of Flo Rida, he's a legend, and you probably think this is just some concert. He said, this is going to be the greatest concert of your life. And it was. I've never been to a better concert because of how small it was. We had a wonderful time in Mexico. Anybody who wants to go to Cancun, we highly recommend it. The folks are so nice over there. It's beautiful.
2: Absolutely. Do keep us on your dial. We got a lot of great content coming your way. Mike Doucette and Greg Workman will be joined by a special guest from JP Morgan to discuss municipal bonds and tax-efficient retirement income strategies. Mary Madeline Kelly and Greg Murray will explain why a little preparation today can provide tremendous peace of mind for the people you love. When William and I return, we'll explore how thoughtful planning can help you balance family expectations with the retirement you've always envisioned. And of course, we'll close the hour with some wit and wisdom from the late Bill Kelly. His words continue to inspire and guide us. That's a wrap for Forever Young. Thank you for listening. And William, thank you for joining me. We'll be back with more great content. I love you, honey.
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5: Joining us today is Margaret Byrne, a fixed income strategist from JP Morgan Chase & Company, who specializes in separately managed accounts, also known as SMAs. 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
7: Mike, Greg, thanks for having me. I'm really excited to be here with you today.
5: Let's start with the big picture. A lot of investors, including retirees, focus on investment returns, but sometimes they underestimate the impact taxes can have on retirement income. I like to use this analogy. Imagine trying to fill a bucket with water while there's a hole in the bottom. The water is your retirement income, and taxes can be one of those leaks draining the bucket. Does that resonate with what you see?
7: Absolutely. Many investors are genuinely surprised by how much taxes can impact their actual spendable income. That's why focusing on after-tax income, not just headline yield, is so important when planning for retirement.
5: And when doing the analysis, it is critical to estimate your expected tax rate in retirement. If your required minimum distributions from retirement plans, together with Social Security and other income, is expected to push you into a higher tax bracket, municipals may be an interesting solution for you.
7: That's exactly right. For years, we were in a very low yield environment. But now, yields are much higher and far more attractive. Case in point, between January 2020 and the end of 2021, the yield on the 10-year U.S. Treasury bond averaged only 1.2%. Today, it's over 4.5%. In fact, fixed income yields have generally surpassed equity earnings yields. That's part of the reason why many investors who are overweight equities are looking to balance and diversify their portfolios with these higher yields.

0: let's define the basics. Margaret, what exactly is a municipal bond?
1: A municipal bond, or muni bond, is essentially a loan to municipality. That could be a state, city, county, school district, or public authority. When you buy a muni bond, you're helping to fund important projects like schools, roads, bridges, hospitals, water systems, and even airports. And in return, the municipality pays you interest. What makes munis unique is that the interest is often exempt from federal income taxes and sometimes state income taxes too.
0: So in a way, you're lending money to help your community while potentially generating tax-advantaged income.
1: Exactly.
0: Margaret, who is the typical municipal bond buyer?
1: Great question, Greg. When we talk about municipal bonds, the biggest fans are individual investors, especially those in higher tax brackets. Why? Because they're looking for a steady, tax-exempt income stream to complement their other investments and add some diversity to their portfolios. Let me paint a picture of who these investors usually are. They've built up significant savings over the years. They're earning income from their investments. And most importantly, they're focused on preserving the wealth they've worked so hard to accumulate. But it doesn't stop there. Many of these investors are also thinking strategically about how to manage capital gains exposure, avoid Medicare surcharges, boost their overall tax efficiency. In short, municipal bonds are a smart tool for those who want to keep more of what they earn and make their money work harder for them without giving Uncle Sam a bigger slice.
0: I see that all the time with clients. People spend 30 or 40 years building wealth, and then retirement becomes less about how do I grow this aggressively and more about how do I keep more of what I've earned?
1: That's exactly right.
0: A lot of investors have overweight equities or stocks, and they did well doing so. Now, many investors want to take some chips off the table by adding fixed income or bonds to add income and diversification. Now, let's move into SMAs, because this is a term that people hear often today. What exactly is an SMA, or separately managed account?
1: An SMA, a separately managed account, is an investment account where you directly own the underlying securities, like individual bonds. Here's an easy way to picture it. A mutual fund is like riding on a bus with a crowd. Everyone's in the same vehicle, sharing the same investment experience. An SMA, on the other hand, is like having your own car. You still have a professional driver, a portfolio manager, but you're in control. You can choose from a range of strategies, whether it's active or buy and hold ladders. 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
6: 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Joining me today is Mary Madeline Kelly, one of our wealth advisors. How are you doing today?
7: Good morning, Greg. I'm doing well. Thanks for asking. And today's topic is one that people don't often think about until there is an emergency. We're talking about reviewing your trusted contacts and making sure your family isn't left in the dark when it comes to your financial life.
6: 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Most people spend a lot of time building their financial plan, but they don't always spend enough time making sure the right people know how to help if something unexpected happens.
7: Exactly. And one of the simplest things you can do is review the trusted contacts listed on your financial accounts.
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7: And it's important to point out that a trusted contact does not have the authority to make trades, withdraw money, or make decisions on your behalf. They're simply someone your financial institution can contact if something doesn't seem right.
6: It's an extra layer of protection, and unfortunately, it's becoming more important as financial scams continue to become more sophisticated.
7: And just as important as naming a trusted contact is reviewing that information every few years. Relationships change, phone numbers change, and the person you chose 10 years ago may no longer be the best choice today.
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7: That's such an important question. Do they know where your accounts are held? Do they know who your financial advisor is? Do they know where important documents like your will, trust, or power of attorney are located?
6: Many families discover those answers during a crisis, and that's never an ideal time.
7: Exactly. A simple conversation today can save your loved ones a tremendous amount of stress later.
6: Now, that doesn't mean you have to share every detail of your finances with your children or other family members.
7: Not at all. This isn't about giving everyone access to your account. It's making sure the right people know enough to help if they ever need to.
6: We often encourage clients to identify one or two people they trust and gradually bring them into the conversation.
7: That might mean introducing them to your financial advisor, letting them know where important documents are stored, or simply explaining the general structure of your financial plan.
6: Another area that's worth reviewing at the same time is your beneficiary designation.
7: Absolutely. Life changes, marriages, divorce, births, and deaths, and beneficiary forms should be updated accordingly. Those forms often control who receives certain assets, so it's very important to make sure that they still reflect your wishes.
6: It's amazing how often we see outdated information simply because someone hasn't reviewed it in several years.
7: And the good news is that these are usually simple updates. They don't take much time, but they can make a significant difference for your family.
6: Another thing we encourage is having a family conversation before there's an emergency.
7: Yes, it doesn't have to be a formal meeting. It can simply be letting your loved ones know, here's who I work with, here's where my important documents are, and here's who to call if something ever happens.
6: Those conversations aren't always easy, but they're one of the greatest gifts you can give your family.
7: 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The last thing your loved ones should have to do is search through drawers and paperwork trying to piece everything together.
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4: 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I'm Kelly Kelly alongside my son, William Kelly Jr. You know, William, when people picture retirement, they often imagine having the freedom to enjoy life a little more. Maybe it's traveling, spending more time with family, taking up a hobby they've always wanted to pursue, or simply slowing down enough to enjoy each day. What many people don't expect is that retirement doesn't just change their schedule. It can also change what everyone else expects from that schedule.
9: That's so true, Mom. Most people spend years preparing financially for retirement, but very few spend time thinking about how retirement might change their relationships with family and friends. Sometimes adult children assume mom or dad will be available to babysit whenever they're needed. Brothers and sisters may naturally look to the retiree to help care for aging parents. Friends may think, well, you're retired now. You've got plenty of time. None of those expectations usually come from a bad place. They're simply assumptions that develop without anyone really talking about them.
4: Exactly. And retirement today looks very different than it did a generation ago. Many retirees are healthier, living longer, remaining active, volunteering, traveling, learning new skills, or even starting second careers. Retirement isn't simply about stopping work anymore. It's about beginning a new chapter. But if everyone around you already has their own vision for what retirement should look like, it's easy for those expectations to quietly shape your plans before you've even had the chance to define them yourself.
9: I recently read about a woman who had spent years looking forward to retirement. She and her husband had planned trips they wanted to take, volunteer work they hoped to do, and hobbies they put off while raising their family and building their careers. Then during a family dinner, her daughter casually said, "Well, now that you're retired, you'll be able to watch the kids more often." There wasn't anything wrong with the comment itself. But in that moment, they realized something important. The daughter had been planning for her parents' retirement too. It just wasn't the same retirement her parents had imagined.
4: And I think that happens far more than most families realize. One conversation or sometimes just one assumption can completely change the direction of retirement if no one ever talks about it. The interesting part is that neither side is necessarily wrong. Parents love spending time with grandchildren. Adult children appreciate help when it's available. The challenge begins when occasional help slowly becomes an expectation instead of a choice.
9: Exactly. Maybe you start by helping one afternoon each week. Then it becomes every Tuesday. Before long, you're planning vacations around everyone else's calendar instead of your own. Again, that doesn't happen because someone intended to create pressure. It often happens because nobody stopped to ask, is this still working for everyone?
4: Helping the people we love is one of life's greatest joys, but retirement was never intended to become a season where your own dreams quietly disappear. Many people have spent 30 or 40 years working, raising children, paying bills, and putting everyone else's needs ahead of their own. Retirement may be the first opportunity they've had in decades to finally explore interests they postponed. Whether it's traveling, learning to paint, volunteering, playing golf, taking classes, or simply enjoying more quiet mornings with a cup of coffee. Those dreams matter too.
9: Research has suggested that many retirees delay personal goals because they simply feel obligated to remain available. Over time, constantly putting your own plans on hold can leave people wondering why retirement doesn't feel the way they expected it would. It's rarely because they don't love their families. It's because they've unintentionally stopped making room for themselves.
4: And that's an important distinction. Supporting your family and enjoying your retirement don't have to compete with one another. The healthiest retirement is one where generosity remains a choice, not an obligation. You can love your grandchildren and still take that trip you've dreamed about. You can help aging parents while also protecting time for your own health, friendships, and interest. Balance is really the key.
9: One thing we've noticed is that the strongest families usually aren't the ones with fewer responsibilities. They're the ones who communicate openly. Sometimes all it takes is asking a simple question. What are you hoping retirement will look like? That conversation alone can prevent misunderstandings that might otherwise develop over many years.
10: Exactly. Conversations build understanding. Assumptions often build disappointment. That's one of the reasons we put together this week's complimentary investor guide, The Changing Story of Retirement. It looks at how retirement has evolved, why today's retirees have more choices than ever before, and why planning isn't only about your investments. It's also about your time, your priorities, your relationships, and creating a retirement that truly reflects the life you've worked so hard to build.
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10: 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I'm Kelly Kelly, here with my son, William Kelly Jr. Before the break, we talked about how retirement doesn't just change your daily routine. It can also change what family and friends expect from you. And while those expectations are usually well-intentioned, they can quietly shape your retirement if they're never discussed. So, William, how do people avoid finding themselves in that situation?
9: I think it starts with something that's actually very simple. Having a conversation before expectations have a chance to become assumptions. Retirement is a major life transition, not just for the person retiring, but often for the entire family. Instead of assuming everyone shares the same vision, it can be helpful to simply ask, what does everyone picture retirement looking like? Then you can share your own hopes and goals. Those conversations aren't about saying no to family. They're about helping everyone understand one another before misunderstanding develops.
10: Exactly. One of the greatest gifts families can give each other is clarity. When people understand your plans, they're much less likely to unintentionally place expectations on your time. Maybe you've always dreamed of spending winters someplace warm. Maybe you'd like to volunteer in your community. Maybe your goal is to improve your health, travel more, or finally take those classes you've been putting off for years. Those are worthwhile goals, and it's perfectly appropriate to share them with the people you love.
9: Helping family is one of the great joys of retirement. But there's an important difference between helping and overcommitting. Most grandparents are thrilled to spend time with their grandchildren. Many retirees are happy to help aging parents or lend a hand when adult children need support. The key is making sure that generosity remains a thoughtful choice instead of becoming an ongoing obligation. That way, helping enriches your retirement instead of quietly replacing it.
10: And that's where healthy boundaries come into the picture. Sometimes people hear the word boundaries and think it sounds harsh, but healthy boundaries aren't really about keeping people out. They're about creating understanding. For example, saying, we're traveling this winter, or we're happy to help out on Tuesdays, simply lets everyone know what your plans look like. It removes the guesswork. And when expectations are clear, families often become stronger because everyone knows where they stand.
9: Boundaries apply to finances too. One of the biggest financial goals for many retirees is maintaining their independence throughout retirement. Retirement income may need to last 20, 30, or even more years. That's why it's important to think carefully before taking on long-term financial commitments. Helping with a one-time expense is very different from providing ongoing financial support. Every family situation is unique, but thoughtful planning and open communication can help everyone make informed decisions.
10: One of the things we've learned over the years is that one of the greatest gifts parents can give their children is remaining financially independent. When you've planned carefully, you have more flexibility. You can help because you want to, not because you feel pressured. And that independence often provides peace of mind for the entire family. Adult children know mom and dad have planned thoughtfully for the future. Parents can enjoy retirement knowing they're protecting the financial foundation they've spent decades building.
9: It's also important not to take your own dreams off the calendar. Retirement may finally give you the opportunity to do things you've postponed for years. Maybe it's traveling. Maybe it's spending more time with friends. Maybe it's learning something new, volunteering, or simply slowing down enough to enjoy each day. Those goals deserve a place in your retirement too. Living intentionally doesn't mean saying yes to everything. Sometimes it means protecting your schedule, your priorities, and your peace of mind.
10: And here's something else worth remembering. The happiest retirees we meet often have a healthy balance between independence and connection. They're involved with family. They're active in their communities. They're pursuing interests that bring them purpose. And they're continuing to build meaningful relationships. It's not about choosing between your family and your own goals. It's about creating room for both.
9: That's really one of the biggest messages in this week's complimentary investor guide, the changing story of retirement. Retirement has evolved dramatically. 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
2: 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I'm Mike Doucette, Chief Operating Officer, alongside investment advisor Greg Workman. Today, we're joined by Margaret Byrne from JP Morgan, and we're discussing municipal bonds, separately managed accounts, and how tax-efficient fixed income strategies may fit into a retirement income plan.
0: Before the break, Margaret helped us understand the basics of municipal bonds, who typically uses them, and how separately managed accounts give investors direct ownership of individual bonds and the ability to customize a portfolio around their specific goals and circumstances. Now, let's take a deeper dive into some of the potential benefits of these strategies and why many investors are taking a fresh look at fixed income today. Margaret, let's pick up where we left off and talk about customization, because that's one of the features many investors may not fully appreciate.
1: That's right. One of the biggest advantages of an SMA is customization, something many investors might not fully realize. With an SMA, your portfolio can often be tailored to fit your unique situation, including your tax bracket, state of residence, income needs, risk tolerance, maturity preferences, and liquidity needs. For example, if you live in Massachusetts, you might want at least half of your portfolio in Massachusetts municipal bonds, since that income could be exempt from both federal and Massachusetts state taxes. But if you're in Florida, where there's no state income tax, your priorities might look a little bit different. And for investors in lower tax brackets, a U.S. Treasury ladder could make sense. It's federally taxable, but exempt from state taxes. SMAs broadly come in two flavors, actively managed and bond ladders. In actively managed portfolios, the team manages things like duration, curve positioning, and credit quality, and even does active tax loss swapping throughout the year. For a buy and maintain ladder, those are buy and hold strategies. They're usually focused on very high quality bonds spread evenly across maturities. So for example, in a 1 to 10 year ladder, when a bond matures, the proceeds are typically reinvested into a new 10-year bond.
0: That's an important point. Taxes are not one size fits all. Another big topic is diversification. A lot of people think buying one or two bonds means they're diversified, but that's not necessarily true.
1: That's right. Diversification is often misunderstood. Just owning one or two bonds doesn't mean you're truly diversified. With a professionally managed SMA, your investments are typically spread across a wide range of issuers, sectors, and maturities. Instead of putting all your eggs in one basket, like a single municipality or project, you might own bonds backed by different types of revenues, like your utility bills or fees for water and sewer services, your property taxes, sales taxes on your purchases, personal income taxes, tolls collected on roads and bridges, and even property taxes and state aid that fund school districts. Think of building a diversified portfolio like assembling a championship FIFA soccer team. You wouldn't want 11 goalkeepers on the field. You need the right mix of players in every position.
0: I love that analogy. Diversification in bonds isn't just more bonds. It's different types of bonds working together. And municipal bonds have lower correlations to equities, which provides overall portfolio diversification.
1: Absolutely. And beyond diversification, professional credit research is a key part of the SMA process. SMA managers dig deep into the overall credit quality, fiscal health, debt levels, economic trends, and potential risks. This research is essential. You want a portfolio filled with high-quality bonds that can perform well through different market cycles. And just as important, you want your bonds actively managed for credit. So if any bond starts to show signs of trouble, they're traded out before they become a problem.
0: Now, let's get into what many investors really care about, taxes. Walk us through the federal versus state tax advantages.
1: Sure. In general, the interest you earn from municipal bonds is exempt from federal income taxes. Additionally, if you buy bonds issued within your own state, that interest may also be exempt from state income taxes. So for investors in high tax states, those double tax benefits can really add up and make a significant difference.
0: It's almost like getting two layers of tax sheltering.
1: That's one way to think about it. And with SMAs, you also get access to additional tax management strategies. For example, in our active portfolios, we look for tax loss harvesting opportunities all year long, helping to offset gains and keep your tax bill lower. In our passive products, we only trade when you request it, which helps maintain tax efficiency. It's typically more effective to realize gains in your taxable portfolio and losses in your muni portfolio. Whenever possible, we try to avoid generating significant gains that increase your taxes. You could also select a portfolio that controls turnover, especially with passive strategies, where trading is limited to reinvesting maturing principal and interest or replacing a bond we no longer want to hold.
0: I'll give a real-life example that listeners may relate to. Imagine two investors, each earning $100,000 in portfolio income. Investor A focuses only on headline yield and pays significant federal and state taxes, while investor B structures part of their portfolio using tax-free municipal income and potentially keeps more spendable income at the end of the year. So even though their statements might look similar at first glance, the actual lifestyle impact can be very different.
1: That's a perfect example, Greg. At the end of the day, it's not just about what you earn. It's about what you actually keep.
2: That is great. Now, what are some misconceptions people have about muni bonds or SMA strategies?
1: One misconception I hear is that muni bonds are only for ultra wealthy. In reality, many investors, depending on their tax bracket, can potentially benefit from tax-aware fixed income strategies. Another misconception is that all municipal bonds are the same. They are not. There can be a big difference in credit quality, duration, risk exposure, liquidity, and tax characteristics. That's where professional management and research really make a difference.
0: So where do SMAs or separately managed accounts typically fit into a retirement plan?
1: When it comes to retirement planning, SMAs often play a role in the conservative or income-focused part of a portfolio. For many investors, the goals are to generate reliable income, preserve capital, reduce volatility, and improve tax efficiency. It's less about swinging for home runs and more about building a strong, durable financial foundation.
0: Kind of like building the shock absorbers into the retirement vehicle.
1: I couldn't agree more. Those shock absorbers are really about making your whole retirement approach more resilient.
0: Well, Margaret, this has been incredibly helpful. 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
1: Thank you both for having me. 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
2: Bill Kelly always had a way of finding timeless lessons in history, and this week is no exception. He shares the remarkable story of John D. Rockefeller's humble beginnings and reminds us that discipline, generosity, patience, and preparation often matter far more than talent alone. Here's Bill Kelly.
3: I was reading a biography of John D. Rockefeller. And the name of the biography is Titan, and it is a tremendously long volume, and it is tremendously detailed about how this gentleman conducted his life and how he started out. And Rockefeller really controlled the American oil industry for some period of time, from its birth until the mid-1920s at least. And it's an amazing story about how he started out. There are a lot of similarities to Bill Gates. Although he didn't have the innate knowledge of how to refine oil, he had the knowledge of how to get the best people to do that and a way to maneuver them to do that for his own benefit. For those of you who don't know, he set up shop in Cleveland, and he was the original super nerd. He was a bookkeeper in a Cleveland commission house. And what is that? He worked in a hardware store, a big semi-warehouse, where they would outfit the wagons that were heading west. He worked there in the 1850s. Cleveland was sort of a gateway to the west, where the wagon trains and people heading out to populate the American West would stop, get provisions, and then be on their way. He was a clerk, a very industrious clerk. He kept the records. He was the bookkeeper. And he was made fun of. He was studious, wore a visor, and exact in his dealings and notations, but he was not taken seriously by any of the people there. And that did not work in his favor until a point in time later on when it did. He would work long hours, come in early, leave late. He had a history, which is revealed in his ledger, which he later donated to a museum, but his first ledger, which he began keeping in the 1850s, which is known famously as Ledger A. Rockefeller would put all of his financial dealings into this ledger, starting in the mid-1850s. One entry states from September 26, 1855 to January 1st, 1856, that's called third quarter to us now. He earned $50 in wages. He paid his board. He paid the woman who did his clothes. And he saved a little. And in the ledger, it says that he gave a penny every Sunday to the Sunday school. Now, from 1855 till 1915, those numbers changed dramatically. And by 1915, his net worth estimated fortune was $500 million. And by 1915, he had given away $539 million in gifts. And senior and junior, I think, amounted to $1 billion by that time. So things changed dramatically from the days when he would give a penny to the church. Something that wasn't put into Ledger A was the amount of time he spent at the church. One of his gifts to the church was

0: money to the church, and he believed in charity because he believed in helping others, and he believed that it helped him to do that. And he said when he felt like he didn't have much money, that by giving, it helped him to feel better about his circumstances. And he certainly did not have a lot of money for quite some time. So Rockefeller started out as a clerk whom people made fun of in his daily activities because he was a nerd and he was a proper church-going Christian who didn't seem to have any fun whatsoever. He seemed to work for a wage that was less than his value. So the folks that worked for the company felt that the company was putting one over on him, which the owners of that mercantile firm might have thought that. But he had some other ideas. And after a year or two on the job, he managed to save the sum of $1,700. And that was quite remarkable for someone who made $1,000 a year or whatever he was making. So the mercantile company began to have difficulties, and he, being the bookkeeper, started a pattern that he would continue for the rest of his life, and that was finding opportunity in people's wastefulness and their inability to control their spending, and he was able to take over companies, the first being the very place he worked. And how did he do that? Well, he knew things weren't going well because he kept the books. And he knew he was able to save money because he was so disciplined. Now, he never put two and two together thinking he could buy that company. But at some point in time, the powers that be at the company came to him and said, "We're going out of business, and we were unable to secure a loan for $1,700 from the bank, so we'll be shutting down very soon. We just thought we'd let you know that so you could have a chance to find some employment elsewhere. You've been a great help to the company, and you know, we were unable to come to any type of resolution with our current financial circumstances, so we wish you the best. We'll probably close in 30 days. Well, Rockefeller said, "Oh, well, I have some money. I have enough to cover a loan for $1,700 if you cannot get it from the bank." And the owners of the company, the mercantile company, were just thrilled. They all went out and discussed it, and they thought, "Well, I guess we're going to pull another one over on old Rockefeller, and we'll borrow the money from him. If it doesn't go our way, we'll just go out of business anyway, but at least we can survive a little bit longer." Now, don't forget, he was doing the books. He knew how this company operated from an inside standpoint. So he had a terrific advantage because he also, being disciplined, knew the changes that had to be made in order to make this company successful. And being not entirely respected by the people who worked there and the people who owned the company, he never offered his opinion, but he certainly must have thought that things could change or he would not have invested his money. So the owners came back to him to set the terms of the loan, which also struck a pattern that would do him fabulously well for the rest of his life. They came to negotiate the terms of the loan, and when they were all done with those terms and thinking he was sort of a naive young man who was in blinders, kept his visor on, very narrow scope, and they said, "Well, we'll borrow the money, we'll pay you this interest." And he said, "Oh no." He said, "I'll lend you the money, and the first condition being that my name goes up on that sign outside there, and that I have a say in how this business is going to be run, and a portion of it." And he said, "I also want to have an option if anything else is sold, any equity in this company, I want to be able to buy it, not have it parceled out to others. That's what I want, and that's the way it has to be." And they were shocked. But unfortunately, they had waited so long, and they had thought they were going to take such great advantage of this Rockefeller that they basically had to go along with what he said. His name went up on the sign. He knew they were going to be foolish and squander their money again, and he knew he was going to be able to buy more of this company for pennies on the dollar, which he did. Again, they got into trouble. They had to pledge their stock to him. He lent them money personally, and he eventually owned the entire company. And that's how we got to start, from the very humblest of beginnings.
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6: I'm Al Griffith with this quick check on the stories trending right now on WBZ News Radio 1030. A Superior Court judge is ordering the media to not record, display, reproduce, distribute, or otherwise disseminate certain pieces of evidence in the trial of Lindsay Clancy. She's accused of killing her three children back in 2023. Opening statements are scheduled for Monday. Well, if you've been thinking about adopting a dog, this is the weekend to do it. Here's WBZ's Suzanne Sosville.
7: Normally, it would cost $500 to adopt a dog like six-year-old Max.
8: Husky shepherd-type mix. He's very stunning. He's white with black spots.
7: But Corinne Burgoyne with Angel says this weekend that fee is waived.
8: Hey, if you can take this dog home, feed them, give them love and vet care in the future, but if the adoption fee up front was a little bit of a barrier, let's take that barrier away.
6: I'm Al Griffith.

0: From WBZ News Radio in Boston, this is New England Weekend, where each week right here we come together, talk about all the topics important to you and the place where you live. Thanks for tuning in again this week. I'm Nicole Davis. Now, Massachusetts and New England as a whole are often looked at as leaders in the sustainability space. Here in the Bay State alone, the state is looking to reduce greenhouse gas emissions by 50% by the year 2030. By 2050, they want to make it net zero. Renewable energy is a key factor to making this happen. The state's climate plan for that 2050 net zero idea calls for embracing electric vehicles, including buses, smart charging systems, introducing green hydrogen, synthetic and other alternative fuels, boosting offshore wind projects, and putting in clean heat standards. Leaders in the corporate world are also making an effort to commit to climate goals. They're transitioning their systems to embrace renewable energy bit by bit, and small business owners say they want to do that too, but there's a growing problem getting in the way: the rising cost of that renewable energy and the components needed to make those transitions. Somebody who's made it his life's work to find solutions in this realm is Jim Boyle. He is the founder and CEO of Sustainability Roundtable. He is joining us this week to talk about this topic, share some advice for business owners who might want to make that change. So, Jim, I really appreciate your time here. It's going to be a great conversation. Before we really get into this, though, tell us a bit more about Sustainability Roundtable, Inc. and why this is something you wanted to get into in the first place. Why this line of work?
1: Well, thank you for having the opportunity to visit with you and to talk about Sustainability Roundtable, Inc. Yeah. It's a company that is a public benefit corporation and also a certified B Corp that is missioned to help accelerate the development and adoption of best practices in more sustainable business to help align business with life. It's a company I founded on Earth Day 2008, now some 18 years ago. And we've been building ever since and building with some outstanding global greater Boston and Massachusetts-based companies. And the fundamental idea, Nicole, is to share costs so that we can provide a radically less expensive, better evidenced strategic advisory service in more sustainable business. And our thesis from the beginning is that business as it's currently being practiced and the economy as it's currently arranged is not sustainable. And so we have to move to become more sustainable. And we can. And so we examine how member client companies are doing that successfully. And we define that with our other clients and for our other clients so that they can do what's been proven to work best in making this transition from what you can think about as planned harm to a business with far less planned harm to people or our environment.
0: And every business, I think that sustainability looks different, I'm assuming. What is sustainable for a small business that maybe is a small store or something might be different for a bakery, might be different for a smaller corporation. I'm sure that that's the case.
1: Yes, that is absolutely the case. But it's really key to get a sense of, you know, a shared definition of, you know, what we're talking about. And when we talk about more sustainable business, we're talking about a business that can sustain itself over time. And specifically, we're talking about saving a business in a world that unfortunately, even tragically, needs saving. So we're not in the business of, you know, saving the world, as sometimes, you know, sustainable business is accused of. Yeah. And sometimes some in sustainable business claim we're in the business of saving an enterprise in a world that needs saving. You know, that we've moved into a world now with a lot of challenges and changes, and they're accelerating.
0: Sure.
1: Because the ecology that supports our lives and supports our society and supports our economy is breaking down. And that breakdown is accelerating. And as that breakdown accelerates, there's many changes occurring politically, economically, commercially. And how to deal with that is what more sustainable business is all about.
0: Yeah, you know, 18 years, that's a long time from when you start a company to now. That actually segues into a question I already had for you, but it seems more poignant. Tell me about the change in focus, I guess. When you started this company 18 years ago and you were thinking about sustainable businesses, what did that mean then and what does that mean now? Or is that still the same?
1: Well, the general understanding of it, including the understanding of it in the business management community, has absolutely changed. And it's changed in ways that are geographically shaped. You know, the way it's thought about in New England is different than the way it's thought about in New York, which is different than the way it's thought about in Northern California or Oregon. And that's different still than Europe and Asia, right? So there's a lot of different areas, a lot of different approaches. And that's why the move towards mandatory reporting globally, which is very much underway, is very helpful. Because we're moving from a undefined field to a more rationalized field, because the Corporate Sustainability Reporting Directive in Europe, the CSRD, has really defined the field. And they've done it in Europe in a way that's consonant with the IFRS. And these are, you know, acronyms, of course, but, you know, they are a little bit helpful in that IFRS stands for the International Financial Regulatory Standard, right? So this is for financial regulation, and this is for financial regulation all around the world. And so and they too have developed rules and requirements for what is specifically described as corporate sustainability. And so the confusion that used to be everywhere, you know, back in 2008 when we began, that sort of misunderstood environmental sustainability and sustainable business as sort of the same thing, right, has been being resolved, because now there's laws that, you know, like, for instance, in 40 nations around the world, you're supposed to report, you know, your corporate sustainability efforts in a manner that's consistent with the IFRS, the standard I just mentioned earlier.
0: Sure.
1: And that's all doing it in a very specific way, which is about, you know, how to make your business more sustainable, how to be aware of how much carbon you're causing, right, how to be aware of what water you're using, how to be aware of, you know, the materials you use and your broader impact. Yeah. All that is now being normalized, if you will, through requirements. And we help clients with that because, you know, as we've said from our very beginning, not everybody needs to go and get a six-figure every 3-month sustainability consultant. And moreover, most everybody will not do that. No. So if you really want to help companies, you know, figure this out in a way that makes business sense for them and makes greater sense for our world, then you've got to have a different business model. And so we do have a different business model. We have a subscription advisory service, which is a much lower cost. We describe it as a radically lower cost solution that helps executives at companies understand what they can realistically and effectively do in light of the type of company they are and in light of where they are right now.
0: Pretty much anybody listening to this conversation right now that we're having can relate to the fact that the bills are high. Energy prices are skyrocketing. You could be a business owner. You could just be a person, right? Sitting at the gas pump, listening on the podcast, $4 for regular for gas. If you drive diesel, I'm sorry. It's way worse than that. Businesses certainly are not immune to that either, even if they do lean on renewable energy. Tell me what the businesses that you work with, how you're noticing this all play out.
1: Yeah, this has been the biggest and most exciting and most energizing change. Large-scale clean energy, which businesses can buy, has really come forward as commercially superior. And we still haven't, you know, gone through the change in thinking. We, as a broader society, I think, often think of renewable energy as sort of like the Whole Foods version of energy, you know, yeah, like very fancy, very expensive. Mm-hmm. But it's really no longer that. It's more the Costco, version of energy or electricity specifically, because it's fundamentally, structurally less expensive. And we haven't, and of course, I'm talking about utility scale. That has yet to happen at the residential level of, solar on your individual house is not immediately, have a payback. It does have a payback. And, it's, less than, let's say, 7 years and declining, depending on a million different things.
2: Right.
1: But at utility scale, it's already less expensive than, specifically natural gas. And that is just an epic change. And I mean that, precisely the word epic, meaning, defining the air and change in that this is really a change. And so this change from natural gas and in many places from coal to clean electricity is one of the great business opportunities in history, because everything has to change all over the world, throughout Asia, throughout Africa, throughout the Middle East, throughout Europe and the United States. Mm-hmm. And it's happening. And it's happening at a remarkable pace, much more than anybody thought. And that's a too broad of a statement, much more than most everybody thought, but even more than, for instance, Greenpeace thought. Greenpeace had predictions of a transformation towards clean energy. And what's actually happened with clean energy has outpaced even that.
2: Wow. Okay, that is impressive. So then why are small businesses having so much trouble connecting to that clean energy? What is the disconnect here?
1: Yeah, unfortunately, it is an opportunity that small businesses can't regularly access in the absence of a special tariff from a utility or their municipal, utility. And those aren't uniform everywhere, far from it. And so utilities are such an important part of our society and our economy. They're structured right now with certain incentives, and they're responding to those incentives, and those incentives are not regularly structured in a way to cause the adoption of clean energy, even though they could be. And one interesting case is National Grid, which is a really smart, dedicated, group of people and a utility here in Massachusetts, but also in England and the United Kingdom, where it's based. Right. And it's really striking to see what they're talking about in the United Kingdom versus about what they're talking about here. Oh. And there's quite a difference between those two. And it's not like, the Massachusetts is some benighted backwater that can't do what, cities in England can do. Like we're just as sophisticated as a city in England, but they are very far ahead of us in terms of, a commitment to 100% clean electricity in 2035, something that nobody, is talking about in Massachusetts. And yet it's the same company. And obviously there are differences. And, in particular, we've long advised our clients that obsessing about 100% is a mistake. 95% is still exponentially better than where we currently are.
2: Sure.
1: And so we can worry about the last 5% later.
2: Yeah.
1: Let's get going. But there is a lot to do now in terms of moving towards clean energy and doing it in a way that benefits the small businesses and, of course, the households, which, frankly, need it most.
2: Yeah, especially as we see the heat waves that keep coming in, right? And this is just getting worse as we go through the years. The cooling costs, the heating costs, we've got wildfire smoke. There's a lot of talk about climate change. What are you seeing when it comes to businesses? Are they using these environmental events as a catalyst for change to maybe make more efforts to go toward green energy? Or are they just kind of trying to take it in stride? What are you noticing in the industries that you work with?
1: I recently wrote a book, published a book called Dignity First Leadership.
2: Okay.
1: And in it, we at Sustainability Roundtable, Inc. argue for keeping people centered in these discussions. And because there's so much talk about systems and systems of systems and climate. And, you know, these are all big concepts and they're important.
2: Yeah.
1: But what we all care most about are people. And in more sustainable business, without any doubt, what's important is people, meaning your employees, your customers, your host community, your suppliers. And if you take these people very seriously, these people in general are quite concerned about things like climate. And they are very concerned about people and themselves and people. And so, you know, it's just important to translate it back to how this affects people. And one of the most important things for a company, certainly true in my small company, is the people you can attract and retain. And we have hundreds of applicants for every open position because, in particular, extensively educated young people or younger people, you know, really want to work on more sustainable business.
2: Sure.
1: And so we have this embarrassment of riches where if we have a analyst position open, we'll have, you know, 200 qualified applicants within 2 weeks. And that's just the extreme version of what our clients like Akamai Technologies or Biogen or Teradyne, you know, all these terrific companies, they're one of their constraints on growth is just finding great people to continue to build their businesses, which are growing all over the world. Mm. And one of the things that the most sought after employees want is a sense that their employer is responsible to them, mm-hmm. responsible to the customer, responsible to their host communities,
2: yeah.
1: and responsible in this tragic human-caused accelerating climate breakdown. You know, is the company trying to, you know, help as opposed to hurt? Knowing that the company is for profit and has to make a profit, but
2: well,
1: you know,
2: right.
1: can they find a way to make a profit while helping, not hurting this great, you know, accelerating tragedy?
2: Yeah, a lot of small businesses, I think, there was a phrase that I heard describing this at some point, which escapes me now, but I feel like a lot of millennials, a lot of Gen Z, they are going into it solely not for charity per se, but they have a mission in mind, right? They've got a mission. They want to improve society in some way, shape, or form through their work. It's not like 50 or 100 years ago where you went into business solely for the money. There, a lot of them are doing it for the betterment of society and climate change. This is a huge issue for young people. A lot of them are genuinely worried about what the world's going to look like for them 20, 30 years from now.
1: Right. And that's because a lot of them are quite smart and many are educated about this challenge. And so it's only rational for them to be very worried. And many people have, you know, concerns about Elon Musk. I have concerns about Elon Musk and his attitude and, you know, many things, but his companies, in particular Tesla, you know, is an example of a multiple bottom line company. Obviously, it's massively successful on a global scale, but it really has a remarkable environmental impact in that it has accelerated the adoption of EVs in the world's largest economy, which is the United States. And I was just at a charging location yesterday and, you know, I'm looking out at, you know, 15 Teslas. And this is in Canton. This is a solar supported, battery supported charging station.
2: Cool.
1: And I'm like, wow, it's amazing that Elon Musk was able to innovate, you know, a new American automobile company based on a new technology, which many people thought was superior and should be happening, but wasn't happening.
2: Hmm.
1: And my father built a company called Lewis Boyle, which was about, it was a lift truck dealership, but it was particularly about electric lift trucks.
2: Okay.
1: And this is in the 60s and 70s. And it was clear back then that there was an opportunity to move to far cleaner and healthier lift trucks, you know, within a warehouse environment.
2: Yeah.
1: And it happened, you know, but it happens, you know, relatively slowly and then all at once. And we're actually, I think, still in the relatively slowly part of the EV adoption.
2: Yeah. So,
1: And I think we're also in relatively early, slow, as crazy as it's been, still sort of the early, slow part of the photovoltaic adoption, because it's going to, you know, Bill McGibbon's got a new book, Here Comes the Sun, you know, on the Beatles, song. And his argument is it took 54 years to have the first terawatt of solar. And then it took 24 months to have the second terawatt of solar. And then in the last 6 months, we've had the third terawatt of solar. You know, so this inflection rate is unbelievable.
2: Absolutely.
1: Like literally nobody can believe it. But it's still worldwide. We're still at like less than, 8%. So we're not, we're not like getting to the top of the S curve here. There's still a lot of headroom in terms of the opportunity here for, some of your listeners who are looking for a new career or who are looking for their first career. Solar and batteries is really been something to watch over the last 15 years and 5 years in particular.
2: Yeah, what are some of the factors that you think are contributing to people not picking up this technology? Is it fiscal? Is it just concern about availability? I know that there's this whole thing with electric vehicles. People say, what if I want to take a road trip, right? And I go somewhere in the country. I don't know. Everybody seems to have charging areas at this point. But there are concerns about, how far you can go in an electric vehicle. There are concerns about, what if the batteries run out? These may or may not be true. But tell me about the factors that are kind of keeping us from, you think, adopting this energy more as a society. What's going on?
1: Well, it's fundamentally cost. And as the cost comes down, the adoption goes up. But you're right. There's, other things than cost, like, trepidation about range with a car. And, the fact is it does get better and better. And that's something that's not true about, fossil fuel powered, engines, internal combustion engines. I've got both ICE car and an electric car. The electric car is, fantastic in terms of acceleration and quiet, and cost for, fueling. But used to be suboptimal because there wasn't enough charging. Now there is, in my experience, plenty of charging. I can drive up to go skiing with my kids in northern Vermont, or I can go to the outermost Cape to see my brothers, sort of thing. And it can do it all, and there's no problem whatsoever. That wasn't true 5 years ago, and it now is true. Meanwhile, my ICE car is still the exact same. So the relative attractiveness of the EV has increased meaningfully just in the last 5 years. So it is happening. And then the other thing is we put, like many people, heat pumps into our small home in Concord.
2: Right.
1: And I frankly didn't fully understand how great that would be in terms of the cool air in the summer. Like we never had air conditioning. And that was okay when I was growing up in Wayland, the last seven or eight years, it's gotten really hot, and so we got the heat pumps for the heat, but we love it, for the cool, and it's really changed our life. Like we didn't have air conditioning, and now we sleep better, and so heat pumps have also gotten cooler, and more available. And the whole install system wasn't a huge pain in the ass like we thought it was going to be. So now we've got heat pumps and an EV and our next car, we're not going to buy another ICE car. We're going to buy a second EV. So we're making this the path, but we're doing it a lot more slowly than our corporate clients are at Sustainability Roundtable Inc. because they operate at scale. Right. With them, it's not, a car to take your kids skiing. It's a fleet of cars. Exactly. And when it's a fleet, like when it's a fleet of lift trucks, there's like no comparison. It's much better if you're running a fleet to run an EV fleet than to run a gas fleet. And of course, the Straits of Hormuz has reminded everybody that, there's real risk with fossil fuels. Like, fossil fuels are a financial risk. And if you're running a big business and you recognize that fossil fuels are a financial risk, you really want to minimize that financial risk. And frankly, we don't think, you know, the boulder that is the Strait of Hormuz has really hit yet. You know, and unfortunately, there were inventories, there were ships that were already at sea. Right. All that's going away, and the problem isn't resolved. And so I think we're going to see just, you know, we're going to get a real harsh reminder that fossil fuels have a financial risk associated with them, because they're a commodity in a way that clean energy, which is really a capital project, you know, putting, you know, PV on your roof or putting a battery, you know, in your garage, that's a capital problem, not a commodity cost problem. Yeah. And so it is expensive. I'm not going to belittle that. But if you have capital, it can make abundant sense, because then you're managing away financial risk, because you don't know what a gallon of gas will be in 6 months.
2: No, not even 6 weeks at this point. It seems it's changing so quickly. And like you said, you can't count on these finite resources. And if you're a small business, you are depending on your books being the way they are week by week. It's not like you're a big corporation where you can just say, we're just going to push this out to Q4. Like, no, Q4 is like next week. So when you're a small business, I mean, what is your advice for somebody who might be a small business owner listening right now and thinking, I never really considered that renewable energy could be in my wheelhouse? What would you say to somebody listening who might be curious about all this?
1: Well, I'd say talk to your utility. I mean, there is a lot of underutilized utility benefits. People complain about utilities. I've even complained about utilities.
2: Yeah.
1: But you know, they do a lot of good things, and they do have a lot of good programs. And it is always striking how undersubscribed they are, because it's not automatic, you know, that you take advantage of what they're offering. And so, yeah, you do have to do that homework, but it's generally homework well done, because there's generally something. And so if you're not getting any sort of benefit right now, you might look into that. And then, you know, to be very specific, community solar, which, you know, we've just begun in Massachusetts we've had it for years, but now hopefully it's picking up a little bit more. Yeah. That's a great solution that helps multiple people and generally is a benefit on your bill. So it's just a straight up win. And we can do things like that, and we can do more of that. We don't have the ideal system remotely in Massachusetts. We can learn from other states. We can learn from other countries, and we can keep stepping towards, you know, a better system, in particular for small businesses and residences, because they're the ones that need it most, and they're the ones that need the most deliberate policy work, because they don't have any lobbyists, and so that is a place that, you know, activists are always glad they spend their time on it when they spend their time on it. And we've had, you know, adoption rates of solar, for instance, in Massachusetts at a higher rate than they currently are, you know, in terms of the trend of adoption. Right. So, what can we do in terms of our utility system here in Massachusetts to incent, you know, residential level solar and, solar on, you know, at the parking lots, you know, all over Massachusetts, because there are ways to incent that.
2: Well, if somebody's listening and they want to connect with you because they're liking what they're hearing, they want to work with you at the Sustainability Roundtable, where can they connect? Social media, website? Tell me how people can find you and your work.
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2: Jim Boyle, thank you so much for your time. Great information. I learned a lot. Thank you so much for your time. And
1: thank
2: I hope
1: you.
2: To learn more from you soon.
1: 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Thanks so much, Nicole.
2: 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I hope you have a safe and healthy weekend. 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
3: 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Afternoons, we do conservative talk with some grace. Grace Curley, that is. 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
8: Hi, this is Russ Hackman, author of the book, Wall Street is Not Your Friend. Coming up next on the Wall Street Sweeper. Could the Fed surprise markets with a rate hike sooner rather than later? That could spell trouble for the markets. Excess RMDs and crazy Aunt Irma who increases your Medicare premiums. The problem is getting worse than ever for many. And the next move in AI will have a major impact on our retirement. Let's be smarter investors in 2026. It all starts now.
9: Hackman Wealth Partners presents The Wall Street Sweeper with Russ Hackman.
8: When you come in, we review the big six retirement risks, which is the things that can go wrong in retirement financially.
9: Russ is the president of Hackman Wealth
3: with four offices in Boston.
8: Great strategies for income to be sure that I have consistent income in retirement.
9: Russ Hackman is the author of the book, Wall Street is Not Your Friend, lifting the veil on the way Wall Street hides fees and conflicts of interest. You
8: know, they say in Vegas that those casinos weren't built on winners, and neither were those fancy buildings on Wall Street.
9: Russ is a frequent contributor to CNN, Barron's, U.S. News, CBS News, Forbes, Yahoo Finance, AARP, and other media outlets. When they need answers, they turn to Russ Hackman, and so can you. And now, the Wall Street Sweeper.
10: Sweeping away the clutter of Wall Street for Boston and beyond. Welcome once again, the Wall Street Sweeper. We're back at it with Russ Hackman, president of Hackman Wealth Partners. Russ has a lot to get into today, as always, so stay with us through the entire show. Russ Hackman, president of the firm and also author of the book, Wall Street is Not Your Friend. And that's available on at HackmanWealth.com, along with a lot of other great information and the podcast. Also, his book is available on Amazon. Hackman Wealth Partners offices around Boston, downtown, Wakefield, Hingham, and Waltham. And Russ, you do have a lot, as always, to get into today. A lot of great topics of discussion, but we've got to open up, as you always do, with the market update.
8: Right on, Dave, and welcome to our listeners. And we have so many great listeners, and we appreciate mm-hmm. all of you, particularly the ones that tune in every week. We got a lot of podcast listeners, too. We've been seeing those stats, so that's cool. So, yeah, you can catch us on the podcast, Apple Podcasting, type in Wall Street Sweeper, or just on the internet. All the old shows, right? Mm-hmm. So, anyway, we're really at kind of a juncture here as far as the markets are concerned, and that's going to be one of the themes for today. Everything, all the major indices are up around between 9 and 11%, but there is more volatility coming for sure. One of the reasons for that is volatility with the Fed. volatility with interest rates and volatility with inflation. And all of those things are, of course, related, right? So we're going to get into this more, but we have the U.S. 10-year now up at 4.65. Remember, that topped out at about 5% in 2022 when inflation was at 9%. So that 10-year bond, and even more so, and I'm going to talk about it more in another segment, the 30-year bond, 10-year yielding 4.65, 30-year bond yielding 5.15, and those are some higher yields. They've been creeping up. That's telling you inflation is here, and that's telling you that the Fed may be hiking rates. Mm-mm. There's actually a estimated 20% chance that they will hike rates next week.
11: Wow.
8: Which, if it were to happen, could be like a train wreck in the market. Probably not going to happen, but let's see. But if the trend, remember, the trend is don't fight the Fed. So if the Fed is cutting rates, equity's probably doing well. Mm-hmm. If the Fed is raising rates, by the way, which they did going into 1999 and ultimately popped the dot-com bubble, then, you know, let's make the historical parallels, right? We got 45% of the S&P 500 that's linked to AI one way or another. We're going to talk more about AI, but the shifting in the market there, competition from China, there are some mega changes coming in the world of technology. And it's not the whiz-bang stuff. It's who are going to be the winners and who are going to be the losers, and how does that impact the stock market? Anyway, we got a lot of good stuff to talk about. As I said, the long bond, what's that telling us about the future? What are these changes in AI telling us about the future? And we got more on excess RMDs and crazy Aunt Irma who's increasing your Medicare premiums. I got listeners telling me every single week, hey, my RMDs are killing me. I got my Medicare premiums raised. It is really a bummer, to say the least. So again, lots of good stuff ahead. We're transitioning to our first opportunity. Long-term tax planning. Do you have a plan to keep your taxes lower over the next 20 years? The answer to that is no, you don't have that plan, right? And if you want to talk about what that looks like, give us a call. We'll tell you what that plan is for you. That's offered to the next five callers that have saved $500,000 or more for retirement.
11: Yeah, what's it look like for you? 617-674-2000, 617-674-2000. Again, 617-674-2000. Coming up, Hackman Wealth Senior Vice President Jack Young.
12: This is such a blow to invest. You know what? Right now, breaking news in your stocks all around the world.
6: It takes courage to face up to things like volatile markets and Wall Street money traps. 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Again, that's 617-674-2000.
11: It's all about getting a clear picture of your financial journey through life and when that journey is about to change, when you get close to retirement, and proper planning and sweeping away the clutter of Wall Street too, as Russ Hackman, the president of Hackman Wealth Partners, does in his book, Wall Street Is Not Your Friend. We're back with the Wall Street Sweeper, and Jack Young joins us. Jack is senior vice president at Hackman Wealth Partners, and Jack and the other senior vice president at the firm, Clear Hair, share case studies with us. So, hey, Jack, I'm ready to dive in with another one.
13: Great, sure. Dave. Good to be with you. Nice to speak with you here. Yeah, an interesting case here for the listeners. A lot of folks out there have some versions of hybrid policies, variable policies, hybrid insurance and investment type deals or policies that they were sort of wowed with during a sales process. And these people that I'm sharing their story with, we'll call them Tom and Diane.
14: Okay.
13: Ages 68 and 65, sort of were in a very similar situation. They had accumulated a decent amount of assets, pre-tax, non-qualified brokerage accounts, and also some Roth. However, decent amount of actually their pre-tax and post-tax funds were in some very high fee, complex, hybrid insurance, variable annuity type policies that had certain, you know, death benefit riders or income riders or confinement riders where they were paying all these fees for. They had sub-account fees. They had index fees. And really what the story here is they called and they said, listen, we know we're going to be okay from the dollar amounts we have and what we're spending, but we're in some very complex products that we would like analysis on. And that's what I want the listeners out there to take away from this story, is that you may have something you bought years ago or recently, likely probably a little while ago, where, you know, you went through some process and there was a certain insurance component, a death benefit component, that was attractive at the time, and now maybe your assets have grown. You're becoming more in the self-insured category, we like to say here at Hackman Wealth, like Tom and Diane have sort of basically rolled up into over the last half decade or so. Their kids have, you know, they were a little bit worried about one of them. Now both of them are doing wonderfully. So sort of legacy planning goals have changed. So, you know, things like that can happen. And what I would encourage folks out there to do is, you know, get what's called an annuity stress test done, an insurance stress test done. There's IULs, VULs, fixed index annuities, variable annuities. And again, we're not like a firm that says no to all of these. However, sometimes, Dave, like my father told me at a very young age, if things are unnecessarily complex, that is probably a very good sign to stay away.
14: I love your father's wisdom. I really do.
13: And that we really take that approach here. So getting into the details of this just for the listeners is they had some like long-term care and hybrid life insurance and these things that they were paying up that had inherent cash values, and they had a variable annuity, and actually, and it doesn't always come out this way, but they were in a prime position where their goals and objectives had changed. They had a decent amount saved away, and we were able to get out of those policies, whether it be in the form of surrendering or recognizing cash value and getting into more liquid, understandable investments. And I think there was a lot, and again, this probably for the sake of this story here today, there was being money wasted, to be honest with
14: you. No, it does. It sounds like it. Yeah.
13: And they were paying high rider fees to insurance companies that, to be honest with you, whether, you know, may or may not be there for if they actually needed that.
14: Which, and you beg the question, what's the purpose then?
13: Exactly. And when we ran analysis of like how much the contract value was actually growing every year, I mean, it was 2 or 3%. So they were losing money to inflation.
14: Right.
13: You know, and these really weren't those competitive of investments. We like to talk about it as, yes, there are certain insurance components. You can't always, it's not always apples to apples, but, you know, like there needs to be long-term capital appreciation. There needs to be a guaranteed income function. And if, when we weigh those and they're not that great, well, you should think about getting out of them. And then, you know, you have to, what are the costs of that? Sometimes there's surrender penalties, but then if you run the opportunity cost of having capital stay in unattractive policies, it is not great. And for this particular couple, we ran some, you know, very detailed annuity stress tests and life insurance analysis on their policies, and it came back any way we shook it, using very conservative growth rates, using more aggressive growth rates, using current tax brackets, using future, you know, I think we can all agree that it doesn't seem like income taxes are going to go down, and actually historically we're actually fairly low comparative to the history of the United States, right?
14: Right.
13: So when we ran different versions of lifetime income tax models and the cost of capital inside of these policies, it was unequivocally, mathematically true that it was in their best interest to surrender, get out. And we yes, do we use super complex investments to get out? Absolutely not. We were able to go into more equity-based strategies, mm-hmm. buffered ETFs, equity-managed floor ETFs, dividend funds, cash and CD ladders. I mean, things that we can all sit down, and yes, you may not be versed on all of those things immediately, but it's something that we could sit there with them, explain to them how it would pass to their beneficiaries, mm-hmm. and how it works, and you know, they found a lot of value in that.
14: I do love that. And you mentioned, too, I know it's important to you and everyone at the firm that the person you're working with or couple understands. And you don't, and not to make it too complex. And you mentioned earlier this couple in what they were in and came to you in a second opinion were probably wowed in a sales pitch. And unfortunately, and I've been the victim of this, too, it gets so complicated you almost just have to act like you understand it and end up signing something you don't understand. So you came to the rescue again, Jack. I mean, that really speaks loudly.
13: That's a wonderful point, Dave. I mean, really.
14: Yeah.
13: Half of these, I mean, we were even getting the analysis back when we had even used some other tools, and I had to really go through it myself, I mean, to understand what
14: right.
13: these things were.
14: And look, I've been that guy that's like, you following this? Yeah. All right. What do I sign? So it does speak loudly to the value of a second opinion. Jack, let's make it available.
13: For the first five callers that have saved $500,000 or more, please give the Hackman Wealth team a call and let us do a complete complimentary analysis on all of your investments or policies.
14: What a great opportunity. 617-674-2000. 617-674-2000. Again, 617-674-2000.
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14: Sweeping away the clutter of Wall Street, Russ Hackman back in the studio. Russ Hackman is president of the firm Hackman Wealth Partners, offices around Boston, downtown, Wakefield, Hingham, and Waltham. You know, Russ, I mentioned we've got a lot of things to get into, and just in this segment alone, you've got a couple of things I know you're going to touch on first, and you sort of did in opening up the show talking about bond yields, but what are the interest rates, though, really telling us now?
16: Well, it's like I said, the U.S. 10-year back near the highs of when inflation was at 9% in 2022. That U.S. 10-year at 4.65, the U.S. 30-year at 5.15. That is telling you a couple things that are very important. Well, number one is if you are, please listen closely to this. If you are at a big box firm or you are at a 800 number firm and you are in a 60-40, 70-30, 80-20, you pick the, you know, whatever stock bond mix that you're in. Again, we've said this often on this show, but we're going to reiterate that the reason you have 30% in bonds or 20% in bonds is because they're not stocks, right? Otherwise, you'd have 100% stocks, right? So what Wall Street says is, hey, bonds are safe. And that ain't true, right? Mm-hmm. So and remember, everybody, back to 2022, did you lose money on everything, your stock funds and your bond funds? Yes, you did, right? And it's because the thing that was supposed to be safe, bonds, took a big dive because inflation is happening.
14: Right.
16: Now, follow the logic. Interest rates spiking again. The reason for that is twofold. One is the endless borrowing and printing of money by our government.
14: Yep.
16: And number two, and the two are tied together, is inflation is getting worse.
14: And neither of those are good.
16: And exactly. And bond funds are not a good place to be. So if you got a 70-30, 60-40, you should be calling us up and saying, Russ, you're saying my 30 or 40 ain't safe, or it's done Zippo over the last 5 years, or negative over the last 5 years. You should be calling us.
14: Absolutely.
16: Saying, hey, how can I better use that 30-40%, because it's been dead money.
14: And you should
16: call. I've seen this week in and week out.
14: Well, you definitely should call 617-674-2000, 617-674-2000. Okay, you got my interest on this one, too. You said major doings with AI. What are we talking about here?
16: Well, again, AI is, we're all kind of sick of hearing about it because it's so darn complicated.
14: Yep.
16: You know.
14: Easy and complicated.
16: If you're trying, definitely not easy. If you're trying to make some sense of it, and what the heck does it mean to the future of my retirement, right? Mm-hmm. The short version is we got all kinds of volatility going on in the weeds of the buying and selling of AI models and the running of AI models. There was an announcement, some may have heard this week, that a Chinese company, they created a model just as good as the top American companies, and the cost of using it is 80% less.
14: Wow. See, that's scary. Right?
16: Well, man. Yeah. And what that means is if we have 40% of our stock, 45% of our stock market linked to AI, and someone's going to basically crush the prices of it at the same time that we're building trillions of dollars of data centers, and that will lower the return on those data centers, that is bad news. So keep your eye on it. We're at a time, potentially rising interest rates, tech overvaluation, where you got to be careful. And I'm saying the market's going to crash, but you got to have a review of your portfolio that says, hey, if the market drops 30-40%, and please don't say it can't happen because you've seen it multiple times in your life,

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1: 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Well, we have covered AI today, the bond yields, interest rates, a kind of a gloomy prediction about next week. You touched on, Russ, you've covered a lot, and Aunt Irma. 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
2: Well, I tell you, and our regular listeners know that I am a conservative guy, mm-hmm. right? And most of our listeners, if you really talk to them, they may think they're not conservative. But when I look at their portfolio and I say, hey, let's shock the equity market down 30%.
1: Right.
2: And see how. I was doing this with a couple the other day. They have $5+ million. They have $3 million in stocks. Right.
1: Mm-hmm.
2: Let's stress test the portfolio. $3 million in stocks. Down 30%, you're losing almost $1 million. Down 50%, like 2008 or 2002, you're losing $1.5 million. Now, is that going to kill you if you have $5 million? Probably not.
1: But it's not going to make you feel good.
2: Right? And by the way, so the 70-30 portfolio, the 60-40 portfolio, that means, so let's say you got $2 million. That means that you have $1.2 million in stocks. If I shock that down, you're going to lose $400,000, $500,000, $600,000 if there's a major downturn. You can't be having that risk at such time that the risk environment for equities is rising,
1: yes,
2: because of what's going on with interest rates and inflation. You just can't do it, especially when there's better alternatives. The worst thing in the world is to get to an attractive number,
1: mm-hmm.
2: and then go backwards.
1: Right.
2: I see a lot of people too confident right now. People don't remember what it feels like to lose money. I see it day in and day out.
1: Short memories, though, right?
2: Come in and talk to us about tax planning. Come in and talk to us about risk. Come in and talk to us about, do I have dead bond money in my portfolio? All very important topics. And that's offered to the next five callers that have saved $500,000 or more for retirement.
1: 617-674-2000, 617-674-2000. 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
6: Hello and welcome to another edition of Discoveries in Health. I'm your host, Chris McKay, and I'm really glad you're with me today because today we're going to be talking about an issue that affects each and every one of us, and that's stress. And believe it or not, whether it's job stress, financial stress, family stress, or even the little things that we're told not to stress about, any form of stress takes a serious physical toll on your body. But don't worry, because there is something you can do about your stress. And joining me today on the phone is Dr. Michael Pincus. And Dr. Pincus is going to talk about stress and give us some great information on things that we can do to reduce or even eliminate the negative effects that daily stress has on our bodies. For those of you that may not know Dr. Pincus, he is a nationally recognized authority on natural and alternative health. He's worked with top Hollywood celebrities, professional and Olympic athletes, and he continues to be involved in the latest research into today's top health concerns. And Dr. Pincus, thanks so much for being with us today.
7: Thanks, Chris. Great to be with you.
6: So let's get right into this whole stress issue. You know, stress is such a normal part of our daily routine these days, but why should we all be concerned about it? And more specifically, what's going on in our bodies and what are the warning signs that we should be looking for?
7: Well, you know, there's two ways to look at stress. One is what we call mental stress.
8: Uh-huh.
7: And the other is how stress affects your body. As a doctor, I'm more interested in how it affects your body.
8: Sure.
7: So the way stress affects the body is this. When a person's under stress, the body transposes the stress into tension.
8: Okay.
7: And your muscles end up contracting. And everyone feels that in their upper back and neck. You feel the tightness.
8: Right.
7: As a doctor, I'm more concerned about the muscles that you don't feel, such as the muscles in the arteries.
8: Oh, okay.
7: That tighten up. And the muscles, the heart is a giant muscle.
8: Oh, right.
7: And the muscles in and around your digestive tract.
8: Mm-hmm. Mm-hmm.
7: Because these are the things that are resulting in heart disease, digestive difficulties. And I want to talk a little bit in your show today about nutrition, because there are two nutrients that completely handle the body in terms of stress.
8: Okay.
7: Now, according to the research that I've been involved with, it's as simple as calcium and magnesium.
8: Calcium and magnesium.
7: Right.
8: Okay.
9: When you're deficient in calcium and magnesium, a lot of things can happen. Calcium, magnesium, for example, is needed in order to go to sleep at night. And how many people do you know they just don't sleep well? You wake up tired, your body hurts more. Pretty soon it starts to wear you down, and pretty soon you get sick and you have a condition. When people are suffering from pain and osteoporosis and fibromyalgia and cramps in their legs and weird illnesses, so there's something wrong with this picture. And it has to do with not how much calcium someone's taking in their diet or how many calcium supplements or how many antacids you chew. It has to do with simple absorption. Is that calcium getting absorbed into your body?
8: With calcium being something to deal with stress, isn't calcium for building bones?
7: Well, yes. Okay.
8: Yeah.
7: And it does build your teeth. But you see, 1% of the calcium actually circulates in your blood.
9: So when that 1% starts to drop, it could affect your heart, your brain, your kidneys, your organs, and your body shuts down, it actually dies.
8: Wow.
7: And so 1% of the calcium always has to be in your system. And there's two sources of calcium. One is in the diet.
8: Yeah.
7: And two is from the bones themselves.
8: The body will absorb it back from the bones if it needs it?
7: That's right.
8: I see.
7: And what you just discussed right now leads to one of the major causes of a condition that's affecting 25 million Americans right now, which is called osteoporosis.
8: Right.
7: Which is a weakening of the bone.
8: Now, and that's due to the body deriving the calcium from the bones instead of from nutrition.
7: Yep.
8: Okay.
7: And so what we have to do is we have to find a way to put calcium back in the diet. Now, you think that would be really easy.
8: Sure, just drink milk.
7: Just drink milk or, you know, eat a lot of green leafy vegetables and that sort of thing. But first of all, people don't do that.
8: Right.
7: And second of all, the quality of the calcium that comes from our diet has been decreasing in the last 50 years.
8: Really?
7: Yeah, because things like pasteurization, foods are irradiated, the calcium is leached from the soil.
9: And people are taking medications that block it. So
7: the actual calcium is not being absorbed in the body.
8: Okay.
7: And then you see people taking Tums and calcium supplements. You know, they buy at the health food store, drugstore.
8: Right, right.
7: But these calciums don't absorb in the body.
8: That's interesting.
7: For a couple reasons. One, when you take a let's say an antacid that has the calcium in it, like a Tums. First of all, calcium does not absorb in the body unless it's in an acidic environment. But see, what happens when you take a Tums? It's an antacid.
8: Oh, okay.
7: So even if you're getting calcium in the antacid itself, it's not being absorbed.
8: I see, because it has to be in an acid environment for it to be absorbed.
7: Exactly.
8: Okay.
7: Now, we have a product called the CalMax formula. My CalMax formula is natural, and the difference is that it's a powder. And what happens is you put in hot water, and you mix it up, and you drink it down. So it's in a liquid instead of a pill, and it absorbs into your system.
8: Wow. So that solves that problem then.
7: Well, yeah, because when calcium and magnesium are in a liquid state, it absorbs 10 times better than in any other state.
8: Wow. That's great. Matter of fact, yes, I'm reading the can right now. It says a fast-absorbing calcium and magnesium beverage powder.
9: Well, it comes down to absorption. One of the ways to tell if you're not absorbing calcium is take a look at what drugs you're taking. Are you on high blood pressure medication? Do you need something for your kidneys? Are you on pain medications? Do you need sleeping pills? If the calcium and especially the magnesium is being absorbed, you're not going to suffer from all these things. My CalMax formula does absorb incredibly in the body. The thing is that when you take my CalMax formula, it's not like, well, will I feel better? I have thousands of people writing me and say, Dr. Pincus, I can't believe it. 30 minutes after I took the CalMax, the pain in my wrist went away, or I was able to sleep for the first time in years. I mean, this is really amazing.
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9: Oh, yeah. And Chris, listen, I'd like to do something very special for the listeners today, so I'm going to give away an extra free bottle of my CalMax formula to the first 100 callers.
0: Well, thank you for doing that, Dr. Pincus. 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I'll give it to you again. 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If you're just joining us, I've got Dr. Michael Pincus on the phone today, and we're talking about something that we're all too familiar with these days, and that's stress. And we're finding out about the damage that everyday stress can do to our bodies, the warning signs that we should be aware of, and what we can do to alleviate and even eliminate the effects of stress. And Dr. Pincus, you were talking earlier about calcium and magnesium and how we need these nutrients in our bodies to fight the effects of stress, and how your CalMax formula can help us in this battle against stress. I'd like to talk for a minute about how the magnesium factors in. I mean, I'm starting to understand about the calcium, but what does magnesium do?
7: Well, we're talking about stress, and we're talking about stress affects the body. And first of all, in order to function at all, your body needs magnesium. It's probably, of all the vitamins I could list, magnesium is probably the most important vitamin on the planet right now.
8: I've not heard a whole lot about magnesium. I mean, why is magnesium so important?
7: There's over 325 biochemical reactions that magnesium is involved with. It's almost like a hormone.
8: Wow.
7: And, for example, with low levels of magnesium, your heart won't beat.
8: Ooh.
7: Very important factor in life.
8: Yeah, right? Yeah, I would say so.
7: Yeah, in fact, let me just read a list of some of the conditions associated with magnesium deficiencies.
8: Okay.
7: You have attention deficit disorder, Alzheimer's, anxiety, asthma, autism, chronic fatigue syndrome, congestive heart disease, constipation, diabetes, fibromyalgia, high blood pressure, insomnia, migraine headaches, multiple sclerosis, muscle cramps, Parkinson's, osteoporosis, and the list just goes on and on and on.
8: And this is associated with a lack of magnesium in the body?
7: Simply a lack of magnesium.
8: Holy cow.
7: So it's nothing to really mess around with. Now what happens is this. You need the magnesium in your body in order for the calcium to be absorbed.
8: Oh, so it's a necessary thing in order to get the first component, which is calcium.
7: That's right. They work in combination with each other. Now, there's many more practical applications of this CalMax formula.
8: Mm-hmm.
7: First of all, like I said, you drink it, so it gets into your system.
8: Okay.
7: And one of the first things we use it for in our clinic is for people who are under a lot of stress and they can't sleep well at night. It works better than anything I've ever seen for people that have trouble sleeping.
8: Really?
7: Because it relaxes your body, and you actually feel the relaxation after you drink the a cup of the CalMax formula.
8: Hmm. Interesting.
7: Now, the other thing that it's really, really good for are people who are in pain.
8: Okay.
7: And I have a whole bunch of stories to tell you and case studies of people actually taking the CalMax formula and getting rid of pain. And this is including arthritic-type pain, fibromyalgia, which is a form of arthritis, back pain, muscle spasms, migraine headaches. There's a whole category of areas I'd like to discuss with you.
8: Wow, that's fantastic. Some of those things that you've named seem to be age-related or things that we experience as we grow older. Is there a link there?
7: Yeah, there's a vicious circle that I'd like to discuss. What happens is that when a person has a magnesium deficiency, specifically mm-hmm. magnesium, they don't absorb their foods well. And so they go into what we call malabsorption syndrome,
8: okay.
7: which millions and millions of Americans have. And it's not like you feel sick or, you know, this or that. You might be, over time, just starting to feel more tired and tired and tired.
8: Mm-hmm.
7: And that's just a real gradual overtime type of thing. And a lot of people justify that they're getting old and they just need more rest or whatever.
8: Right, that's what I would think.
7: Now what happens is that when you get less absorption, you actually increase the deficiency in your system of magnesium.
8: Wow.
7: And that starts to take the calcium out of the bones. You start getting bone loss. You start getting muscle loss because it also reduces the muscle mass. And pretty soon, before you know it, you are feeling old.
8: Yeah.
7: And your body's actually starting to manifest it.
8: Wow. All due to a simple lack of these nutrients.
7: Calcium, magnesium. Now, let me tell you, and it is simple. The problem in being a doctor and a researcher is how do you get this into the system? The formula that we have, the CalMax formula, is so fantastic because it's in a powdered form. You take hot water and you put it in a cup, take a teaspoon of this powder and mix it in.
8: Yeah.
7: And you drink this cup down.
8: That's great.
7: Well, the absorption rate is really incredible because it actually goes right into your bloodstream.
0: 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And folks, this book is packed with vital information about why your calcium needs change with age. Calcium's role in cardiovascular health, osteoporosis, diabetes, depression, fatigue. 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
9: And don't forget, Chris, I'm going to give away an extra free bottle of my CalMax formula to the first 100 callers, so it's really important for your listeners to pick up the phone and take advantage of that.
0: Well, thank you for doing that, Dr. Pincus. I really appreciate it. Folks, this just keeps getting better and better. 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So the number to call is 1-800-823-8392. And remember, you have absolutely nothing to lose because you can try CalMax absolutely risk-free. So that number to call is 1-800-823-8392. I'll give it to you again. It's 1-800-823-8392. Well, if you're just joining us, I've got Dr. Michael Pincus on the phone today, and he's telling us about stress and how important it is to ensure that you've got the proper nutrients in your system, specifically calcium and magnesium, and how much of an impact that has on our overall health. So I guess one of the things that people should really be aware of is, because this isn't an instant thing that triggers you to say, oh, I'm sick, but you know, instead happens gradually over time, it's very possible that people might not even be aware that there is a deficiency of calcium and magnesium in their body.
9: Well, that's the thing, is that deficiencies are not like, a water main breaking where you have a real noticeable thing. Deficiencies
8: right.
9: are little drips, little leaks here and there. And so what we have is a cumulative effect where a person starts to go downhill just a little bit at a time.
8: Yeah.
9: To the point where they don't realize how bad they've actually gotten before it's too late.
8: Hmm. Dr. Pincus, you had mentioned insomnia. We talked about that a little bit. What about back pain?
9: Calcium magnesium is excellent for back pain because the calcium goes into the muscles.
8: Mm-hmm.
9: The magnesium actually helps the transmitters in the nerve. And when you take this CalMax formula, many times it will calm your back pain.
8: Wow.
9: I know I a couple years ago, I herniated a disc in my back.
8: Mm-hmm.
9: And I was trying everything, and I took out the CalMax formula. And I drank it, and I couldn't believe the difference. Within about a half hour, I was functional again.
8: Hmm.
9: Now, it wasn't completely gone, but I drank it over a 10-day period,
8: yeah.
9: And it completely alleviated the problem.
8: Now, what about heart disease?
9: Well, heart disease is something you have to watch out for, both dietarily and going down the genetic line.
8: Yeah.
9: And if anyone has any history of heart disease or you've even had bypass surgery, you should be on this CalMax formula. And I can't say that without enough emphasis because it's something that will completely give you a new lease on life.
8: Isn't that amazing? We had talked about arthritis. What about joint pain?
9: Well, the arthritic joints really respond to this. And I recently gave a can of this to a lady who was suffering from fibromyalgia, where she was having pain in just about every joint in her body.
8: Mm-hmm.
9: It could be in her knee, it could be in her neck, it could be in her elbow. And I gave it to her 1 week, and I saw her the next week, and I swear, Chris, I did not recognize her.
8: Really?
9: Just as a lady that was 64 years old, and the first time I saw her, she looked like she was 84 years old, and the week later, she was bright, she had a beautiful smile, her eyes were gleaming, and I honestly had to ask my wife who this lady was, and sure enough, she was the one who took a week of the formula, the CalMax formula, and she said she got a really good week of sleep for the first time in years.
8: Wow.
9: And that her pain was much better, and she ordered 3 more cans for me.
8: Wow.
9: And she was giving it out to her friends.
8: That's amazing.
9: And when I use this with the professional athletes, I'm a doctor for the U.S. Olympic team, and I had a number of athletes using this before their events so they could sleep well, and they'd wake up and their muscles were in real relaxed shape.
8: Wow. you really wouldn't think that such a small component of your normal diet can make such a profound impact over the way that you feel.
7: Well, see, what's happened, Chris, is that in the last 50 years, the American diet has greatly changed, and the nutrition has greatly changed.
8: Mm-hmm.
7: And add to that the medications. Many people are on blood pressure medications or anti-anxiety drugs or heart medications, and many of these things also block the absorption of calcium magnesium in the system.
8: Wow.
7: So the very drugs that are treating the conditions that your body is experiencing, because it's deficient in calcium magnesium, it's also blocking further absorption.
8: Isn't that something?
7: So it's really a rat race out there.
8: Yeah, it sounds like it's a vicious circle.
7: It sure is, and we're, you know, what are you going to do? So my formula is try the things that are simple first.
8: Yeah.
7: You have nothing to lose. This is not going to hurt you, put it that way.
8: Yeah.
7: You have nothing to lose.
0: 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It's called The User's Guide to Calcium and Magnesium. And folks, this book is packed with vital information about why your calcium needs change with age. Calcium's role in cardiovascular health, osteoporosis, diabetes, depression, fatigue. It's all in this very informative book.
7: And don't forget, Chris, I'm going to give away an extra free bottle of my CalMax formula to the first 100 callers, so it's really important for your listeners to pick up the phone and take advantage of that.
0: Well, thank you for doing that, Dr. Pincus. I really appreciate it. Folks, this just keeps getting better and better. 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So the number to call is 1-800-823-8392. And remember, you have absolutely nothing to lose because you can try CalMax absolutely risk-free. So that number to call is 1-800-823-8392. I'll give it to you again. It's 1-800-823-8392. If you just tuned in, we're talking with Dr. Michael Pincus about stress and the negative effects that everyday stress has on your body, whether it's job stress, financial stress, family stress, any form of stress takes a serious physical toll on your body. And Dr. Pincus, you were talking about how your CalMax formula can help us in this battle against stress. And I guess this is something everyone should be aware of, whether you're 24 or 94.
7: Well, I've used it for many, many years as a younger person, and now as I'm aging as well, I use this, and it definitely helps me sleep better.
8: Mm-hmm.
7: It helps control the stress of the workaday world, and many people will just be amazed how this actually works because our formula has a chemical reaction that occurs before you actually ingest it.
8: Mm-hmm.
7: CalMax is pre-dissolved. It doesn't get lodged in your system. And so what happens is that when people drink the CalMax, it's like an infusion into your body. It's like, whoa, it's like decompressing. And so people who are in pain, they take the CalMax, the calcium magnesium gets into the muscles and it starts to relax it.
0: Dr. Pincus, you talked earlier about how stress affects your energy, and I'd like you to elaborate a little bit more on that subject, if you would. I mean, does stress really affect our energy levels?
7: Good question. Because energy is like the biggest thing right now, like people, chronic fatigue syndrome, PMS, and fibromyalgia. Like wiping people out. And that's the key to low energy, is a lot of it's caused by pain, feeling old, your joints don't move well. This kind of wipes you out.
9: It drains your energy, and then you get tired and you go to sleep. Guess what? You don't sleep. 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
0: mm-hmm.
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9: Calmax has never, ever been shown to interact poorly with any medication. 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And, you know, our formula doesn't contain sugar, which is in a lot of calcium products, wheat, soy, gluten, lactose, or anything that people are trying to avoid. Calmax doesn't have any of that. But you see, the point is that if you're a person who's a diabetic, you're on high blood pressure, you've had bypass surgery, guess what? You are deficient. You are deficient in the calcium and magnesium.
8: Dr. Pincus, unfortunately, we're about out of time. Any parting thoughts? I mean, who can really benefit from this?
7: Well, I wish we had more time, because this product, I'll tell you, if you're over the age of 35, mm-hmm. you should definitely be taking the Calmax formula just daily on a preventative basis.
8: Yeah.
7: But if you're someone who's more of a senior citizen, or if you're someone who can't sleep well, or you're experiencing a lot of muscle cramps, a lot of aching in your body, this is an absolute. It's so simple, but it controls most every function in your whole body.
9: If you're someone that's been diagnosed with a condition, you've been on blood pressure medications, all these things, Calmax is so unique. It's something that I urge you to try, because Calmax can help you.
0: Well, Dr. Pincus, I think that's great advice, and I want to thank you again for taking time out of your busy schedule to be with us today.
9: Thank you for having me on your show.
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12: From WBZ News Radio in Boston, this is New England Weekend, where each week right here we come together, talk about all the topics important to you and the place where you live. Thanks for tuning in again this week. I'm Nicole Davis. Now, Massachusetts and New England as a whole are often looked at as leaders in the sustainability space. Here in the Bay State alone, the state is looking to reduce greenhouse gas emissions by 50% by the year 2030. By 2050, they want to make it net zero. Renewable energy is a key factor to making this happen. The state's climate plan for that 2050 net zero idea calls for embracing electric vehicles, including buses, smart charging systems, introducing green hydrogen, synthetic and other alternative fuels, boosting offshore wind projects, and putting in clean heat standards. Leaders in the corporate world are also making an effort to commit to climate goals. They're transitioning their systems to embrace renewable energy bit by bit, and small business owners say they want to do that too, but there's a growing problem getting in the way: the rising cost of that renewable energy and the components needed to make those transitions. Somebody who's made it his life's work to find solutions in this realm is Jim Boyle. He is the founder and CEO of Sustainability Roundtable. He is joining us this week to talk about this topic, share some advice for business owners who might want to make that change. So, Jim, I really appreciate your time here. It's going to be a great conversation. Before we really get into this, though, tell us a bit more about Sustainability Roundtable, Inc. and why this is something you wanted to get into in the first place. Why this line of work?
13: Well, thank you for having the opportunity to visit with you and to talk about Sustainability Roundtable, Inc. Yeah. It's a company that is a public benefit corporation and also a certified B Corp that is missioned to help accelerate the development and adoption of best practices in more sustainable business to help align business with life. It's a company I founded on Earth Day 2008, now some 18 years ago. And we've been building ever since and building with some outstanding global, greater Boston and Massachusetts-based companies. And the fundamental idea, Nicole, is to share costs so that we can provide a radically less expensive, better evidenced strategic advisory service in more sustainable business. And our thesis from the beginning is that business as it's currently being practiced and the economy as it's currently arranged is not sustainable. And so we have to move to become more sustainable. And we can. And so we examine how member client companies are doing that successfully, and we define that with our other clients and for our other clients so that they can do what's been proven to work best in making this transition from what you can think about as planned harm to a business with far less planned harm to people or our environment.
12: And every business, I think that sustainability looks different, I'm assuming. What is sustainable for a small business that maybe is a small store or something might be different for a bakery, might be different for a smaller corporation. I'm sure that that's the case.
13: Yes, that is absolutely the case. But it's really key to get a sense of, you know, a shared definition of, you know, what we're talking about. And when we talk about more sustainable business, we're talking about a business that can sustain itself over time. And specifically, we're talking about saving a business in a world that unfortunately, even tragically, needs saving. So we're not in the business of, you know, saving the world, as sometimes, you know, sustainable business is accused of. Yeah. And sometimes some in sustainable business claim we're in the business of saving an enterprise in a world that needs saving. You know, that we've moved into a world now with a lot of challenges and changes, and they're accelerating.
12: Sure.
13: Because the ecology that supports our lives and supports our society and supports our economy is breaking down. And that breakdown is accelerating. And as that breakdown accelerates, there's many changes occurring politically, economically, commercially. And how to deal with that is what more sustainable business is all about.
12: Yeah, you know, 18 years, that's a long time from when you start a company to now. That actually segues into a question I already had for you, but it seems more poignant. Tell me about the change in focus, I guess. When you started this company 18 years ago and you were thinking about sustainable businesses, what did that mean then and what does that mean now? Or is that still the same?
13: Well, the general understanding of it, including the understanding of it in the business management community, has absolutely changed. And it's changed in ways that are geographically shaped. You know, the way it's thought about in New England is different than the way it's thought about in New York, which is different than the way it's thought about in Northern California or Oregon. And that's different still than Europe and Asia, right? So there's a lot of different areas, a lot of different approaches. And that's why the move towards mandatory reporting globally, which is very much underway, is very helpful because we're moving from a undefined field to a more rationalized field, because the Corporate Sustainability Reporting Directive in Europe, the CSRD, has really defined the field, and they've done it in Europe in a way that's consonant with the IFRS. And these are, you know, acronyms, of course, but, you know, they are a little bit helpful in that IFRS stands for the International Financial Regulatory Standard, right? So this is for financial regulation, and this is for financial regulation all around the world. And so and they too have developed rules and requirements for what is specifically described as corporate sustainability. Mm-hmm. And so the confusion that used to be everywhere, you know, back in 2008 when we began, that sort of misunderstood environmental sustainability and sustainable business as sort of the same thing, right, has been being resolved, because now there's laws that, you know, like, for instance, in 40 nations around the world, you're supposed to report, you know, your corporate sustainability efforts in a manner that's consistent with the IFRS, the standard I just mentioned earlier.
12: Sure.
13: And that's all doing it in a very specific way, which is about, you know, how to make your business more sustainable, how to be aware of how much carbon you're causing, right, how to be aware of what water you're using, how to be aware of, you know, the materials you use and your broader impact. Yeah. All that is now being normalized, if you will, through requirements. And we help clients with that because, you know, as we've said from our very beginning, not everybody needs to go and get a six-figure every 3-month sustainability consultant. And moreover, most everybody will not do that. Mm-hmm. So if you really want to help companies, you know, figure this out in a way that makes business sense for them and makes greater sense for our world, then you've got to have a different business model. And so we do have a different business model. We have a subscription advisory service, which is a much lower cost. We describe it as a radically lower cost solution that helps executives at companies understand what they can realistically and effectively do in light of the type of company they are and in light of where they are right now.
12: Pretty much anybody listening to this conversation right now that we're having can relate to the fact that the bills are high. Energy prices are skyrocketing. You could be a business owner. You could just be a person, right? Sitting at the gas pump listening on the podcast, $4 for regular for gas. If you drive diesel, I'm sorry. It's way worse than that. Businesses certainly are not immune to that either, even if they do lean on renewable energy. Tell me what the businesses that you work with, how you're noticing this all play out.
13: Yeah, this has been the biggest and most exciting and most energizing change. Large-scale clean energy, which businesses can buy, has really come forward as commercially superior. And we still haven't, you know, gone through the change in thinking. We, as a broader society, I think, often think of renewable energy as sort of like the Whole Foods version of energy, you know, yeah, like very fancy, very expensive. Mm-hmm. But it's really no longer that. It's more the Costco, version of energy or electricity specifically, because it's fundamentally, structurally less expensive. And we haven't, and of course I'm talking about utility scale. That has yet to happen at the residential level of, solar on your individual house is not immediately, have a payback. It does have a payback and, it's, less than, let's say, 7 years and declining, depending on a million different things.
14: Right.
13: But at utility scale, it's already less expensive than, specifically natural gas. And that is just an epic change. And I mean that, precisely the word epic meaning, defining the air and change in that this is really a change. And so this change from natural gas and in many places from coal to clean electricity is one of the great business opportunities in history, because everything has to change all over the world, throughout Asia, throughout Africa, throughout the Middle East, throughout Europe and the United States. And it's happening, and it's happening at a remarkable pace, much more than anybody thought. And that's a too broad of a statement, much more than most everybody thought, but even more than, for instance, Greenpeace thought. Greenpeace had predictions of a transformation towards clean energy. And what's actually happened with clean energy has outpaced even that.
14: Wow. Okay, that is impressive. So then why are small businesses having so much trouble connecting to that clean energy? What is the disconnect here?
13: Yeah, unfortunately, it is an opportunity that small businesses can't regularly access in the absence of a special tariff from a utility or their municipal, utility. And those aren't uniform everywhere, far from it. And so utilities are such an important part of our society and our economy. They're structured right now with certain incentives, and they're responding to those incentives, and those incentives are not regularly structured in a way to cause the adoption of clean energy, even though they could be. And one interesting case is National Grid, which is a really smart, dedicated, group of people and a utility here in Massachusetts, but also in England and the United Kingdom, where it's based. And it's really striking to see what they're talking about in the United Kingdom versus about what they're talking about here. And there's quite a difference between those two. And it's not like, that Massachusetts is some benighted backwater that can't do what, cities in England can do. Like we're just as sophisticated as a city in England, but they are very far ahead of us in terms of, a commitment to 100% clean electricity in 2035, something that nobody, is talking about in Massachusetts. And yet it's the same company. And obviously there are differences. And, in particular, we've long advised our clients that obsessing about 100% is a mistake. 95% is still exponentially better than where we currently are.
14: Sure.
13: And so we can worry about the last 5% later.
14: Yeah.
13: Let's get going. But there is a lot to do now in terms of moving towards clean energy and doing it in a way that benefits the small businesses and, of course, the households, which, frankly, need it most.
14: Yeah, especially as we see the heat waves that keep coming in, right? And this is just getting worse as we go through the years. The cooling costs, the heating costs, we've got wildfire smoke. There's a lot of talk about climate change. What are you seeing when it comes to businesses? Are they using these environmental events as a catalyst for change to maybe make more efforts to go toward green energy? Or are they just kind of trying to take it in stride? What are you noticing in the industries that you work with?
13: I recently wrote a book, published a book called Dignity First Leadership.
14: Okay.
13: And in it, we at Sustainability Roundtable Inc. argue for keeping people centered in these discussions. And because there's so much talk about systems and systems of systems and climate. And, you know, these are all big concepts and they're important.
14: Yeah.
13: But what we all care most about are people. And in more sustainable business, without any doubt, what's important is people, meaning your employees, your customers, your host community, your suppliers. And if you take these people very seriously, these people in general are quite concerned about things like climate. And they are very concerned about people and themselves and people. And so, you know, it's just important to translate it back to how this affects people. And one of the most important things for a company, certainly true in my small company, is the people you can attract and retain. And we have hundreds of applicants for every open position because, in particular, extensively educated young people or younger people, you know, are, really want to work on more sustainable business.
14: Sure.
13: And so we have this embarrassment of riches where if we have an analyst position open, we'll have, you know, 200 qualified applicants within 2 weeks. And that's just the extreme version of what our clients like Akamai Technologies or Biogen or Teradyne, you know, all these terrific companies, they're one of their constraints on growth is just finding great people to continue to build their businesses, which are growing all over the world. Mm. And one of the things that the most sought after employees want is a sense that their employer is responsible to them, mm-hmm. responsible to the customer, responsible to their host communities,
14: yeah.
13: and responsible in this tragic human caused accelerating climate breakdown. You know, is the company trying to, you know, help as opposed to hurt, knowing that the company is for profit and has to make a profit, but
14: well,
13: you
14: right.
13: know, can they find a way to make a profit while helping, not hurting this great, you know, accelerating tragedy?
14: Yeah, a lot of small businesses, I think. There was a phrase that I heard describing this at some point, which escapes me now. But I feel like a lot of millennials, a lot of Gen Z, they are going into it solely not for charity per se, but they have a mission in mind, right? They've got a mission. They want to improve society in some way, shape, or form through their work. It's not like 50 or 100 years ago where you went into business solely for the money. There, a lot of them are doing it for the betterment of society and climate change. This is a huge issue for young people. A lot of them are genuinely worried about what the world's going to look like for them 20, 30 years from now.
13: Right. And that's because a lot of them are quite smart and many are educated about this challenge. And so it's only rational for them to be very worried. And many people have, you know, concerns about Elon Musk. I have concerns about Elon Musk and his attitude and, you know, many things. But his companies, in particular Tesla, you know, is an example of a multiple bottom line company. Obviously, it's massively successful on a global scale. It really has a remarkable environmental impact in that it has accelerated the adoption of EVs in the world's largest economy, which is the United States. And I was just at a charging location yesterday, and you know, I'm looking out at, you know, 15 Teslas. And this is in Canton. This is a solar supported, battery supported charging station.
14: Cool.
13: And I'm like, wow, it's amazing that Elon Musk was able to innovate, you know, a new American automobile company based on a new technology, which many people thought was superior and should be happening, but wasn't happening.
14: Hmm.
13: And my father built a company called Lewis Boyle, which was about, it was a lift truck dealership, but it was particularly about electric lift trucks.
14: Okay.
13: And this is in the 60s and 70s. And it was clear back then that there was an opportunity to move to far cleaner and healthier lift trucks, you know, within a warehouse environment.
14: Yeah.
13: And it happened, but it happens, you know, relatively slowly and then all at once. And we're actually, I think, still in the relatively slowly part of the EV adoption.
14: Yeah.
13: So, And I think we're also in relatively early, slow, as crazy as it's been, still sort of the early, slow part of the photovoltaic adoption, because it's going to, you know, Bill McGibbon's got a new book, Here Comes the Sun, you know, on the Beatles, you know, song. And his argument is it took 54 years to have the first terawatt of solar. And then it took 24 months to have the second terawatt of solar. And then in the last 6 months, we've had the third terawatt of solar. You know, so this inflection rate is unbelievable.
14: Absolutely.
13: Like literally nobody can believe it. But it's still worldwide. We're still at like less than, you know, 8%. You know, so we're not, you know, we're not like getting to the top of the S curve here. There's still a lot of headroom in terms of the opportunity here for, you know, some of your listeners who are looking for a new career or who are looking for their first career. Solar and batteries is really been something to watch over the last 15 years and 5 years in particular.
14: Yeah, what are some of the factors that you think are contributing to people not picking up this technology? Is it fiscal? Is it just concern about availability? I know that there's this whole thing with electric vehicles. People say, what if I want to take a road trip, right? And I go somewhere in the country. I don't know. Everybody seems to have charging areas at this point. But there are concerns about, you know, how far you can go in an electric vehicle. There are concerns about, you know, what if the batteries run out? These may or may not be true. But tell me about the factors that are kind of keeping us from, you think, adopting this energy more as a society. What's going on?
13: Well, it's fundamentally cost. And as the cost comes down, the adoption goes up. But you're right. There's, you know, other things than cost, like, you know, trepidation about range with a car. And, you know, the fact is it does get better and better. And that's something that's not true about, you know, fossil fuel powered, you know, engines, internal combustion engines. You know, I've got both an ICE car and an electric car. The electric car is, you know, fantastic in terms of acceleration and quiet and cost for, you know, fueling. But used to be suboptimal because there wasn't enough charging. Now there is, in my experience, plenty of charging. You know, I can drive up to go skiing with my kids in northern Vermont, or I can go to the outermost Cape to see my brothers, you know, sort of thing. And it can do it all, and there's no problem whatsoever. That wasn't true 5 years ago, and it now is true. Meanwhile, my ICE car is still the exact same. You know, so the relative attractiveness of the EV has increased meaningfully just in the last 5 years. So it is happening. And then the other thing is we put, like many people, heat pumps into our small home in Concord.
14: Right.
13: And I frankly didn't fully understand how great that would be in terms of the cool air in the summer. Like we never had air conditioning. And that was okay when I was growing up in Wayland, but yeah, you know, it's
14: not
13: the last, you know, the last, you know, seven or 8 years, it's gotten really hot, and so we got the heat pumps for the heat, but we love it, you know, for the cool, and it's really changed our life. Like, you know, we didn't have air conditioning, and now we sleep better, and so heat pumps have also gotten, you know, cooler, and, you know, more available. And the whole install system wasn't a huge pain in the ass like we thought it was going to be. You know, so now we've got heat pumps and an EV, and our next car, you know, we're not going to buy another ICE car. We're going to buy a second EV. So we're making this the path, but we're doing it a lot more slowly than our corporate clients are at Sustainability Roundtable Inc. because they operate at scale. Right. With them, it's not, you know, a car to take your kids skiing. It's a fleet of cars. Exactly. And when it's a fleet, like when it's a fleet of lift trucks, there's like no comparison. You know, it's much better if you're running a fleet to run an EV fleet than to run a gas fleet. And of course, the Straits of Hormuz has reminded everybody that, you know, there's real risk with fossil fuels. Like, fossil fuels are a financial risk. And if you're running a big business and you recognize that fossil fuels are a financial risk, you really want to minimize that financial risk. And frankly, we don't think, you know, the boulder that is the Strait of Hormuz has really hit yet. You know, and unfortunately, there were inventories, there were ships that were already at sea.
14: Right.
13: All that's going away, and the problem isn't resolved. And so I think we're going to see just, you know, we're going to get a real harsh reminder that fossil fuels have a financial risk associated with them, because they're a commodity in a way that clean energy, which is really a capital project, you know, yeah, putting, you know, PV on your roof or putting a battery, you know, in your garage, that's a capital

0: corporation where you can just say, ah, we're just going to push this out to Q4. Like, no, Q4 is like next week. So when you're a small business, I mean, what is your advice for somebody who might be a small business owner listening right now and thinking, I never really considered that renewable energy could be in my wheelhouse? What would you say to somebody listening who might be curious about all this?
1: Well, I'd say talk to your utility. I mean, there is a lot of underutilized utility benefits. People complain about utilities. I've even complained about utilities.
0: Yeah.
1: But you know, they do a lot of good things, and they do have a lot of good programs. And it is always striking how undersubscribed they are, because it's not automatic, you know, that you take advantage of what they're offering. And so, yeah, you do have to do that homework, but it's generally homework well done, because there's generally something. And so if you're not getting any sort of benefit right now, you might look into that. And then, you know, to be very specific, community solar, which, you know, we've just begun in Massachusetts in a, you know, we've had it for years, but now hopefully it's picking up a little bit more. That's a great solution that helps multiple people and generally is a benefit on your bill. You know, so it's just a straight up win. And we can do things like that, and we can do more of that. You know, we don't have the ideal system by remotely in Massachusetts. We can learn from other states. We can learn from other countries, and we can keep stepping towards, you know, a better system, in particular for small businesses and residences, because they're the ones that need it most, and they're the ones that need the most deliberate policy work, because they don't have any lobbyists, and so that is a place that, you know, activists are always glad they spend their time on it when they spend their time on it. And we've had, you know, adoption rates of solar, for instance, in Massachusetts at a higher rate than they currently are, you know, in terms of the trend of adoption. Right. So, you know, what can we do in terms of our utility system here in Massachusetts to incent, you know, residential level solar and, you know, solar on, you know, at the parking lots, you know, all over Massachusetts, because there are ways to incent that.
0: Well, if somebody's listening and they want to connect with you because they're liking what they're hearing, they want to work with you at Sustainability Roundtable, where can they connect? Social media, website? Tell me how people can find you and your work.
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0: Jim Boyle, thank you so much for your time. Great information. I learned a lot. 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
1: 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Thanks so much, Nicole.
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10: President Trump spoke for over an hour last night amid stepped-up security at the rescheduled White House Correspondents' Dinner. The annual event was cut short earlier this year by an alleged assassination attempt. Addressing a pared-down crowd, Trump stressed the importance of never yielding to political violence.
11: But tonight we come back together to answer that heinous attack with unwavering resolve.
10: The president said, in this country, we settle

0: Our differences, not with bullets, but with open and vigorous debate. A nearly two-week-long streak of nightly U.S. strikes against Iranian targets appears to have been broken. While the conflict in Iran remains unresolved, no new military strikes were reported overnight into today by U.S. Central Command. Posting on X, a spokesperson for the country's health ministry said Iran had a peaceful night last night. Elsewhere in the region, sirens were blaring, though, and missile alerts were sent out in both Saudi Arabia and Bahrain. Eight people are dead in a Michigan house fire that authorities are calling suspicious. Captain Jake Sparks with the Ottawa County Sheriff's Office says six children and two adults, all of the same family, were found dead inside a home that caught fire in the town of Grand Haven Friday morning.
1: It's too early for me to say that it's a murder-suicide. I can tell you that that's one theory that we have, and we're still looking to see if we can verify that.
0: Last night, the sheriff's office said the fire now appears suspicious because some of the victims had gunshot wounds. A massive heat dome is bringing triple-digit temperatures to millions this weekend. Highs in Phoenix, Arizona could approach a record today of 118 degrees, while Texas and much of the rest of the interior Southwest will also likely be over 100. Democrats are gathering in Maine today to pick a Senate nominee following the Graham Plattner campaign scandal. Former state Senate President Troy Jackson is the strong favorite. The winner will go on to face Republican Senator Susan Collins in the November 3rd general election. Three Democrats are on Saturday's ballot to replace Plattner, who dropped out of the race following sexual assault allegations. I'm Lisa Taylor.
2: 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More mosquitoes in Massachusetts test positive for West Nile virus.
3: West Nile virus has made it to the Cape. Positive mosquito samples were reported in both Barnstable and Falmouth this past week. Woburn and Stoneham also had their first positive samples of the season. So far, there's been no human or animal cases, but there's been more than three dozen positive samples spread out across the state. The West Nile virus risk level is moderate in Boston, Cambridge, Somerville, Brookline, and Newton, as well as out west in Worcester, Shrewsbury, Northborough, Southborough, Marlborough, and Hudson.
2: WBC's Jared Broston reporting. An elderly Newburyport man is awarded $56 million in a lawsuit against Amazon. 2 years ago, an Amazon delivery driver fell asleep at the wheel in Portsmouth and crashed head-on into 78-year-old Malcolm Carnwath. The award is believed to be the largest in any injury case against Amazon. I'm Sherry Small.
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12: 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Kyle, how are we doing today?
13: We're doing all right, John. We're in the heat of the battle of summer. You know, World Cup is over, 4th of July come and gone. So getting into the thick of it. Yeah, how about yourself, my friend?
12: Can't complain. Beautiful weather and summer's kind of in full swing here. So enjoying the beautiful weather, playing some golf and enjoying all there is to do here in New England.
13: Absolutely. I'm super excited about this topic today, John. This is one that, you know, we talk about a lot with clients and prospects. And frankly, I think it's something that a lot of more and more people are running into, especially here in Boston. Maybe you work at, you know, a public company or one of these biotech companies. And there's a lot to kind of get into on this topic. So really looking forward to it.
12: Yeah, stock compensation is what we're going to be talking all about today. So stock compensation, equity compensation, whether it's restricted stock units or RSUs, stock options, employee stock purchase plans. As Kyle said, these are obviously super popular with technology companies, biotech companies, healthcare companies, whatever it is. We actually really specialize, Kyle and I both specialize in this at Munro Moore, and help people figure out a couple different parts of this. So this works in two main aspects, or like that's the way that I like to think of it at least. One part of that is the tax planning aspect. And then the other part is actually, hey, I have this chunk of money. This is part of my compensation every year, or maybe you get a stock grant. What can I do with this to make sure that I'm making the most out of this stock compensation? So a huge theme I know we go over on and on again about on this show is taking action. We don't want people to procrastinate and sit there and say, oh, well, the taxes won't let me, you know, sell my stock or take advantage of this benefit I have. So we want people to take action on this. That's always the goal of this show. And today we're going to talk all about stock compensation and some of the advantages and disadvantages, what you can do as far as the tax planning, the diversification methods we like to think about, and really just want to get the mind frame for people around, I have this benefit. How do I take advantage of this and make the most of it?
13: Yeah, I think that's what a lot of what we do, John, is the educating, because, you know, we talk about this a lot with, you know, our industry, so many acronyms, so many different terminology, the abbreviations. We see a lot of people, they just say to us, yeah, I have stock. But as we know, with this particular category of stock compensation, you know, there's restricted stock units, RSUs, incentive stock options, ISOs, it just goes on. And each one has a little bit of a different flavor, if you will, on how they work, the taxes, what am I on the hook for? So I think that's something we love to do with people is to educate. Hey, here's what you have. Here's, to John's point, how this might benefit you and your family. And right. Then most importantly, as we always know, and what we like to do with people is put together a plan. Because if you're doing this on your own, or you kind of just like to just take the reins and you know, I'll figure that out at a future date. We've seen it time and time again, John, where acting ahead of time or acting with a plan saves so much stress, saves money in taxes, and you just act more confidently, which I think goes a long, long way.
12: Yeah, I think the biggest thing that we see with stock planning that just really motivates me to get out there and try to educate people on this is that people will let stock sit there and maybe the company stock doesn't perform well, or even to the effect of, hey, I had this stock option that was worth money at one point and it's gone. And there's nothing worse, I think, and Kyle can attest to this too, than seeing somebody be like, oh man, well, I just kind of, I left $50,000 on the table that could have been worth something because I was I procrastinated or was too worried about the taxes to take action on. So that's going to be one of the biggest things we talk about today. So we will talk all about how much stock is too much. So obviously everybody knows the phrase having all of your eggs in one basket. What does that actually mean? Because sometimes company stock does really well. Sometimes it doesn't perform well. So how much stock is too much? We're going to talk about how to deal with the taxes. So a lot of people, as I just talked about, are handcuffed to the idea of, well, I don't want to sell the stock because I don't want to cause this huge tax burden. So not letting the, this is a kind of a confusing saying, but not letting the tax tail wag the dog, as our partner Greg Monroe likes to say.
13: Yeah, it's a lot of it is, all right, whether you're in your 20s, 30s, 40s, 50s, there's someone in your family or your circle that is dealing with this. So even if this is not something you particularly are running through, we encourage you to have these conversations with family members or frankly, put them, you know, push them our way and we're happy to help.
12: Absolutely. So coming up, if you have employer stock, you don't want to miss this. We are going to talk all about how much company stock is too much. If you're over concentrated in your company stock, are you taking too much risk? A lot of people are taking risks that they don't consider when it comes to employer stock plans. Don't go anywhere. If you want to connect with us, call or text RETIRE to 617-600-5488. We'll be right back. 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
13: Welcome back to the Retirement Playbook. I'm Kyle Hurley, joined by my co-host and partner, John Coughlin. Today, we're talking all about employer stock compensation and how to make sure you maximize its true potential. John, one thing that we see over and over again with investments, primarily if someone works at a particular company, is a lot of their overall net worth or their investments are tied to one company, right? And a lot of times people forget, hey, not only is my money tied up in the employer stock, if I get stock options, RSUs, all of that, but my salary, my 401k, maybe I'm doing the employee stock purchase plan. You know, it doesn't take a lot for all of a sudden to have 30%, 40% of your overall net worth in one particular company, which sometimes makes sense. But as we know, number one, it's not always a given that it's going to go well. And number two, a lot of times people either lose track of it or, more importantly, their spouse or their partner has no idea how much of their family's fortune is riding on one particular
12: company. Please sell. Please sell.
13: Exactly.
12: Yeah. I think this is one of the things that really silently creeps up on people. We'll meet with somebody and they'll say, hey, yeah, I've got $500,000 of my company stock that's accumulated over the past 10 years. And then they really, you couple that with Kyle's point of your salary is tied there, your bonus is tied there. If the company has a bad year, you know, you're really kind of putting all of your eggs in one basket. And that's something that I think people should be cognizant of, because we talk a lot about risk management. So when it comes to having not only performance through this company's stock tied to the risk of investing in that company, but also your compensation, you really want to be cognizant of how much you have in that employer stock. Like, let's just look at worst case scenario to kind of put some color to this for a second. Let's say you work for ABC company and you make great money, make $250,000 a year. But part of that is in stocks. So let's say 20% of that is in stock, or 50 grand a year. So over the 10 years, you've got this company stock. It's about $500,000 from the stock compensation. But then all of a sudden, company ABC, even let's say Microsoft is having a bad year. So they're having declining revenue and the stock price goes down to 50%. Now, not only did that 500K that you had working there for these past years now go down to 250 because all of the eggs are in that one basket, then let's say the company does layoffs and you're going to be affected. Now your nest egg there is cut in half. Your household income is going to drop and you're really in a tough spot. Obviously, this is worst case scenario. We'd like to try to be positive on this show, but some people don't realize this when we talk to them, Kyler. They're kind of like, oh, wow, you're actually right. I'm putting a lot of, you know, my eggs, and I'm betting a lot in this company, not just in the actual stock itself, but my compensation obviously is tied to that as well.
13: Yeah, there's so many ways you can kind of approach someone on this and talk them through it, because one way that we say it, a rule of thumb, is try not to have, say, 10% of net worth in one particular company.
12: Right.
13: I would say that's a little too generic. There's a lot of people out there, you know, maybe you're the owner or a C-suite individual. Sometimes they require you to withhold a certain amount of shares or a value of the stock. So you can't necessarily just sell everything that you want in a particular time frame. Other times, you become in love with the company, right?
12: Yeah.
13: You're there every day. You're seeing it grow. You got in early and maybe you saw a big, big win. That psychologically, John, is very hard to start to trim, because, you know, there's the sayings over and over and over that we get. What if it keeps going up?
12: Right.
13: If I sell now, you know, I'm losing out on future appreciation. But on the flip side of that, I mean, how many times have we seen stocks go the other way where they fall 70, 80%? And people have a hard time understanding that if a stock falls 80%, it now takes 400% to go up just to get back to even. Okay.
12: Yeah. Say, pause on that for a second, because that's actually one thing I want to hammer home to people is you do have a lot of these companies that have gone up and up and up for the past 10 years. But that, say that again, Kyle, because that is like so important. It's not. Some people think, okay, like in that example I just gave, it's $500,000. It went down 50%. Let's just apples to apples. Say it went down 80. It takes, yep. Would you say 400%?
13: 400% it would need to go up to get back to that level it went, you know, before it went down 80%. So, and again, it could, and we see it. Stocks typically
12: sure.
13: will go up over time, but maybe not on the time line that you're looking for, whether you're close to retirement or you're looking to use some of this money to fund education for your kids or some of these bigger bills that come up. Another stat, John, that's kind of mind-blowing is since about 1950, there's about 29,000 companies traded on the U.S. markets.
12: Yeah.
13: 78% of those companies were gone by 2009.
12: Yeah,
13: okay. So over about a 59-year period, almost 80% of those companies were gone. And as we know, there's always a small portion of stocks that drive most of the returns. This is why we truly believe in low-cost index funds, because I want to own the market, right? And I think actively managing or having individual stocks in your portfolio makes sense, but it not always is, hey, I need to have that one or two company in my portfolio to really drive my returns over time. That is just not the case.
12: Right. And being that concentrated is just so risky, right? Like if you're gonna pick the needle in the haystack, do you really want to put all of your eggs, your entire net worth, into just that company and say, this is going to be the company? And another great point Kyle just made there is that your timeline is not the company's timeline. It might take years before the company recovers. Microsoft, Amazon, Google, Netflix, Apple, all these companies can go through huge declines that can go down 80%, take years. It doesn't matter the company. It becomes more of a risk management picture rather than just saying, hey, this is a great company. I know this might come back. I know this will come back. Excuse me. Yeah, you're probably right. But does that actually match up with your timeline? It's all about using the money as a tool and actually having a plan in place and not just saying, yeah, in the future, the stock will be higher. That is not a plan and not a strategy. So when you get into concentration risk and you get into the fact that also your salary is tied to that, a lot of the times it's like Cal made the point earlier. You get on it. If the spouse isn't privy to what's going on, they're like, I'm not comfortable with this level of risk.
13: Yeah. And if you know, another way to phrase it, hey, if you have $200,000 in cash,
12: this is great.
13: Would you put it all in this one company? Some people may maybe say yes. A lot of people say absolutely not. Maybe I add $50,000 into this stock and I diversify into some other holdings. You know, this made me think about a woman, John, that we started working with in 2022 when the markets were really, you know, seeing a lot of downfall amongst a lot of companies. And this particular company she was working at fell 80%. You know, $500,000 quickly went down to around $120, maybe a little bit more, right? And there were all these things that we were looking to do and concentrate. You know, she didn't have enough cash, in my opinion, to kind of weather some of these storms that she was dealing with. So we ended up selling and we realized $200,000 of losses. That might sound crazy to you, but now we've been able to realize all these gains for years and years and years. Those losses carry forward indefinitely. You get to use them every year on your tax return. So it's the, how do I use these situations to make best of it, right? So we're going to get into this even more. The biggest problem that we see with employer stock, you don't want to miss this. It's maybe something you're not thinking about. But if you want to call or text RETIRE to 617-600-5488, connect with us. We'll be right back. This is Kyle Hurley, Retirement Playbook.
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12: Welcome back. I'm John Coughlin with Monroe Moore Wealth Management, and this is the Retirement Playbook. Today, we are talking all about stock compensation. The biggest hesitation most people face when it comes to taking action on their employer stock is the tax burden. So this segment, we want to try to reframe how you think about taxes when it comes to equity compensation or stock compensation. This is the most common thing I think we hear with this, Kyle, is that people are like, well, I want to do something with my stock options or my employee stock or my concentration, my company stock, but the taxes. And you cannot let the tax tail wag the dog. It's a really weird saying, but I've always, that's stuck with me over time, because people will focus on the taxes when it comes to making the bigger decision. Don't trip over dollars to pick up nickels is another way to say that. Don't focus on, okay, well, the taxes. Oh man, you know, I have 500K that I could use to whatever, pay off my mortgage or whatever the goal is. But you know, the taxes, and the people procrastinate on that. And then at the end of the day, this gets back into the bigger thing we love to talk about. You don't take action. And maybe you missed the window, that maybe the company stock's only worth 400. And now you've got a 1-2 punch of, okay, you had the taxes, now you lost some of the value, and you still didn't take action and use the money towards your goal. So we're going to talk all about how we think about the tax strategy in this segment and how this company stock should be used as a tool. Don't let it handcuff you.
13: Yeah, taxes are a part of life, whether we like it or not. Okay. And one thing that a lot of people try or maybe just forget or don't really take into account is if I'm paying taxes, I won. I made money. Okay. If you lose money on stock, you get to deduct it as a write-off. You get to, you know, it stinks. But at the end of the day, if I'm paying taxes, I made money. Okay. Right. And taxes, again, are a part of the game, but tax surprises are what you should always be looking to avoid. Where right. You go to file your taxes, you owe $5,000, $10,000, you had no idea it was coming. Maybe you don't have the cash earmarked for it, or maybe you get charged an underpayment penalty because you didn't properly withhold throughout the year or pay the estimates, and all of a sudden you're paying unnecessary penalties in relation to this tax bill, right? So, John, this is something that an advisor will help you with is, hey, we have 12 months to plan for this tax, you know, scenario, if you will. So, and there's so many things that we can do. Number one, look at your withholdings throughout the year. How many times, John, do we see people who have just under withholdings on their pay stubs? That's an easy fix. Go to your company, increase the withholdings, or we can help you make estimated payments. The second thing that comes to mind is, hey, when those RSUs vest, that is ordinary income. It's as if the company gave you a bonus, but it's in stock form. Right. Now, what you do with that RSU is completely up to you. They will withhold some shares to cover taxes. Oftentimes, it's not enough. So you can either sell right away to kind of create some more income, but that's a tax event. Or you can hold on to those RSUs for 1 year and sell them at a gain in future years, and you pay long-term capital gains, which is almost always lower than your ordinary income taxes. So again, an advisor looks at your overall tax situation, looks at your equity plan, and creates a plan. It is not you wake up one day, oh, I'm going to sell 500 shares. It felt good. No, you come up with a plan. You look at when they're vested to you, what was your original purchase date or whatever, and figuring out a timeline to sell, and you will pay less taxes over time.
12: Absolutely. And I think just to bring some more color into that, one of the biggest things, so when we sit down with somebody that is paid every year, back to my example earlier, let's say you have a $250,000 pay package, and 20% of that, or $50,000 every year, are RSUs, or restricted stock. One of the first things we're doing, and Kyle does, we all do this on our team, is to look at that vesting schedule. And then we say, okay, what is the goal with this money? Because Kyle's point, yes, you could hold the RSUs as they vest. You pay taxes when they vest, no matter if you sell or hold. Or you can sell them off immediately and use that cash to either prepare for taxes or to put it towards another goal like education planning or buying a house or whatever the goal is. So having a plan in place is really going to help you avoid unnecessary taxes. And not doing this can lead to missed opportunities. We're going to talk all about this in the next segment. And coming up, we're going to talk about what to do with your stock sale proceeds once you've sold. If you have company stock, you don't want to miss this next segment. Call or text RETIRE to 617-600-5488. This is the Retirement Playbook. Stick around. We'll be right back.
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27: Welcome back. I'm Kyle Hurley from Monroe Moral Wealth Management, and this is the Retirement Playbook. Today's episode is all about company stock plans, stock compensation, and strategies to make the most out of your company stock. Whether you're out there and you have your own stock compensation plan or someone in your circle, friends, family, whoever, we recommend that they get the help if they're not already doing so, because what we see time and time again, John, are mistakes or no plan at all. They kind of go at this a little ad hoc, haphazardly. And what we see are missed opportunities, higher tax bills, and just finding yourself in uncomfortable conversations time and time again.
28: Right. And just to go back to that, of the importance of using an advisor, I know we got cut off by the break there. Just one last thing I do want to hammer home around the taxes is one of the worst things. If you're somebody listening to this with employer stock options, where you actually have to buy the stock at a specified price, and there's two types of these, incentive stock options or non-qualified stock options. There's a tax issue with both of those. But if you are somebody that has those, and you wonder about what should I do with these, or maybe you've left the job, those expire within 90 days of leaving your job. Mm-hmm. So we've seen people that have come to us before they work together that have literally left $50,000, $100,000 on the table that expires. Poof, it's gone. So just to quickly wrap up that last thought, 617-600-5488. If you are somebody sitting there with company stock wondering, I know I have these, I know I have to do something, please, we want to help you not miss out on opportunities and not leave money on the table. Reach out to us. So this segment is all about the diversification piece. We love the saying, without a plan, you plan to fail. Exactly what Kyle's talking about. You don't just randomly wake up and say, I'm going to click the button and sell 1,000 shares today. Oh, that's a lot of taxes. So the idea here is that you're not selling the stock all at once. You're not moving it all to cash. You're diversifying this over time. We're going to talk about the numbers of individual stocks that underperform the market here. And so many people just don't do anything with their stock. It's not properly diversified. Their goals could have been paid for years ago, but they've just kind of let it sit and not taken action.
27: Yeah, and I kind of want to actually give a success story here, because I've made a point before, I've wrote a few blogs on it, that a lot of times your salary alone won't make you wealthy. And if you're sitting out there and you're making $120,000 a year and you're getting a 2 to 3% raise every single year and you're trying to create, you know, a lot of wealth, it can feel like you're swimming in concrete at times, right? Yeah. So when by getting stock compensation granted to you, this can be that catalyst to push you over the hump and get you to really start to create wealth. I worked with a daughter of a client of ours. She was in her late 20s and she was at a startup company here in Boston. And we talked about all these ISOs that she had been granted. And as John mentioned, these are incentive stock options. They give me the option to buy my company stock. For her, she could buy these shares at around a dollar, right? A lot of these startups, you'll see that they're worth right around a dollar, sometimes even way less. So her out-of-pocket cost, John, was maybe $500, $600, right?
28: Whoa.
27: And we talked a lot, and you know, she was getting hung up on taxes, alternative minimum taxes, all these things that she had heard from her manager and all these other people. But I said, hey, let's create the plan for you. I'm not creating a plan for your neighbor, your manager, whoever. This plan is for you. We get together, we make the plan. She ends up exercising a few thousand shares out of pocket. Again, probably cost her a few $100. Not a big investment, so to speak, right?
28: Sure.
27: Well, what happens 6 months later? Outside investors approach the company and they do what is called a tender offer, allowing employees to sell stock, they're not a public company, to these outside investors. I thought, wow, this is a great opportunity. But here was the kicker, John. They wanted to buy back those shares at around $60 a share. She bought them for a dollar. Okay? So now all of a sudden...
28: For the math people out there, that's a 60x return.
27: We love those returns. We absolutely love those returns. So we met, had multiple conversations. We did some tax projections. She ends up participating in this tender offer. She got a lump sum, a wire for $120,000. Okay? But again, not all of that was hers to keep, because there's taxes. The one thing that was a little unfortunate in this scenario was all of this happened within under 12 months. So that big gain that she saw was all ordinary income, which pushed her to like the 32% marginal tax bracket. But that's okay. We planned for it. We paid estimates. When she went to file her return, she knew exactly how much she was going to have to pay. There was no underpayment penalty because we prepared for it. But what was she able to do? After taxes, she had about $90,000 left. That was then a down payment on her home. She bought a nice, beautiful condo with her soon-to-be husband in South Boston. And all of that was because we planned, we prepared, and we put together a plan. And that was done at under 30 years old. That, to me, was like, that just makes me so happy. And it's the idea of planning and getting ahead of these and taking action.
28: That's such a great example, because it really puts an actual picture behind that's what it's all about. When you have company stock, take advantage of it. Don't just leave it up to question and say, there's taxes on it. I don't really know how it works. Take action. Reach out to us. We want to help you. Those are the type of success stories where it's like, we're not even really doing business with that. They use the money to buy a house or pay for their kids' college. Use this as a tool. Reach out to us, 617-600-5488. So let's just talk quickly about the odds of achieving a positive return in the stock market with an individual stock. Basically, 75% of all stocks in the market since 1926 do not outperform the stock market. So the big idea of diversifying, like Kyle's talking about, out of company stock plans and taking action, is that you are going to increase your odds by 75% that you will at least perform with the stock market. So what does that mean? It means you're going to at least get, on average, a 9 to 10% return in an all stock portfolio every year, rather than leaving it up to chance. And the whole point of this is the money that achieves those types of goals. Buying a house, buying a second home, paying off a mortgage, kids' college, retirement, whatever it is, take advantage of this. Put the odds in your favor by diversifying out of this great benefit that you have in employer stock compensation. Leaving it in the company, like Kyle's example earlier. Hey, if I had $500,000 all in cash, would I put it all in just that one name? Most people tend to say no. But then it's funny, because from the other perspective, when you have the stock already, people are like, oh, well, it's been great. It's done this. But it's about not getting obsessed of the idea of more is more. We talk, Matt Morrow loves that. I love that saying from him. More for more. Well, it's 500,000 and it went from 500,000 from 250,000. Maybe it'll go to a million. But if you can lock in your goals now with a diversified portfolio, I think it's one of the most powerful things you can do.
27: Well said, John. 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
27: 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Fire away. We want to hear from you. John, we've got our first question here. Is Rob from South Boston. Rob asks, my company stock traded at around $70 a share in 2021. It has never made it back to that previous high. At one point, my employer stock account was close to $1 million. Well done, Rob. But he's never sold. Any advice?
28: Rob, this is a tough one. I'm wondering what the stock is at now. But this is something we talked about earlier. I mean, I'd love to take a look at your portfolio and see what it looks like so I can give you some advice. Because in some of these cases, you're in between a rock and a hard place. It's like, hey, let's say Rob had stock at $1 million back in 2021, which hard to believe is 5 years ago now. The stock market was really at a high then, and it's since made new highs. But the funny thing is some of these stocks that traded really, really high in 2021 never made it back to those highs because of what happened with interest rates and other things that have gone on in the underlying economy. So tough call on that one. I'd have to look at the stock, Rob, but if you have goals just off the back of the hand, not financial advice, just off the back of the hand, if you have goals that you are looking to use the money for something, it's a tough call where that company goes in the short term. So if there's a reason why you're reaching out that you have something you're looking to use the money for, why don't you give us a call? So I'd like to talk to you about that, but it's probably a tough position to be in. Give us a call, 617-600-5488.
27: Yeah, and how many times, John, have we seen some of those companies from that time frame not come back? You know, some local companies here in Boston, Toast. HubSpot, Wayfair, Toast, Stitch Fix, a lot of these biotechs, companies. Yeah, we just see it over and over where they had a great, great run. And, you know, you kind of got caught up in that euphoria of this is awesome. Look what it's doing. Look at my statement. But that's all it is. It's just a statement. If you can't leverage that money to then go out and increase cash reserves or pay off some debt, you know, put some money in some education accounts, taking advantage of the good times, that can just really, it can be tough when things go the other way and they don't recover as quickly as maybe you're looking for. And then all of a sudden you're looking to do some of these bigger goals and the money's no longer there. That's just a tough situation. And I think having these proactive conversations is very beneficial.
28: Yeah, I can help avoid that from time to time. So reach out to us, take action. You don't want to be in that spot, but it's a fact of how the stock market works. Lily in Dover asks, I've always heard about this AMT. So she's talking about the alternative minimum tax on my stock options. What is AMT? I've never wanted to exercise the options because I heard it can trigger this special tax. Kyle, can you kind of do like a high level on this? I know this gets a little complicated, but explain a little bit how this works to Lily.
27: Yeah, Lily hit a hot button for a lot of people because time and time again, when we talk with people, it's like alternative minimum tax is like this boogeyman that's like hiding behind the bush and it's going to take you out. And it's definitely something you want to prepare for because, again, taxes are a part of the game. Tax surprises are what hurts. And that's when you can really find yourself off sides and in an uncomfortable conversation. So all AMT is, without getting into the weeds, is when you exercise typically ISOs, incentive stock options, I get to buy them at a discount, usually what is known as my strike price. And then there's the fair market value or 409(a) of what those shares are worth at that particular time. If there's a big spread between those numbers, the IRS then says, hey, on paper here, you had a big, big win. We might want to collect some of that tax ahead of time in this particular year that you did that. That's basically all AMT is. It is a prepayment of tax. It's almost like a credit that you might be able to use in future years if and when you go to sell those shares, okay? So it is not just an extra tax that you pay, you never get back. It is simply something you want to account for and take advantage of because we've seen AMT bills of, I mean, gee, anywhere from $5,000, $10,000, all the way if you've hit a millions. Big, big win, millions, right? So if you don't prepare for that and you go to file your tax return, you might think they're joking at the bill that you owe. But it's also something you want to track and work with an accountant on because in the following years, you get to then use some of that. So you don't just find yourself owing over and over again. It is a prepayment. But if you do not plan for it, Lily, and you do exercise quite a few options in one particular year, and you go to file and you don't have a good amount in cash reserves, that is when you find yourself in a very tough situation of owing a big tax bill without having the money to pay for it.
28: So, Lily, please reach out to us because without knowing the specifics on this and not being able to give you the advice, the surprise AMT bill, when people have done that, and they're like, I don't have $500,000 in cash to pay this. You do not want to be in that position. Please reach out to us. 617-600-5048.
27: It's great point, John. Sometimes these AMT bills either are non-existent. They don't come into play because your income's higher under the they run it under two scenarios. But the other one is maybe the AMT T-bill is $1,000 and you're really going to not take action because of that. But if you never have these conversations, again, you think there's like a boogeyman in the closet that, hey, I'm not going to do anything. I don't want to wake the beast. In reality, it's so much more manageable. Talking with an advisor just makes you more confident. And you're like, oh, that's all that is? If I do all of this, I only have to pay that? Again, it's worth the conversation. So,
28: In reality, it's not that scary at all.
27: Yeah. Again, planning goes a long, long way. We got time for one more, John. We've got Sarah in Wakefield asks, my company stock has done nothing but go up for the past 10 years. Wow, Sarah, great, great stock to be in here. I diversified it into a mutual fund, but I wish I did not. What is the point of diversifying the stock if it just continues to go up? Oh, man, this sounds a little toppy, John, but let's go down this route.
28: Yeah, I mean, I don't know, Sarah, that's a tough one. I guess if it keeps going up, then who's to say something in motion doesn't just keep going up? I'm just kidding. But it's about taking chips off the table, Sarah. That's the one thing on this that I really would urge you to look at your overall goals. And this goes back into the idea of not just having more for the sake of having more. If your company's done nothing but gone up for the past 10 years and you've got $3 million and you're 45 in the company, you might be able to satisfy all your retirement goals or any other financial goals right then and there. Do you really want to risk everything by just saying, well, it could be more, and why do I need more? I don't know, it's just because I like more. So that's the idea of it, is that you put a number behind it, Sarah. So please don't just sit on that and leave it up to chance. Reach out to us. If today's conversation got you thinking about your own situation, reach out to us. Take action. Call or text RETIRE to 617-600-5488. Stay with us for our final segment. We're going to leave you with three simple ideas that completely could change how you think about your stock compensation. I'm John Coughlin. 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
28: Welcome back. I'm John Coughlin alongside my partner Kyle Hurley with Monroe Moral Wealth Management. You are listening to the Retirement Playbook. 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How long should I wait for my company stock to come back? How do I deal with the taxes on my company stock? Please give us a call. We are waiting to help you. 617-600-5488. One of the biggest things we love to do is just give people advice like a friend would. And this is one of the biggest areas, I would say, Kyle, honestly, other than retirement income planning, that we specialize in and really enjoy to just give advice, because people procrastinate on this, I think, probably equally as much as you know, taking the step to making a real retirement income plan is stock compensation planning.
27: I would say most people look at their stock comp plan, or they get all these notices from work. It is so, they look at it, it's 8 pages, so overwhelming, so dense, and they do nothing.
28: Yeah.
27: And sometimes it's no fault of their own. Hey, you know, I got a 401k, that's easy. You know, I'm making a good salary. Why do I really need all this other stuff that's being offered to me? But a lot of times what we see, John, is these stock plans, getting RSUs, getting ISOs granted to you, can be a complete game changer to your finances, especially if that stock does well. As right. We know, there's no guarantee. We've seen a lot of companies never go public. The value has diminished over time. They do go bankrupt, whatever. We've seen all different sides of the spectrum, but we've seen a lot of success stories, which is what makes you and I so happy is, hey, how nice is it? You know, even if you're in your 30s or 40s, you get granted stock, it goes well. You then use that money to put your kids through school or just put yourself in a much better situation.
28: It catapults you.
27: Exactly. And all of that comes back to proactive planning, because when you come up with a plan and you start to strategize on when these vests, what am I going to do? If they vest and I do this, what are the taxes? Because those are the things that an advisor and accountant can work with you on, so that you do try to pay mostly long-term capital gains taxes instead of ordinary income taxes. Or, hey, I'm having a lower income year. Maybe I sell more stock in this year to qualify potentially for 0% long-term capital gains. Like, there's all these strategies year after year after year that you can do and look at to, again, strategize, leverage this situation in your finances to put yourself in a better position.
28: Absolutely. I think to kind of to tag off that, we try to close all these episodes out with what is one thing that somebody with stock compensation can do today? Because we want you to take action. That's the biggest overlying theme. So if you are listening,

0: 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If it's more than 25%, it's something worth looking at. 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
16: President Trump says he's still deciding if he'll restart major combat operations in Iran. Trump held a meeting with his national security team at the White House on Friday after saying earlier no final decision has been made. He also said that he believes that Iran is very serious about negotiating. Tensions remain high in the Middle East as the conflict enters its fifth month. Former State Senate President Troy Jackson officially became the Democratic nominee for the U.S. Senate. Jackson overwhelmingly won the vote today as hundreds of delegates gathered in Bangor to pick a replacement for Graham Platner. Jackson will now go on to face Republican Senator Susan Collins in the November 3rd general election. Three Democrats were on the ballot to replace Platner, who dropped out of the race following sexual assault allegations. President Trump is urging the Senate to adopt a budget resolution before lawmakers leave for August recess. Trump is calling for the upper chamber to immediately take up the $95 billion resolution to approve funding for the Iran war. However,

0: Over his request follows a statement from Majority Leader John Thune on Thursday asserting that the measure doesn't have 50 votes to pass the Senate. White House Press Secretary Karoline Leavitt said Trump's patience is running out with the Senate Majority Leader. Residents in Hawaii are being advised to prepare for a possible hurricane. Hurricane Fausto is expected to weaken to a tropical storm before it reaches Hawaii sometime late this weekend. But for now, Fausto is a Category 2 storm moving westward across the Pacific Ocean. No coastal watches or warnings have been issued, but officials in Hawaii are urging residents to stock up on supplies ahead of the storm's arrival. Comic-Con has taken over San Diego for the weekend with 135,000 people attending the event. But there are plenty of things to do even without a Comic-Con badge, and most are free. San Diego's largest convention runs through this weekend. I'm Lisa Carton.
1: 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More mosquitoes in Massachusetts test positive for West Nile virus.
2: West Nile virus has made it to the Cape. Positive mosquito samples were reported in both Barnstable and Falmouth this past week. Woburn and Stoneham also had their first positive samples of the season. So far, there's been no human or animal cases, but there's been more than 36 positive samples spread out across the state. The West Nile virus risk level is moderate in Boston, Cambridge, Somerville, Brookline, and Newton, as well as out west in Worcester, Shrewsbury, Northborough, Southborough, Marlborough, and Hudson.
1: WBC's Jared Brawson reporting. An elderly Newburyport man is awarded $56 million in a lawsuit against Amazon. 2 years ago, an Amazon delivery driver fell asleep at the wheel in Portsmouth and crashed head-on into 78-year-old Malcolm Carnwath. The award is believed to be the largest in any injury case against Amazon. I'm Sherry Small.
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16: She is the devil. I'm in hell.
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10: Grace Curley.
16: Grace!
5: I am in for Grace. My name is Tom Chaddick. I am here today, and then Grace is back. Grace is back Monday, and I look forward to her. I like listening to her show. Sorry, I do.
21: Oh, yeah.
5: Oh, no. So we've been talking about the media. We talked a little bit about Brooke Baldwin, who is now a man. She's enjoying the single scene. She said a bunch of guys have tried to sleep with her, and so far she's been saying no, but that sex is her her oxygen. To her, that's her oxygen. She's the same woman who just a few years ago couldn't have somebody say the B word, meaning breast, on her show. That's cut one, Taylor.
22: I'm a First Amendment absolutist. I believe in only two things completely, the First Amendment and boobs. And so once they made the decision that they were
23: non-sports-related
22: commentary, they couldn't do it.
23: Hold on. I just want to make sure I heard you correctly as a woman anchoring the show. What did you say? You believe in the First Amendment and BWOBS?
22: Boobs. Two things that have only never let me down in this entire country's history.
5: Well, here we go. I guess that is its own debate. Actually, that could have been the poll question, as a matter of fact.
24: How long did you have breasts for, Dad?
5: Oh, my goodness. That is part of... what context is that? That is just where we are. Brooke Baldwin, those days are over now. You can say that. Now, as a woman, and a woman who's essentially showing her boobs... on her Substack now. She is now.
25: I can get the best prices for the products at home and abroad.
5: Joe Biden, he does like the ladies. Let the record show that. I said that. I promise you, we have some good news. So this is a story out of Maine. And it's out of North Yarmouth, Maine. It's a town meeting. It goes 3-2, a vote you're about to hear. And you'll never believe what they do. They do the right thing. You never hear this anymore. This is cut 11.
26: The pride flag's up in that window, and the American flag was underneath it. That is so disrespectful. That cannot happen.
27: I agree that the American flag should be up there. That's what we should be doing, is the American flag. If you want to do a pride flag, you can do anything you want at your home. But as a board, you need to represent everyone in town. And maybe not everybody in town feels this way.
28: I mean, for me, I'm sorry, but I'm not for that. I'm for the American flag, and that's where I stand.
29: Can you clarify? The motion is to remove the pride flag display from West Cusco Hall and Community Center. All in favor? All opposed? 3-2, motion passes.
30: I'd like to make a motion to put up the pride flag in our community center from June 1st to June 30th of every year in honor of Pride Month.
31: Made a motion. We passed it. The flag comes down. I won't vote for it.
30: I take objection to the term frivolous.
29: So there's a motion to display the Pride flag June 1st through 30th. It was brought by Andrea Berry, seconded by Molly Gilligan. We'll go ahead and call the vote. All in favor? All opposed?
5: 3-2.
29: Motion fails.
5: Sorry, Molly Gilligan. Motion fails. Can you imagine that actually happens in the modern world now? Maine gets rid of
0: Maine town gets rid of the pride flag. Hey, let the record show that it's Disability Pride Month this month. So they get July, too. You better believe the Disability Pride flag is flying above Boston and Cambridge and Amherst and all sorts of other places as we speak, and it's to be taken totally seriously. Totally seriously. You can text us at 617-213-1066. We just never get any good news. What, that's so great. Why? What are we doing putting the pride flag up anywhere? All it is a flag that declares that this flag represents people who have a different kind of sex. And now as it gets more expansive with more colors, now the Pride Progress flag is up there. And this has that says this flag now represents people who have a different kind of sex and consider themselves something they aren't and are delusional and maybe furries as well. There you go. And that's just this year, and it's going to expand every year. Why is there a flag anywhere for that? Have a convention or go to a club and have a club night. It's Pride night at the club. Doesn't make any sense. That doesn't... But it's there because they're saying if you don't put it there, then it's dangerous. And what they'll say, what the left will say is, that we want to show everybody is that we're welcoming to everybody. Well, aren't you just welcoming to everybody? I think they're just welcoming to everybody. Aren't most cities and towns just welcoming to everybody? Do we need to have this? This isn't, like we were told, this isn't, 110 years ago or 60 years ago. 508 says, Tom, would be perfect if Elon said, you ignorant slut, a la Saturday Night Live. Yeah, it would be. It would be, actually. In his own way, he kind of did. This great exchange with the lady from The Economist. Let's go to back to cut eight. This is where he lets her have it in a great, great way.
1: But do you see why this makes people think that this man, who has all this power, he's the world's richest man, he thinks he has a right to influence our politics? It makes people, it's why, you know, we started this conversation saying superlatives. It's why people loathe you. I mean, some people do loathe you.
2: Yes, some people do.
1: But do you understand why? Do you think what you're doing is helpful for Western democracy?
2: Maybe some people do loathe me. And that's probably true. I don't care. But the fact that, as you pointed out, a 250 million people follow me is that I think a lot more people actually like me than don't. And I think a lot more people hate you and the media more than you realize.
0: Oh, beautiful. Beautiful. 508 says, Tom, you're the next Michael Jordan. When are you trying out for the NBA? Oh, that's because of... that's 508. I saw your basketball prowess. When are you taking nothing but net to the NBA? That's from my promo for the Howie Carr Radio Network I did yesterday where I sank a three. Not a bad shot, by the way. My arm strength is coming back it's as late to era in my career. I will say there has been some outreach from the NBA to me. Although, I think I could probably set more records if I went to the WNBA, and I don't see any reason why I can't. And also, it's my month, Disability Pride Month. Okay. So there you go. I obviously have disabilities. I live in a food desert, so I'm fat. So there you go. 619, is that seven? 619, so doesn't matter. Sophie Cunningham's surging popularity is based on one thing, anti-white racism. She's fighting back, and this is what people love about her. Black violence against her and the referees, blatantly anti-white calls, represent the establishment, suppressing white people while favoring blacks. White people are sick of it, and that's why they root for her. Make no mistake about it, this is a big deal. I love Sophie Cunningham. A lot of Caitlin Clark's black teammates also have her back, so I don't know if it's just around race, but there is certainly a resentment since this lady came in and has revolutionized the sport. There's no doubt about that. Sophie Cunningham is great. She's selling all sorts of merch now, which is fantastic, and she's beautiful. So there's a plus. That's another reason why the left doesn't like her. They don't like beautiful women. I don't know if she's straight or gay, or I have no idea what her deal is, but she's beautiful, and I think she may believe in God, and so they don't like that. 508 says, Tom, I'm pretty good at picking out talent. I saw her a few years ago you knew she would be big and not bad to look at. Yeah, that was Ella Langley, who we played a little bit of her song called Choosing Texas. And she is very attractive and good, pretty good, I think. So I'm happy. I love it. You know, it's good. And by the way, there's another example of a woman getting great, being a very talented at a vocation, and it's all based on merit. It's not like this, who is that guy, the actor guy who sang For What It's Worth at the Oscars a couple years ago? Billy something? Something happened in here. He's the trans black guy. I don't even know what his name is. I don't know anybody's name anymore. 863 says, Tom, there are also humans that don't believe God and are foisting their beliefs, opinions on the majority of us. Yeah, they try to. There's no doubt about that. 617 says, I see so many Teslas with smarmy bumper stickers saying they love the car but hate Elon. Well, then get rid of the car, hypocrite. Yeah, I know, man. I know. But they're not going to. What a cop-out that is, too. That I'm going to, like, I'm against Tesla, man. You guys suck. But at the same time, I'm going to keep this one, but I distance myself from the... How tough is it to be a progressive? You've got to make all of these positioning statements and things. Let's see. Do we have time to go to the phones? Yes, I believe we do have time to go to the phones. Let's see. 844-500-4242. That is 844-500-4242. Let's go to Tom. Tom in Vancouver. Hey, Tom. You're on with Tom.
3: Yes. I love that soundbite with Elon Musk throwing it back in her face.
0: Yeah.
3: But you know, the one thing that really would have put the cherry on top would have been him saying George Soros is a billionaire using his money to try and influence politics in America. Why are you not pointing the finger at him? And then just one quick comment with the non-citizens that voted down in New Jersey, the Democrat governor admitted it. I sent an email to their office yesterday. Are you going to enforce the law? And it's Title 18, I think Code 611, where non-citizens in 1996, Congress passed a law, they cannot vote in federal elections.
0: Right.
3: And I'm still waiting on the return email. I'll call you next week and let you know if I get it.
0: Please do.
3: You know. But, please. But the point being is that there's been all these liberal talk show hosts on Sirius XM saying, well, non-citizens can't vote in elections. And, you know, if they're caught voting, they're going to jeopardize their immigration status. So why would they vote in the first place? Well, that woman admitted to it. And now they're all kind of backpedaling, saying, well, it's only a small amount, that it's really not going to affect them.
0: Yes.
3: So it was
0: a computer glitch before it wasn't a computer glitch down in New Jersey.
3: Yes, of course. And now the same company that New Jersey used for this software is in Connecticut. It's also in Rhode Island.
0: In Maine.
3: And Rhode Island is having a problem. And Maine. And you know something?
0: Yeah.
3: I truly think this is all by design. And, you know, God forbid, if anyone listening to this program, if you don't vote in November and vote Republican, if you stay home and say, my vote doesn't count, you're giving this country away to communists and socialists.
0: Damn straight. Tom, thank you, my friend. I got to get going. You have a great weekend. Let Grace know next week if you get that call back. By the way, Elon Musk did bring up Soros. I'll get that to Taylor. We'll have that when we get back. My name is Tom Shattuck. I am in here on the Grace Curley Show.
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0: This is the Grace Curley Show. Did we call that funk?
15: Yeah, it's a Gap band. I'd call that funk.
0: It's not bad, actually. I railed against funk the other day. Generally, I have a very disdain for it. It's just, it's algebraic. It's too mathematical. There's too much slap bass happening, and it's very... It worries me sometimes. I don't like it. It makes me nervous. Funk makes me nervous. That's right. That's right. Funk makes me nervous, okay? I like, what's her name? My buddy, Ella Langley. I'm an Ella Langley guy going forward here. Ella Langley only for me. Ella Langley and the other thing I'm a big supporter of is prostitution in Nepal. Those are my two passions going forward. The new Tom Shattuck for the rest of this year. Those are my two things. Today's poll question is brought to you by Moby Dick's in Wellfleet. For 40 years and counting, they continue to provide the freshest oysters, fresh fish, and lobster salad online at mobys.com. Taylor, what is the poll question and what are the results thus far?
15: Today's poll question, which you can vote in at gracecurlyshow.com, is, should American taxpayers be funding sex workers around the globe?
0: No, I'm going to say no.
15: I mean, sex workers are supposed to be self-funded, no? 97% say no.
0: The original entrepreneurs, isn't that what we're told? It's 97% say no. I think that's about right. And by the way, I believe, isn't prostitution in the United States illegal for the most part? So why would we be doing it else? I don't feel that it's our job to make sure the rest of the world doesn't contract sexually transmitted diseases. I don't think that's our job. And I understand that health officials will tell us that we have to make sure that we do it. But I don't think it's our job to at least not the government's job. I don't think it's really in our purview. I don't. But they'll always tell you, the left will always tell you how, you don't understand. You're not thinking it through. You're not thinking, it's nuanced. It's nuanced. You're not, it's not like you're thinking it is. It's nuanced. Everything is upside down with them. Everything is upside down with them. And they'll say with a straight face, they're going to tell you some wacky stuff and say it with a straight face, and you better not push against them. Ellen Page, who plays Sisyphus or whatever in the new Odyssey movie, is going to educate you. She did the new movie about transgender animals, and she's very serious. This is Cut 9.
16: When you were watching this, in what way did you feel affirmed?
17: Well, I also grew up in the 1900s and in Nova Scotia, where I grew up. There were not examples of queerness around me. It was not something to be spoken of. And if it was, it was usually in a very negative way. And I think growing up in that way, do feel alone, like something's potentially wrong with you. And a documentary like this that shares all this information that we should know, that we should be learning in biology class, and we're not learning it, is something that makes me feel more welcome on this planet, and understanding that queerness, transness is just a part of, the fabric of the natural world.
0: Maybe. I think it's possible, Elliot Page, that the existence of a trans Colombian ground marmot shouldn't mean so much to you. I think it probably shouldn't mean so much to you. And it sounds to me like that's an Ellen situation here, that you need to hear that the animals are secretly queer. And so that now you're affirmed in. The other thing about Ellen Page is this. Ellen Page is a walking tragedy, because Ellen Page, who we knew 10 years ago, was a beautiful, talented person who obviously was not happy and obviously was confused. And our other institution, the mental health institution, did her no favors in doing what they did to her. Oh, stay with us. Tom Shattuck, this is Grace Curley Show.
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1: Officials say a road rage shooting outside the Hingham Public Library started over an argument about littering. The Boston Globe says Stephen License allegedly shot at a man outside the library after the man started arguing with License's wife for tossing a tissue out of her car window. License pleaded not guilty yesterday to assault to murder. We're getting more details about a scary situation on the runway at Logan Airport last month. WBZ's Madison Rogers.
21: A Delta pilot had to abort a landing in Boston because another plane was taking off from an intersecting runway. The NTSB, now releasing a preliminary report, says the two passenger flights got about 670 feet apart.
1: The Puerto Rican Festival of Massachusetts is underway at Boston's Franklin Park. The festival concludes tomorrow at noon with a Puerto Rican parade. I'm Suzanne Sawsville.
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0: All right. This has been a big week for the media and the media's lies and their positioning of Caitlin Clark as somehow a racist, a Southern style KKK racist. You know, that was just in an opinion piece in USA Today, which is like, which is a little bit shocking. Because did anybody know that USA Today was still with us? I don't think I did know that it was still with us. But there's also a piece in the New York Times. New York Times has this piece about Gen Z workers, and a very funny description of a Gen Z worker and how things are really tough and they can't get anything done. They can't make it in the world. And essentially, the writer is essentially saying Gen Z is they're very tired, and they see what the world did to Gen Y, and they don't want to be that person. So this is kind of an expose. It talks about some Gen Z people and how they're having struggles. Mecca Durhall, 24, is one graduate. I believe Mecca Durhall is also celebrating Disability Pride Month. So you know, there's some letters that come after that. Mecca Durhall is one graduate I spoke with who thinks primarily about survival. Mex Durhall, in other words, Mecca Durhall is being called not Mr. or Mrs., but MX Durhall in this article that we're supposed to take very seriously. MX Durhall has no 10-year plan, 5-year plan, or even next year plan. The child of a software engineer, they grew up working class to middle class in Detroit and gathered in May from the University of Michigan in Ann Arbor. They, that's Mecca Durhall, they took liberal arts classes, and that excited them most intellectually. Social linguistics, internet culture, Egyptology, this is what excited them intellectually, and they earned a bachelor's degree in general studies as well. What comes next? I super don't know. MX Durhall said, I super don't know. Before starting college, MX Durhall hoped to become a writer or a Japanese translator. But in the years they've been in school, they've watched AI platforms become commonplace and creative jobs evaporate. Now they have no expectations of working a job that they like. They are applying online to administrative assistant roles, trying to dodge AI resume filters and hoping for a yearly income of $40,000 a year. That comes out to $3,300 monthly before taxes, though they are currently paying $1,700 a month to share a townhouse with three friends. They fear they will be paying off student loans until they die. When people ask what their goals are, they reply, this is MX Durhall. The economy and society that we live in is not structured right now for me to have good answers. That's MX Durhall's answer that they have been working on. Even though they have been taking social linguistics, internet culture, in Egyptology, and they earned a bachelor's degree. They don't have a plan. They don't have a 10-year plan, a 5-year plan, or even a next year plan, this article says. So why don't they have a plan, but they certainly know how to make stuff difficult for people around them by making you call them they and going by MX. Do you say mix? Mix? I don't even know.
15: Mix, I think, is... Yeah, mix.
0: Oops. Mix.
15: Sure.
0: Okay. So less time being Mix Durhall and more time learning to do something. And now they have the student loan that they don't want to pay. They're worried. So you know who they want to pay the student loans? It's you. Another amazing part of this article talks about Gen Z people... And that they think that they should be, that they need to make at least $300,000 to survive. At least $300,000 to survive. And ideally a combined household income of $600,000. And then over $1 million if they're going to have kids. Income. These people are scared. And Mix Durhall and all of the other people from this generation need to grow up here and need to go out there and make their way. And it also goes to the fact that if your kid is clueless, don't send they to a college. They're only going to get more clueless. Does it even happen anymore that somebody just who's completely self-absorbed, and if you're in the LGBTQIA community, you're at least a good bit self-absorbed. Is it any surprise that they're clueless throughout college and then they just become a communist clueless person? Go do things. Don't go. Why are we doing this? These parents are my age. So this is so important to you that you get a Wellesleyan sticker for the back of your Volvo? That you're sending your clueless kid there for whatever, $100,000 or whatever it is a year? And they don't know how to do anything. They have no plan and they have debt. But you get to tell people? I don't get this. They is not ready. 617 says they got to go to college, but I didn't even have a chance. Yes, I get a tad bitter over these things. Yeah, JD, I hear you. Especially since they want you to pay for they. ...603 says, holy smokes, Tom, you're making me feel dumber by the minute listening to you read that. Talk about the dumbing down of America. Kind of sounded like Who's on First skit. Yeah. And can you imagine the writer of the column indulging all of this idiocy so that nothing can be understood? It makes zero sense. It makes zero sense.
2: Who is on first?
3: What are you asking me for? I don't know.
0: I will take Abbott and Costello anytime before the Three Stooges, by the way. Anytime. Gen Zers are often accused of struggling, shrugging off work. I should tell you who wrote this thing. It's Emmy Neitfeld. Gen Zers are often accused of shrugging off work. In fact, they say so themselves. And who can blame them, says Emmy. They've watched millennial workers burn out, wages stagnate, degrees turn worthless, and institutions crumble. Now they're entering what's widely called the worst job market in years. I'm so sick of that. It was the worst job market in years, too, when I entered it, too. You just get a job. You keep trying until you get a job. But they don't want any job. They want a really important job. The cost of living has soared. Buying a house feels impossible. Who knows where we'll live once the earth is uninhabitable? This is what the writer writes. Yeah, that's a great to have in your worldview, too, is that you think impending death is happening right around the corner. So she talks about the most driven young people are still striving, but their ambition looks dramatically different than mine did in college when I sat in an auditorium listening to Miss Sandberg recall how she became a Facebook executive. Gen Z values money and free time over job titles. Oh, good for you. I also value money and free time over job titles, but I can never seem to get any money unless I cash in a lot of that free time. Gen Z values money and free time over job titles. In a recent global survey, Gen Z respondents who were not pursuing leadership roles pointed to burnout and too much responsibility as their main reasons. In other polls, 3 in 4 Gen Zers wanted to become entrepreneurs, and more than half said they would be an influencer if they could. You know the way to become an entrepreneur? Or an influencer? I could be an influencer. I hear way too many young people talk about that. Like, I'm going to be a YouTuber. First of all, the thing you do to be a YouTuber is to be a YouTuber. I wish I could be a YouTuber. I want to be an influencer. I want to be an entrepreneur. What a dumb thing to say. Let's see. Sky-high expectations are in line with those of other members of the Gen Z generation. In a recent poll, Gen Zers, on average, said that in order to feel financially successful, they would need to earn nearly $600,000 a year. Or roughly what the top 2% of Americans make. I don't get... What is happening? $600,000 a year is a lot of money. That's a lot of money. And you think if you're not making that, you're poor? Whatever happened to, like, the idea is this, is that you should have wanderlust. You want to be out of your house. You want to be away from your parents. You want to get out there and enjoy the world. So just go and do it and find a bunch of idiots who are just like you and share a room and go move into Boston or Alston and Brighton and some place like that or Waltham or, and go start living life. I don't have enough money to really live life yet. I don't really need a good title. But I just want the money and free time. Well, okay. Then you live at home. Mix. Whatever your name is. And leave us alone because we don't want to pay for your college. Just go out and do it. And who doesn't spend their 20s halfway broke anyway? That's when you go out and just do some life. 508 says, Abbott and Costello over the Three Stooges. Please don't divide Grace's audience. Yeah, especially since her last name is Curly. I think there's probably
15: one. Now you know what your next poll question is next time you fill in.
0: Yeah, no kidding. No kidding. But this is New York Times piece. It's very interesting. You saying something, Taylor?
15: Nope.
0: Researchers believe ambition is shaped by both personality and circumstances. A landmark 2012 study led by whatever analyzed the trajectories of more than 700 people over 70 years and found that the most driven people grew up middle class, not too rich to be complacent, not too poor to dream big. As the middle class shrinks, it seems as if the ambition may be shrinking too. I think another part of this is that those of us who had a lot of wanderlust 30 years ago, we also had no smartphones. So if you were going to see the place on earth or hear the song or see what the girl looks like, you would have to go out and do it. You couldn't conjure anything up with your phone. Like those days are over. You would have to hope that the radio station played Ella Langley for you, or you could go see her in concert, but that you could buy her CD with the one good song for like $26. But other than that, nothing just came to you. I couldn't just get Ella Langley's music. You couldn't do things. And if you wanted to travel the world, you had to travel the world. Get in a car and drive west. Hit I-90. It goes all the way to the other coast, I'm pretty sure. Just go. But no. Now you're Mix instead. You call yourself MX instead. And now you've got everything with your phone, and you just kind of, I'm not motivated to do anything. Oh, my God. I'm not trying to sound like an old coot, but it is just, I mean, come on. You live in the best time in the world, and you're going to hide from life? 844-500-4242, 844-500-4242. That is the number. My name is Tom Shattuck. 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
15: Everybody's talking about weight loss injections because the results are so dramatic. They work by lowering blood sugar and reducing appetite, but you've got to inject it into your body. You've got to use a needle. You've got to, you know, buy the stuff, whatever goes inside the syringes, and it's expensive. There's all kinds of side effects that we don't know about. What if you want weight loss in a real, tangible way, but you don't want to take all the risk associated with GLP-1s? Well, good news. Doctors have created a weight loss supplement called Lean, and the results are remarkable. My first round that I took earlier this year, just 3 capsules after breakfast, and you're set for the day. No pain, no refrigeration or anything like that required. I lost 15 pounds. I'm onto my second round of Lean now. Lost 3 pounds in the past week, and just weighed in this morning, so I'm down another 2 pounds for this week. So the stuff works. I mean, with the regulated diet and a good exercise routine, yeah, you're going to lose weight, but this helps boost that and gets your body to burn fat by converting it into energy, curbing your appetite and your cravings so you're not as hungry. It's really teaching you to be better behaved when you're not thinking about your diet. Some of us have a diet. We go into the day thinking, all right, today's the day, but, you know, come 10:30, you're eyeing those donuts that somebody brought in, and you're not even thinking about it when you're reaching for one. This takes care of that. You're not thinking about it that at all. 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
0: Tom Shattuck for Grace Curley. Howie is coming up. Let's see. 508 says, so about the article we were just reading where Gen Z mix are very confused about what to do. Tom, I think you swallowed a lot of aggression as a child. You can fill in the rest of that quote. What is the rest? How does that end, Taylor? Is that a famous quote?
15: Get me, I don't know.
0: Oh, is that a fat joke, maybe? Maybe that's what it is? 863 says, Tom, these situations are primarily due to most adults over the last 40 years not being taught discipline, basic decision-making, and logic in a structured family headed by a biological male, and female known as a father and mother. There's no doubt. No doubt about that. No doubt about that. Our friends, the Garissies in Winchester, our good friends, many of whom listened to this show, as a matter of fact, they had a strict rule of dinner time being at whatever, 5 or 6 o'clock every night. There was no phone calls, no nothing, no BS. It was dinner time, talking about the day. And I didn't have that, and I see how important that is. That is hugely important. 508 says, 1, 3 Stooges, 2, Laurel and Hardy, 3, Marx Brothers, 4, Abbott and Costello. Laurel and Hardy? 508, come on now. Laurel and Hardy. I wouldn't even know where to find the Marx Brothers anymore. I do think Groucho Marx was a brilliant guy. Maybe the rest of them were brilliant too. But I am not, I'm not too familiar. I think the big problem, and I found this as well in the workforce, I think the biggest problem is that too many people feel, one, we had the tech bubble was a bad thing. I think that all these people working at Google and, you know, getting massage rooms –

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9: President Trump says he's still deciding if he'll restart major combat operations in Iran. Trump held a meeting with his national security team at the White House on Friday after saying earlier no final decision has been made. He also said that he believes that Iran is very serious about negotiating. Tensions remain high in the Middle East as the conflict enters its fifth month. Former State Senate President Troy Jackson officially became the Democratic nominee for the U.S. Senate. Jackson overwhelmingly won the vote today as hundreds of delegates gathered in Bangor to pick a replacement for Graham Platner. Jackson will now go on to face Republican Senator Susan Collins in the November 3rd general election. Three Democrats were on the ballot to replace Platner, who dropped out of the race following sexual assault allegations. President Trump is urging the Senate to adopt a budget resolution before lawmakers leave for August recess. Trump is calling for the upper chamber to immediately take up the $95 billion resolution to approve funding for the Iran war. However, his request follows a statement from Majority Leader John Thune on Thursday, asserting that the measure doesn't have 50 votes to pass the Senate. White House Press Secretary Karoline Leavitt said Trump's patience is running out with the Senate Majority Leader. Residents in Hawaii are being advised to prepare for a possible hurricane. Hurricane Fausto is expected to weaken to a tropical storm before it reaches Hawaii sometime late this weekend. But for now, Fausto is a Category 2 storm moving westward across the Pacific Ocean. No coastal watches or warnings have been issued, but officials in Hawaii are urging residents to stock up on supplies ahead of the storm's arrival. Comic-Con has taken over San Diego for the weekend with 135,000 people attending the event. But there are plenty of things to do even without a Comic-Con badge, and most are free.

0: San Diego's largest convention runs through this weekend. I'm Lisa Carton.
1: I'm Suzanne Salsville with a quick check of the stories trending right now on WBZ News Radio 1030. Some new restrictions on the media ahead of Monday's opening statements in the Lindsey Clancy murder trial. WBZ's Jared Brosnan.
2: Lindsey Clancy's former husband, Patrick Clancy, had asked the judge to keep the public from seeing and hearing two key pieces of evidence. The initial 911 call made by Patrick the night his children died, and any autopsy photos taken of the children. Judge William Sullivan ruling in favor of Patrick's motion, saying, quote, any such access, recording, display, reproduction, distribution, or other dissemination by the media will create a substantial likelihood of harm or other harmful consequence to the Clancy family.
1: Patriots training camp is now underway in Foxborough. The team is hosting the first of 13 days of public practices on the training fields behind Gillette Stadium. I'm Suzanne Salsville.
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16: It's time for Breaking Bread with Joe Piantedosi, where good conversation is always made fresh. And now, here's Joe.
13: Hello, everyone. Welcome to Breaking Bread. I'm Joe Piantedosi, and I'm here with Scott Whitley.
17: Hey, Joe. I see they're getting close to maybe moving on daylight savings time.
13: I've been thinking about you because they've been talking about it, but I don't know. I mean, I guess it's now up to the Senate. The House approved it.
17: I think so. I think if we were going to keep like time zones that way, it should be based on the sun, not up and down the East Coast.
13: Right.
17: But you almost have to take it like us, Chicago, Seattle. That should be a time zone. Because that's where the sun is out, and that's where it affects us the most. But, you know, I get new kids going to school in the morning. It's going to be pitch black. But you know what? The kids that are going to high school now, did we go to high school that early? I don't remember it being totally dark when we went.
13: No, you know what? It's funny.
17: I rode my bike to school.
13: I heard that what they, because I think they're torn. There's some people, of course, we're now in daylight savings time.
17: Right.
13: And they're saying, you know, we should keep daylight, which I love daylight savings time, to be honest with you. And they're saying, oh, we should go back to standard time. Only, and then others say keep it the way it is. I've heard, you know, but the thing is, why does the school just start later?
17: Yes, and there's been so many studies that show that kids benefit by the extra
13: sleeping
17: sleep.
13: Later, and then there's activities at night, so at least you know you're able to play a sport or stay at school because it's going to either affect you in the morning or at night. Yeah. I mean, sometimes you go home at 4 o'clock from after school activities and it's dark then. School should start a little later.
17: I think so too. Start it at 9, give them a little more time to sleep, and then we could drive home in the wintertime when it's still at least bright.
13: Right, exactly.
17: Yeah.
13: Exactly.
17: Oh, you got a great show planned today, Joe.
13: Yeah, well, a little later in the show, we have Jesus Christ.
17: Wow.
13: He's been on in the past. Ted Neely from Jesus Christ Superstar. Great guy. He's performing at the Regent Theater coming up, and he'll be on with another guy from Metallica, Fred.
17: Well, that's a mix.
13: Frank Nunez, yeah. But they work together. Frank Nunez manages Ted Neely, but Ted's going to be on. Ted's a great guy. One of my favorite guests. And prior to that, one of my closest friends, who's another great guest, longtime, frequent guest of the show, Bobby Wong from the Kowloon that just opened up on Revere Beach. Going to talk about their new
17: location. Well, we're going to shed a lot of light on that on today's program.
13: Jesus Christ and Bobby Wong.
17: It's now time for Breaking Bread with Joe Piantedosi.
13: And my first guest this weekend is one of my closest friends. He's probably, I want to say, one of the nicest guys, if not the nicest guy in the restaurant industry. I'm fortunate to call him a friend because he's just a wonderful person. I haven't heard a bad word said about this guy my entire life. I've known him for most of my life. He's from the Kowloon restaurant, Bobby Wong. Bobby, welcome back to Breaking Bread. Great to have you on the show.
18: Thank you, Joe. Pleasure to be here again, and nice talking to you again.
13: You're one of the best. You mentioned your name, and people just like, oh my God! And everyone's got a great story about you, and the restaurant, and your family between your parents. God rest their souls. They were great people, and your siblings now. Your three brothers that are very involved with the restaurant as you are. But it's a testament to your parents. I think they did a good job raising you guys because you guys are the nicest people. You really, I can't say it enough.
18: Thank you very much, Joe. It sounds great. We had great parents and, you know, they were really the best, very humble and giving and never pushed us into the restaurant business, believe it or not. People would think that they wanted us to be in the restaurant business, but not once did they say they wanted us to have a career in the business, but we just gravitated to it. Towards it because we saw our parents working it every day, and I guess we, as a you know, way of saying thanks or just to help them out, we started working part time. You know, naturally you start off as a dishwasher, and you move your way up, and that's how we all progressed. And it was just natural. It wasn't even spoken about. Okay, this is what you have to do. You have to stop working as a dishwasher. No, we wanted to. We came in, and they gave us a job, and. They always start us at the bottom, which we appreciate, you know, and kind of like you appreciate people that do all types of work for you in the restaurant business. So it's been great. And I've been blessed to have great, you know, siblings as well. And, you know, it's family. It's like it's something that you get to do every day. You get to see your family every day and work beside them. So,
13: yeah, you know, it's funny.
18: As you get older, you think you appreciate it more. When you're young, you don't appreciate any of that.
13: You know, it's
18: in between fights.
13: I agree. Oh, totally. And family businesses can be wonderful, as I can attest. But you know, they can be tough at times too. But it's great to be with your family, and I get to see my son now every day, which I love. I mean, it's just a highlight of my life that I get to work with Jared. But you know, I think you hit on something really important. Your parents didn't force you into the business, and I think that's the whole key. I think I over the years talked to people that all of a sudden said, you got to come in the business. And I think, like with Jared, I didn't expect him. I didn't want him to come in. And he's the one that wanted to come in. And I think it makes a big difference that when you're not forced into it and you come in on your own. And I think one thing your parents taught you that, I mean, I know our fathers were very similar. They were born the same year, just a couple months apart.
18: Yeah.
13: They taught us work ethic and the importance of hard work. And you know, success comes from hard work, and I think that's just a valuable lesson. And I don't know. I'm just, you know, I grew up watching my father work hard, and I think I appreciate work, and I appreciate what he did to raise us, much like you did with your parents. And it's key, you know. So anyway,
18: yeah, I think they all lead by example. They never said you had to work, you know, 6-7 days a week, long hours, right. But they led by example, so you just assumed that was the way to, you know, to please them. That's what you did.
13: Right.
18: And then the restaurant business is demanding. I mean, if they were in another business, maybe it wouldn't be as demanding. You know,
13: right.
18: If they were, you know, on the jewelry store, then it'd be a little easier.
13: But, don't pick on the poor jewelers, but I agree.
18: No.
13: I'm kidding.
18: There's no job that's easy, and we know people in the business. It's a tough business.
13: Yeah.
18: But it's a different business. You know,
13: right.
18: This one's so labor intensive, and in order to do, you know, X amount in sales, you need 10 people, you know, yeah. Bunch in the kitchen, bunch of people out front. You know,
13: and it's nights, and it's weekends, and it's holidays. And,
18: yep.
13: You know, a lot of people just, you know, want to work Monday through Friday, 9 to 5, and they don't realize what it takes.
18: It's antisocial. So it takes, you know, that's why, you know, anybody in the hospitality business or any, you know, retail business, you kind of like, you understand, there's an understanding that it's a different lifestyle than what the mainstream population has. You know, we're antisocial. Nights, weekends, holidays, you know, things like that. And when people are going out partying, we're going out to work. You know
13: exactly.
18: What I'm saying? So,
13: exactly.
18: But if you don't love it, and it's a way of naturally, some people have to, it's a way of making money, and that's the bottom line for a lot of people, and we understand that. But if you don't love it, it's much harder to do. But if you do love it, and it's part of your makeup in terms of, you know, living lifestyle, and then it's actually a great business.
13: Yeah.
18: That's how social life in a way
13: exactly.
18: too. So.
13: Yeah. We all became good friends because of our business,
18: yeah.
13: and look at, you know,
18: exactly.
13: Today we're taking this. So I want to talk about the newest part of the Kowloon, Kowloon Tiki on the Beach in Revere Beach, which is getting such a such great buzz, and people are loving it, and I've been there a couple of times. I'm going back tomorrow night, actually. I can't wait. It's just a great spot. What inspired you to do something like that on Revere Beach?
18: I mean, it's a great spot, and business is actually booming. And naturally, we have to take into sight the fact that it's we just opened, so you get that big rush of people. And it's the summertime, so it's a perfect spot for people to go out to eat in the summer because it's right on the beach. What inspired me, it wasn't an inspiration at all to open another spot. Matter of fact, I thought the last spot that we opened up in Seabrook, New Hampshire, Nine Dragons, was going to possibly be the last one. But then a mutual friend of myself, and Michael Aldi owned the restaurant that was there just prior to us taking over.
13: Yeah.
18: And he's still involved. He's we're both equal partners. He's a really, really great guy. And I think the fact that he's such a good guy, we hit it off, made it the deal much easier as well. But a mutual friend of ours is a restaurant broker, and he put us together and said that I should take a look at a restaurant that Michael Aldi was trying to reconcept. He had a steakhouse and a tapas bar. And, you know, naturally, sometimes they run this course, and he was looking to do something else that would, you know, be maybe more lucrative. And somebody put us together and said, maybe Chinese restaurant. There's no Chinese restaurants in this area. And, you know, our name came up, and my friend told me, take a look at it. Just take a look at it. Anyway, his name's Dave Maida. He's a restaurant broker. And he said, just take a look at it. You have nothing to lose. So I said, all right, I'll drive by. I haven't been to Revere Beach in probably 20 years. So I drive up, look at the spot. I fell in love with the spot, first of all, because it's right on the beach. It's a great little restaurant. It's only 100 seats inside, 60 outside, somewhere around that figure. And it's right on the beach. You look across the street, and it's all sand. And then I said, well, I haven't been to Revere Beach in ages. So I said, I'm going to drive up and down and see what's up there. And, you know, I just remember it from before. It was back in the days when my grandparents would take me to the beach. You had amusement parks, and it was fun. Naturally, not the buildup it is now. Right now, I'm looking at the skyline of Revere Beach, and it looks like Miami Beach. You know, it has high-rise condos and apartment buildings, and there's only a sprinkle of restaurants. So it's actually a good thing that we're one of the few out here right now. So,
13: well, it's
18: so I fell in love with the place, and we made a deal, and here we are.
13: Yeah. Well, it's funny because, you know, of course, you're like the mainstay on the beach now, but Floramo's just opened up there. Kelly's redid their restaurant. I mean, it's kind of like a resurgence to Revere Beach, and more people and are actually, flocking it.
18: Yeah. The more restaurants, the better, because then it becomes even more of a destination. You know, when we first opened, people said, it's not many restaurants there. There's nothing going on in the winter. And I looked at it as a positive, because if there's nobody around, we're the only one around. And not looking at all these apartment buildings, I said that's a good thing. We'll be the only game in town. But at the same token, more restaurants do bring more people in, and it becomes more of more in people's minds than just an afterthought. That I forgot about that. You know what I'm saying? So it'd be great. It's going to be. You'll see. Naturally, we're booming in business right now, but we'll have to see what happens once the summer's over. But we're pretty sure that it's going to stay consistent because of the demographics here.
13: Bobby, sit tight. We're going to take a short break. You're listening to Breaking Bread. I'm Joe Piantedosi, speaking with Bobby Wong from the Kowloon, and we'll be right back.
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13: And we are back. You're listening to Breaking Bread. I'm Joe Piantedosi. Remember to follow me on Facebook, Breaking Bread with Joe Piantedosi. And now back with my good friend from the Kowloon Restaurant, and now Kowloon Tiki on the Beach, Bobby Wong. So Bobby, it's a no-brainer. I mean, it's the Kowloon, the Tiki Bar on the beach. It's a great spot. Now, let me ask you this. Are there any, I could see this at multiple places. I'd see this down in Florida. Any thoughts or plans or desires to maybe take this concept on locations?
18: I never say never anymore, because, you never know what's going on. I we're going to be downsizing the Kowloon in probably the near future in Saugus. And I thought that might be the last big project I do. And then next thing you know, with the casino people in New Hampshire.
13: Dragons, yeah.
18: It was an opportunity that was too hard to give up. And then we had the beach. And so there are people that are are reaching out to us to see if you want to do another one because of the you know, the fanfare that we have with this one. So we're very fortunate with the media side of it. So I would like to say no, but I've been telling people it's like an addict now, you know, it's addictive, you know, once you're in the game, it's hard to stop, you know.
13: And you're a workaholic, Bob. I can't stay. You know, it's funny. I had the good fortune. I went there the other night. You had the variety show with the platters and the guy from the Drifters.
18: They did a great job, by the way.
13: Great night. Yeah. And thank you for your hospitality. But like I was at the restaurant thinking, how can you ever shut this place? Eventually it's going to close. I know we've talked about it
18: for
13: years, but I just think it's going to be such a loss. I mean, people flock to it. It's like a temple. It's amazing.
18: Yeah, everybody every day sees, you know, our business is as good as it's ever been, knock on wood. So when I see that people are seeing that and they'll come in and say, how can you close this place? You're so busy. And especially, you know, when we have the concerts outside, people love it outside and it'd be 500 people out there and people are saying, you can't close this place. We're going to go. And, you know, it didn't really get to me when I first announced it. That was a few years ago, believe it or not. But now as it gets more closer to maybe becoming a reality and coming to fruition, you know, I keep thinking of this place as some place I've been coming in since, like, for over 50 years. I've been going in to that restaurant to work. And I'm thinking to myself, it's like, it's going to be so strange to see this actually knocked down. You know, it's such a routine that you go into every day and you spend more hours there than you do anywhere else. You know what I'm saying? And just being the routine and all of a sudden realizing this is going to, you know, everywhere you walk in that restaurant is going to be gone at one point. And it's you know, it's reality check. But then, you know, like I've always got the other saying is nothing's forever.
13: Right.
18: But, you know, in your mind, you know, things last a lot longer. It actually touches my parents, you know what I'm saying? Okay. So,
13: you know, what's interesting, like you're constantly reinventing yourself. And I think back to, you know, you added the second floor with the function rooms and the comedy and the shows on the second floor. And then I remember that I'm not going in any order here. The Thai room, that was a new thing back.
18: Right.
13: How many years has it been now? And then the outside thing was basically just during COVID, and that took off. And, you know, the Mai Tais to go. And it's just like the whole takeout area. It's just like you come up with these. The Christmas, I know I joke with you about Christmas. It looked like a Christmas wonderland with the decorations.
18: People love the decorations.
13: Yeah, it was.
18: We're going to be doing that again. Plus, we're going to do it at the Tiki Bar in Revere. We're going to go crazy. So it'll be a destination spot for people that want to see. Love Christmas.
13: Yeah, so. I know. Yeah, as I do too. But it's just like you keep on, you know, you're. I remember talking to restaurateurs over the years, and what happens is they get in a rut. They don't do anything to upgrade or you know, change it up. But you're always coming up with these new ideas and new concepts, and it just makes it more exciting.
18: We're fortunate that in the Saugus location, we have a lot of space, so you can be a little bit more imaginative in what you want to do. Everybody chips in, and it's not much work if you have 10 people doing something versus one, you know, saying we've been lucky.
13: It starts at the top. I know you've got a lot of long-term employees, which is so nice to see. I mean, you have employees that must be 50 years with you, close to it, right? That are still.
18: Oh, yeah, definitely. A lot of people have been there at least 30, 40, in some case 50 years. Yeah. Our head chef that's just passed away, he was with us since the very beginning. So that's like 70 years, if you want to count that. But, It's been a great run, you know. So we don't know where, you know, wherever the future takes us, we'll head that way anyway. So.
13: And I love the talent. I know in a couple of weeks, actually, he's coming on my show. You've got John Foster coming on from American Idol. He was the runner up in season 23 last year, and
18: right, he's a great country singer. So if you love country, we still have tickets available, and it's August 15th.
13: Yeah, right? 8 o'clock at night, Saturday night.
18: Right. Right. And the week before, we have another show. It's a Taylor Swift tribute show. This woman from, I think she's from Texas, Charity Eden. She does a great Taylor Swift, has a huge following, and that should be another great night, too.
13: Yeah, these are all outdoors. The outside area.
18: Yeah, outdoors. We have a rain date the next day.
13: You always do that.
18: Which happened with the platters.
13: Yeah. You had the, which the was so nice.
18: Saturday.
13: But and it was a Sunday night was a great night, and it was just so nice that you were able to have it. Well, you did it actually last year for your anniversary. You had Starship, right? And you had a rain date for them, and it rained the night you planned, and it was you're so creative that you plan a rain date. Most places don't, and you know in advance, and it's the second night turns out to be a great weather night. So you've been fortunate in that respect
18: too.
13: Yeah, you've been fortunate. But I don't know. Just everything you do, Bobby, is great. And I'm like I said, I'm proud to be a friend.
18: It's been a good run, great run.
13: Yeah, and hopefully years to continue. But again, I want all our and you got John Carlino, by the way, our good friend, who's
18: it's funny. I would never open the restaurant. I was telling him. I said I never would open if I didn't have a good person that I kind of like was zeroing on. I have great people at the restaurant, but I have to keep them at the Kowloon, actually, because I keep that running. That's our flagship. But to open the Tiki Bar, you know, my mind was always on John Carlino, who owns a restaurant in Malden, Exchange Street Bistro. And I always thought of him as a great operator. And I said, if I open a restaurant, we're going to do something together. And he agreed, and it happened.
13: Yeah.
18: Who would have thought?
13: Yeah, I know. It's so funny, but see, that's part of your talent. You're able to look at people and to see their talent and to you know, cultivate them. And I think John's doing a great job for you, and with you. And he's a great addition to the team. But I want everybody to, of course, the Kowloon on Route 1, like you said, the flagship. But give us the address of the Kowloon Tiki on the beach.
18: It's right on Revere Beach Boulevard. It's at the other end, furthest away from Kelly's, I guess, if you're going towards Winthrop. It's the building is 21 Revere Beach Boulevard, and there's parking, street parking on both sides of the street. I think if you go too far down after 10 o'clock, you got to move it. But in front of us, I think it's all night.
13: Free parking. I was so impressed.
18: It's free parking. I mean, I have to give a tip of the hat to Revere as well. I mean, the mayor.
13: Mayor Keith, great guy.
18: Fantastic. Great guy. The Revere, I mean, naturally you have to go through other permitting process, and, you know, naturally they're demanding, but they're fair. So you just do what they say and you just do it. But they've been so supportive of everything. You know, they couldn't help us enough, and they were happy that they were really thrilled that we were landing in Revere.
13: Well, of course, he's a restaurant person, Mayor Keith, so that helped too. It was nice that he knows the restaurant business. But, yeah, I mean, it's just a great spot, great parking. And you know, of course, the summer's perfect for it, but I think it's going to be a year-round destination. What are the hours, too? You're open 7 days, right?
18: Right now we open 11:30. We open 7 days a week, 11:30. Actually, the weekdays we go to 10 o'clock in the kitchen with the bar going a little bit later. Fridays and Saturdays the kitchen goes till 11. And, again, that might get tweaked as we go along and, you know, in the beginning, it's so busy right now that we're not doing a ton of takeout or deliveries, but we'll change that. And the hours might even go a little later once we get the hang of things and people aren't working double shifts and crazy hours right now. So, but things are going great. So,
13: great. Give us the website too. The website is
18: Kowloon Tiki on the Beach.
13: Kowloon Tiki on the Beach. Bobby Wong, thanks for your friendship. Thank you for coming on Breaking Bread once again. And I'm going to see you tomorrow, but looking forward to many, many more years of friendship and great Chinese food, great Mai Tais too. So take care.
18: Thank you. Thank you very much. Take care.
13: Yep. You're listening to Breaking Bread. I'm Joe Piantedosi. We'll be right back after this short break.
0: I'm Suzanne Sossville with a quick check of the stories trending right now on WBZ News Radio 1030. Officials say a road rage shooting outside the Hingham Public Library started over an argument about littering. The Boston Globe says Stephen License allegedly shot at a man outside the library after the man started arguing with License's wife for tossing a tissue out of her car window. License pleaded not guilty yesterday to assault to murder. We're getting more details about a scary situation on the runway at Logan Airport last month. WBZ's Madison Rogers.
2: A Delta pilot had to abort a landing in Boston because another plane was taken
1: taking off from an intersecting runway. The NTSB, now releasing a preliminary report, says the two passenger flights got about 670 feet apart.
2: The Puerto Rican Festival of Massachusetts is underway at Boston's Franklin Park. The festival concludes tomorrow at noon with a Puerto Rican parade.
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16: It's time for Breaking Bread with Joe Piantedosi, where good conversation is always made fresh. And now, here's Joe.
13: And welcome back. You listen to Breaking Bread. I'm Joe Piantedosi. Remember to follow me on Facebook, Breaking Bread with Joe Piantedosi. And now I have a return guest. He's probably one of my favorite all-time guests I've ever had on the show. He's been on several times. He's just a super person. He's a superstar. He's Jesus Christ superstar. He is the one and only Ted Neely, who was the star of Jesus Christ Superstar, the movie. And he's here along with Frank Munoz, who is his manager, producer, also works with Metallica. Frank's been on in the past. But Ted and Frank, great to have you on. Especially thrilled to have you on, Ted. Welcome back to Breaking Bread.
18: Oh, thank you. It's a pleasure, and I'm looking forward to breaking bread with you once again.
13: Oh, that's so
18: thanks
13: nice.
18: Thanks for having us, Joe.
13: Great to have thank you both on. I told you a little off air. I was visiting a doctor, appointment, nothing major. And the doctor was talking to me about my show, and I mentioned some of my past guests, and I threw out names like Wayne Newton and Donny Osmond and Roger Clemens and different politics. And I said, Ted Neely, and he stopped, and he looked at me, and he said, "The Ted Neely?" And he said, oh, my God, he is my absolute favorite performer. What's he like in person? My God, he started telling me about your career. He started telling me things I didn't even know about your career. He's followed you for years. And it was so nice to hear, but it's true. And his one question, he tell me, he said, is he as nice in person as he comes across? And I said, no, he's not. I said, he's even nicer, which is the absolute truth. You're just a great guy. So thrilled to have you back on, Ted.
18: Yeah, thrilled to be there. I wish we were sitting right there with you.
13: Yeah. Well, you're coming to Boston, back to the Regent Theater in Arlington next weekend. Coming up, it'll be August 2nd, Sunday, August 2nd. So, Frank, you can tell us about it's part of the farewell tour that you're doing, but it's lasting a while.
3: Yeah, Joe. So we started this farewell tour about 3 years ago, and the self-imposed rules of the farewell tour is once we hit a city or a theater, we don't go back. So we've been doing that. You know, we've hit all of Florida, and we've hit all of Texas, and we've hit all of Arizona, and we're just kind of going through state by state. And August 2nd, Sunday, August 2nd, at the Regent Theater in Arlington at 5:00. It's an early one. That'll be our last screening in Arlington. We've been there many times. The Regent's a very special theater for us. We've done concerts and special events there, and we've shot some of Ted's music videos in that theater that are on YouTube right now that have millions of views. So the theater's been very special to us, and Leland and everybody who works there have been great. And it's going to be one more time. It's going to be very emotional to be there, and we're going to Ted's bringing two of his castmates with him, Kurt Yajin, who played Annis, one of the high priests, and Larry Marshall, who's Simon. And that Simon number, Christ, I know, I love you, did you see, always gets a standing ovation everywhere we go.
4: It's incredible.
3: It's incredible. So they're going to be there in person as well. So this is a once-in-a-lifetime opportunity. If you're, you know, on the border, you can't make it, just come down to the Regent. I mean, this is it. This is, you don't want to miss this.
13: Yeah, no, it's phenomenal.
4: I mean, we don't want to miss you.
13: Oh, that's special. No, and you've got such a following here in Boston. I'm sure it's everywhere, but people in Boston love you, Ted. And it's
4: Boston has always been great.
13: And 50 years plus now that Superstar came out, and it still has the popularity that it had back in the day, if not even more so. The following is just phenomenal.
4: And nobody's more amazed about that than I am. It's just unbelievable.
13: Well, and tell us, your good friend and your co-star, Yvonne Elliman, and you guys toured together for years. She's such a sweetheart. She was on my show with you and apart from you over the years. And,
4: yeah.
13: Because she lives out in Hawaii. How is she doing, Ted?
4: She's doing great. Absolutely incredible. She and her husband have been sweethearts forever, and he's outrageous. He's got a great sense of humor, so he keeps us laughing all the time. She lives in Hawaii.
13: Ted, he has the same birthday as you and I, if I remember, Ted, her husband, right? September 20th.
4: Yeah.
13: I think the three of us have the same birthday.
4: Yeah, exactly.
13: Yeah.
4: So we're triplets. Right?
13: Yeah, definitely. Yeah, but you guys have set, you and Yvonne have the best chemistry. I mean, you really do after all these years, too, and it's just, everyone can feel it and see it. It's amazing.
4: Oh, yeah, she is such a sweetheart.
13: Yeah. Oh. Well.
4: And great sense of humor. Boy, yeah. She just makes us laugh all the time.
13: Yeah, I can see that for sure.
3: For your audience, Joe, one of the last single that Yvonne and Ted put out together was a cover of the Beatles' last single called Now and Then, and you can find it on YouTube. If you go on YouTube and you pop in, search Ted Neely, Now and Then, it'll pop up, and it's a great, great, great version of that Beatles song that came out a few years ago. So it was dedicated. We put it together because around that time that they were recording it, Norman Jewison had just passed away. So it was definitely a tribute to Norman and everything he has done for the film Jesus Christ Superstar.
13: I'll have to check it out. Well, I know Ted has joined her on stage singing her hit song, If I Can't Have You, and it was so nice to hear Ted chime in with her and do that song together. I'd heard that many times, and that was always a highlight as well, hearing the two of them sing that song together.
4: Love it, love it, love it.
3: You can find all that stuff on YouTube or on Ted Neely's YouTube page. A lot of cool videos on there.
13: Oh, that's great. Well, Frank, in addition to him touring, and this is the farewell tour and your appearance at the Regent, you are putting together a documentary that's due out next year called Ted Neely Superstar, right? That's the name of the documentary? Tell us.
3: Thanks for mentioning that, Joe. Yeah, absolutely. This is a follow-up to the documentary that we put together 5 years ago, which was called Superstars, and that was a making of the movie as told by the cast members and Norman Jewison himself. So we put that together. It's that documentary has been a blockbuster. It's been great. It's you can find it on streaming right now. It's on Amazon and Apple TV and Tubi and Google. It's everywhere. And if you come to the Regent, you can actually pick up a relic. And I call it a relic these days because a lot of people don't even know what these things are anymore. But there's copies of Superstars on DVD and on Blu-ray. And everybody who's under the age of 30 probably doesn't know exactly what that is. But they're little discs that you store a movie on. Right, Joe?
13: Yeah.
3: I mean, I know, Joe, you're a VHS guy, so maybe you don't even know this technology yet.
13: Thank God for my son, Jared. He brings me up to date with this stuff. I couldn't do it without him. But go ahead. Sorry, Frank.
3: Well, the cool thing about a DVD and a Blu-ray is you can have Ted or Kurt or Larry autograph it for you. And I've always said to people about streaming, how can you autograph a stream? I guess Ted could sign your phone, or he can sign your tablet, or he can go to your house and sign your TV. But then you're going to have a big autograph in front of your TV when you're watching CNN or Fox. So, you know, that might be a little disruptive, but this way you can actually get an autograph on something physical. So we have copies of Superstars. But anyway, to go forward, Ted Neely Superstar, this is more about Ted and his career from his start in Texas till when he went to Hollywood and he, with his band. And there's footage of Ted and his band that we just found in Hollywood performing rock songs of the 60s and stuff, and all the way through his performance in Hair and Sgt. Pepper's, all the way to Superstar. And there's some great, great behind-the-scenes footage of Jesus Christ Superstar, the film that nobody's ever seen before. That's in the documentary. So we're putting it together right now, and hopefully we'll have it out for the world to see starting next year.
13: Oh, wow. Now, I had heard actually from my doctor, okay, that is a big fan of Ted's, that Ted was in the movie Django? Django Unchained?
4: Yeah, Django Unchained, yeah.
13: He told me about your appearance in that movie, which I was unaware that you were in. Maybe I saw that movie a long time ago, but you did that movie. When did that come out? Like in early 2012?
4: Well, that was 25 years ago.
13: Was it? Wow.
4: I don't remember what year that was, but it was a great experience.
13: Yeah. Yeah.
4: Quentin Tarantino.
13: Yeah.
4: Incredible guy.
13: So you were in a lot of movies. I mean, other than, and you're known for Jesus Christ Superstar, of course, Hair. But Ted, you've done so much too, and I mean your singing voice was just big. My wife, matter of fact, and I forgot about this whole thing when I first met you, and I told my wife, she was like, "Oh my God!" She knew every song as a kid. She grew up in Dayton, Ohio, and her and her sisters used to sing the songs, and she was thrilled to meet you. She came to a couple of the your appearances at the Regent, and my God,
4: we get to see her?
13: You got to see her then, and you're going to see her again for sure. But she,
4: great.
13: It's amazing how many lives you've touched, Ted, over the years. And you know, it seems like young and old, and there's been a resurgence in Jesus Christ Superstar that people, younger people today are hooked on the movie too. So it's nice to see and hear.
3: Last summer, around this exact time, about a year ago, Ted and Yvonne went to the Hollywood Bowl. It was three sold-out nights at the Hollywood Bowl to see the new production of Superstar with Cynthia Erivo and Adam Lambert. And they went backstage after the show and said hello to them. And it was a real passing of the torch. You know, it was a really cool moment for that. And that show just sold out in minutes. And it was a huge, huge production. So Superstar lives on. 55 years ago, Ted first performed the show on Broadway. Wow. And it's been 53 years since the movie came out. Okay. You know, this thing has a lot of legs, as they say in the industry, yeah. And it's great. And everybody looks at Ted as the blueprint of how to perform Jesus.
13: No question.
3: There you go.
13: I don't think it would have been as successful if Ted wasn't involved in it. I think he's the one, and that's why today it is so so popular still, because of Ted. Amazing. It's such a thrill to know you, Ted. And like I said, I mentioned your name, and it just people are just in awe of you, so that's great.
0: Thank you.
13: But now, Frank, I want to talk a little bit about you, too, because not only do you work with Ted, and you've worked with him for years, but you also work with another big band, Metallica, and you've done some touring with them, and I guess you're going to be in Vegas upcoming as well with Metallica?
3: Yeah, Metallica's starting a five-month residency. Well, we call it a residency. It's not really a residency because the shows are only on Thursdays and Saturdays, but they'll be performing at the Sphere. So we'll be hunkering down in Las Vegas starting in October, and that should be all the shows are sold out. It's the hottest ticket Vegas has ever seen. It's wow. Also the most expensive ticket Vegas has ever seen in their history. So there you go. Hopefully I'll be able to pay the electrical bill for the next couple of months, and we're good to go.
13: Wow, that's amazing. The both of you are so successful. So congratulations on both ends. So Ted, I'm thrilled you're coming to Boston, and you'll be back at the Regent, which is on Arlington Street Medford Street in Arlington. How many years have you been? When did you start at the Regent? Do you remember the first time you performed there, Ted?
3: The first time we were there was 20. I think it was 2016 or 2017. So we're going on a decade wow. of going there, and it's been a great a great ride. Like I said, Ted and Yvonne have done some amazing stuff in that theater. We did the first post-COVID concert in that area there in 2021. So that was when people were still distancing and you had to wear a mask.
13: Masks, I was there.
3: If you see that If I Can't Have You video that you were talking about that's on YouTube that Ted and Yvonne performed together, everybody in the first 10 rows is wearing masks. So it's a little bizarre to see now, 5 years after the fact. But, it was one of the first concerts in that area post-COVID. So very special times there, and we've done many screenings. We've done sing-alongs there and costume contests there, and we've had plenty of cast members and crew members that have gone to these screenings with Ted and talked about the film. But, you know, all good things must come to an end, and this will be the farewell to this production there. And the movie is remastered for sound and for picture. You've never seen the movie look so good. And Ted sits in the audience with everybody, and we make it kind of interactive this time. There's, you know, they wave these what we call teddy towels. You'll see them, Joe, if you come. These teddy towels during Hosanna, and Ted waves them too. So it's all cool. It's very interactive, and it's a lot of fun. And if you're a Jesus Christ Superstar fan at all, you got to be there August 2nd, 5 o'clock at the Regent Theater. You can get your tickets at tedneely.com. That's NEELEY.com. Go to tedneely.com, and there's, last I checked, there's maybe about 95 tickets left.
13: Okay.
3: So we're expecting a sellout, and it's going to be a great time.
13: You got to act fast. And in case you missed that or you can't be in town, Ted is going to be in Rhode Island and then up in Rochester, New York, right? The next couple of months or so, weeks or so, right? When you got a few more states you're visiting.
3: We're going to be in East Greenwich, Rhode Island on August 1st, the day before
13: okay.
3: the Regent. And then we're going to be in Rochester on Tuesday, August 4th at
13: okay.
3: the Eastman Museum, which is the birthplace of film. So I know I'm very excited about this. And I know Ted is, and it's going to be, we've never done a screening there, but this is, this is it. This is the birthplace of film. So they have a pristine movie theater. It's so pristine that they don't even allow popcorn in it. You can't. I think you can only bring a bottle of water. You can't. There's no food, no concessions, no nothing. That's how pristine this place is. But it holds about 400 or 500 people, and it's almost sold out. That one's almost sold out. So, but all this information, as well as Ted's merchandise and all these goodies and stuff like that, you can find on TedNeely.com.
13: TedNeely.com. But and if you're in Massachusetts on Sunday, August 2nd, at the Regent Theater at 5 p.m., you've got to go. You got to meet Ted. And like I said, he's nicer than he is on screen in person. And please go visit him. Frank, thank you for your time today. Ted, you're wonderful. Thank you. I consider you a friend, and I'm so happy, and I can't wait to see you when you're back here in Boston.
4: Well, no question. I'm honored to be able to see you face to face, man.
13: Well, you take care. Ted Neely, Frank Muniz, thanks for being back on Breaking Bread. You listen to Breaking Bread. I'm Joe Piantedosi. We'll be right back after this short break, wrapping up the show once again with my son, Jared.
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13: And welcome back. You listen to Breaking Bread. I'm Joe Piantedosi. Remember to follow me on Facebook. Breaking Bread with Joe Piantedosi. And now wrapping up the show once again, as always promised, my son Jared.
7: Nice to have two frequent guests on. Bobby and Ted.
13: Yeah, Bobby and Ted.
7: And they're both, you both.
13: No, Ted, no, Dallas, Bobby. What's the song? It was.
7: You're dating.
13: I'm dating myself.
7: Yeah, a little bit.
13: Bob and
7: but
13: Alice.
7: But I think what's great about both of them is you said how kind they both are, really.
13: True.
7: Bobby and Ted, you made a point of sort of
13: I like the thread.
7: Out.
13: We always we always should assess that. And say, but two of the nicest people.
7: Yeah.
13: Truthfully, Bobby Wong is just a nice, genuinely nice person, as is Ted Neely. Ted is like it's funny, when Mom met Ted, she said, oh my God, I feel like I met Jesus. And he's really, he sends that vibe. He's just like a really good guy.
7: Yeah, no, I mean, he just every time I've met him, he's just so kind and considerate. He remembered that you share a birthday. He always asks how the family's doing. And this is someone who must see people from all over the world and had such a long career, 50-plus year career. And he's just such a kind guy. And you can tell he's really honored to have been part of that movie, that film.
13: And all these years he's still...
7: And I it almost feels like it's a vocation for him to go around preaching... preaching the word of the movie. So it's great. And he's definitely... look up his show at the Regent. You know, it's and he'll be doing a little, I believe, a little meet and greet after the show. So
13: and he's so kind when he does it. He's so good to everybody.
7: A lot of these celebrities, you'll do them, and it's like they phone it in. And they're just like whatever. He really takes the time to get to know each and every person that comes to those. He
13: takes a picture with
7: them. And definitely, especially this is his farewell tour. This will be his last time.
13: You know, it's funny. I think about it all the time when we did the show on 104.9.
7: Mm-hmm.
13: We had a lot more license to play music and everything, and I loved it. I used to play the intro music to the Jesus Christ.
7: Yeah,
13: and I always felt like I'd love to walk in a room and hear that dun dun dun, and it actually gave me goosebumps when I had Ted Neely on the show who would play that intro music, and it was just anyway I think of that all the time.
7: Yeah, no, it's great, and then. You know, Bobby's great. The whole Wong family, class acts all around. And, you know, what's really cool.

0: They're always looking around the restaurant. They're always looking for ways to enhance the guest experience. So they work their tails off, and it definitely shows.
1: So we were last there, and Andy, Bobby's younger brother, sent me a text the next day thanking me for coming to have dinner the night before.
0: Yeah.
1: I thought that they're great people.
0: They are. They're such great people. So speaking of that, next week we have another performer who will be gracing the stage at the Kowloon pretty soon. He's pretty well known in the country music circles. He was the runner-up on American Idol last year, John Foster. So he's a kid. I can call him a kid because he's 20. He's a kid from Louisiana, and he's been around with a lot of the country greats like Miranda Lambert and Hank Williams Jr. and
1: Carrie Underwood.
0: So he's traveled in all those circles. He's a regular at the Grand Ole Opry. So he's going to be performing a very intimate stage show.
1: Deeply religious. He's going to talk about his faith quite a bit, too.
0: So he's going to be performing an intimate show at the Kowloon coming up. So next week we'll talk all about that. And also we're going to have him on initially, but we had to reschedule Freddie from Lakasha's Bakery.
1: Yeah, he was going to be on last week, but we had Ted Neely on.
0: Yes.
1: Because he's performing at the Regent. Next week, so.
0: Well, actually, he was going to be on this week, but we had to reschedule.
1: That's what I meant.
0: Yeah. I know what you mean. Everybody knows what you mean. So, Lakasha's Bakery celebrating a huge anniversary. PNRC Bake Company, we're celebrating 110 years. Lakasha's right behind us, 100 years. So, we'll get to talk with him about what they have in store for the rest of the year.
1: So, I want to thank my guest, Bobby Wong. I want to thank Ted Neely, and also
0: Thanks Leland Stein, too, for
1: Leland
0: setting it up.
1: Stein and Frank Muniz.
0: Muniz, too.
1: From Metallica, who helped coordinate the Ted Neely
0: interview.
1: And I want to thank you, Jared. I want to thank Scott Willey, as always, for producing the show, putting the show up together. And have a great week, everybody. Tune in next week for more Breaking Bread. I'm Joe Piantedosi.
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5: Guaranteed human.
6: President Trump says he's still unsure about restarting major combat operations in Iran. In a lengthy speech at the White House Correspondents' Dinner last night, Trump said he hasn't decided yet, adding that he believes that Iran is very serious about negotiating.
7: You can just keep doing exactly what we're doing and take them apart piece by piece. We can do it in a more rapid fashion, which we might do, or we can negotiate with them, which we're also doing right now.
6: Earlier on Friday, Trump held a meeting with his national security team after saying he's considering a massive attack on Iran that would be bigger than the strikes conducted during Operation Epic Fury. Former Maine Senate President Troy Jackson will face Republican Senator Susan Collins in the fall election. Jackson officially became the party nominee today as Democrats voted 566-5 for Jackson to replace Graham Plattner on the ticket. Plattner dropped out of the race following allegations of sexual abuse. Millions of Americans are sweltering under a massive heat dome this weekend. The extreme temps are expected to last into early next week. Highs in Phoenix, Arizona could approach a record today at 118 degrees, while Texas and much of the rest of the interior Southwest will also likely be over 100. Forecasters say triple-digit temperatures are possible as far north as the Dakotas and Minnesota. Former NFL guard Jordan Devey's family said he has died by suicide. Lindsay Devey announced her husband's death on social media Friday, saying it would have been their 15th wedding anniversary. She also provided a link to a GoFundMe account, which said he took his own life. Devey played for the New England Patriots when they won the Super Bowl in 2014. His family said they believed that he suffered from CTE, but that they won't be able to test for the neurodegenerative disease based on the way Devey died. He is survived by his parents, his wife, and their four children. He was 38 years old. I'm Lisa Carton.
8: 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Some new restrictions on the media ahead of Monday's opening statements in the Lindsey Clancy murder trial. WBZ's Jared Brosnan.
9: Lindsey Clancy's former husband, Patrick Clancy, had asked the judge to keep the public from seeing and hearing two key pieces of evidence. The initial 911 call made by Patrick the night his children died, and any autopsy photos taken of the children. Judge William Sullivan ruling in favor of Patrick's motion, saying, quote, any such access, recording, display, reproduction, distribution, or other dissemination by the media media will create a substantial likelihood of harm or other harmful

0: consequence to the Clancy family.
1: Patriots training camp is now underway in Foxborough. The team is hosting the first of 13 days of public practices on the training fields behind Gillette Stadium. I'm Suzanne Salisbury.
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12: Hello there. Welcome. Thank you so much for joining us. This is Mark Rolette here with Damon Latanzi from South Shore Retirement Services. And Damon, I know we've got some stuff to get to today, or stuff we want to get to today regarding today's show. But I did make fun of you because I knew you obviously watched the game, but you have to be fairly excited, even though it was a really boring match up until the end, that Spain won the World Cup.
13: Well, people may not know my father-in-law, Christina's dad, is from Spain. I married an American woman, moved over here, you know, many years ago.
12: He must have been losing his mind.
13: Oh, yeah,
12: right?
13: But Christina was born in Spain, too. So, you know, this is her home country in a way, but so is Spain. So it was an exciting time in the extended Latanzi household, and watched it with the kids. It was like a whole family event. So congratulations to Spain. U.S. made, I guess, a respectable showing.
12: They really did. I mean, they've really gotten better over the years.
13: Yeah.
12: One of Emma's college roommates, Carolina, is from Madrid. And so she's back in Madrid for the summer.
13: Oh, yeah.
12: And Emma trying to FaceTime her. It was like, you know, somebody was just literally shaking.
13: It's like an earthquake there.
12: Chocolate milk or something. Like the screen would not stay still at all. They were going absolutely out of their minds.
13: And closer to home, the Red Sox have
12: crazy, right?
13: I don't even know how many games, but a very significant winning streak, which I think most people thought was not going to be the case at the start of the year when things looked rather dire and dim and depressing. But hey, you know what? That's what sports is all about. You can always turn things around. You can always make a comeback. You can always, you know, in the second half of the season or the game, turn things around.
12: I wonder, should we turn this into a sports show? Because you know a lot more about sports than I've ever given you credit for.
13: I don't think so. I think listeners would be dropping off rather quickly if we turned it into a sports show. But maybe we can make a quick transition into what we were actually going to talk about today.
12: Yeah, well, you know, summer is, it's almost halfway through, and I have friends that are school teachers, and they equate summer, because they're off for the summer, as June is like a Friday, July is like a Saturday, and then August is like a Sunday to them. And I was like, that's kind of a weird way to look at it. But nonetheless, we're towards the tail end of July. I hope everyone has been enjoying their summertime. It's, the weather's been pretty good for the most part, you know. I mean, I think based on previous summers, we were kind of complaining about last summer. Every weekday seemed to be beautiful, and on the weekends, it was awful weather. And if you like getting out on your boat, if you're a boat person, that's not very conducive to working a full-time job or career. And then on the weekends, you just watch your boat get a free, you know, wash from Mother Nature, because it's just pouring rain. So this summer has been fairly good. And you know, over the years, we continue to do our live events. We continue to, you know, obviously see people here in the office, because as much as people like to take time off to a certain degree in the summertime, certain things don't change anyway. And that's kind of the theme of today's show is, you know, inflation is a real thing. I know that's a weird transition from boats to inflation, but it's a real thing and it never stops. I guess, much like the ocean, it never stops. So, you know, especially people going into retirement, people who are now what they're calling on fixed incomes, which isn't really the same as it used to be like 30 years ago. Right. Fixed income was traditionally a fixed income pension plan that didn't change.
13: Right, right.
12: It's a little different now. So people realize that, hey, I'm going to need more money to do and buy the things that I want to do and the things that I need to buy on an ongoing basis, but I'm using my 401k or my IRA as a supplement to it. So I'll just take a little bit more out each and every year to keep pace with inflation, right, purchasing power. But then they start to get concerned, like, if this keeps going up, the stuff that I buy keeps getting more expensive, I'm going to be eroding my accounts faster. So what can I do? Like, what are the kind of ways to, maybe not necessarily beat inflation, but the ways to continue to develop my retirement plan so it's able to stay in pace or even go ahead of inflation, and I'm not eroding at a faster rate?
13: Inflation is a strange thing because, you know, if you see the stock market has a crash, it's an immediate impact, but generally things recover, right? It might take a year, it might take a couple of years, but typically, the market can mend itself and it will come back. History has proven that. Inflation is a different animal because it's sort of this slow chipping away, this slow bleed of your assets. And what we've seen even coming out of the pandemic, going back to the, you know, 2020-ish, 21 timeframe, is when they say inflation is going down, what they really mean is the rate of inflation may be slowing. It's not like things cost less today because, quote unquote, inflation has gone down, but it's sort of this slow, steady chipping away at your purchasing power. And it can be very hard to see it. If inflation were just say 3% on average for 24, 25 years, the cost of your entire life will double, right? The stuff that you're buying will cost twice as much. And
12: it's
13: kind of crazy, right? And most retirements these days are at least that long. So if you thought about it, hey, 3% inflation, the cost of living will double over the course of your entire retirement. Okay, well, not to depress people or scare people, but it just means that you better have a plan and think a little bit about, okay, what does this mean? How do I manage it so that I'm keeping pace or staying ahead of pace, to your point?
12: Yeah, absolutely. So today's show, we want to talk about three specific ways that you can try and combat inflation and not have to have that as an additional concern as you're transitioning, or if you've already transitioned into retirement. Let's go to break. When we come back, we'll dive immediately into that and start talking about, you know, ways that you can develop your existing retirement plan to accommodate the rising cost of things as you're going forward into retirement. This is Mark Rolette, Damon Latanzi. We'll be right back.
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13: We are back, Damon and Mark from South Shore Retirement Services. Thank you so much for joining us this weekend. Really appreciate the opportunity to talk with you, educate you, maybe share some ideas and some perspectives. Today we're talking about, I think, everyone's least favorite subject, but it's an important one, which is inflation. And over the last several years, there's been a lot of talk, mostly negative, about inflation. And I just want to share a couple little stats or maybe give people a range of where is inflation. Over the last 12 months, the government can measure inflation in lots of ways, but the main measure the last 12 months is inflation is running 3.5%. If you look a little level deeper into that, you find some interesting things, right? Food over the last 12 months is 3%. Energy, right? This one's not going to be a surprise. Energy is 15.7, so almost 16%, right? Core CPI, which actually strips out food and energy because they're volatile, core CPI is a more modest 2.6. Okay, so what you have is a picture that, number one, all inflation is not created equal. Different elements, energy prices are going up significantly. The rest of the stuff has been more muted. And I'm not saying it's not impactful, but it's not like everything is going up 15%. Everything is going up 3.5%. The energy prices are really driving a lot of what we're seeing in terms of inflation.
12: So one of the things, and you know, the first really thing that people should be looking at in order to combat the rising cost or inflation as a whole, is maintaining some level of growth in your portfolio. Doesn't matter if you are already retired, that you have the ability to continue to have your money work for you, as opposed to when you're working for your money, right? I mean, if you think about it, if you look at your investment statement and, you know, year over year, you're like, hey, I'm conservatively invested. I don't want to take a lot of chances. And I'm making like 4.5, maybe 5% year over year. And you're like, I'm pretty good with that. Well, now, if you add inflation into that, right? If inflation is averaging 3% and you're making 5%, well, you're really, what are you making? You're really only making 2% on your money. And yeah, you're treading water and you're making an additional amount. But, you know, people talking about, you know, when they look at their returns on their statements, they're looking at what the overall return is, but they're not looking at what we would call the real rate of return. Like, how much money is your money making on top of how much inflation is, right? That's considered real rate of return. We do it here in the office all the time, and we explain to people this is where your portfolio is today. This is what it's expected to make based on how you're invested today as a real rate of return. That's net of inflation. So if inflation is 3, add 3 to this return that it's saying on this number. And we talk about it at our live events. I know we have a couple coming up next week on the 28th and 30th of July down at the Bay Point in Quincy, right down on the marina. It's a beautiful room. It's probably really distracting to a lot of the people who attend. That's why you and I have our backs to the ocean, because it would definitely be distracting for me. And then again, we have August 4th and August 6th in Tosca, which is our local haunt down the other side of Hingham, the other side away from our office. They both start at 6:30 p.m. I know that Bay Point is almost at capacity, but there is room still available, certainly for the Thursday night and probably for Tuesday. There's a couple of spots available. 781-725-5557 is the number. 781-725-5557 to register for that event. Please register, because it's going to be tight space with the amount of people who are coming, and we don't want to have to turn people away at the door. That's the last thing that we want.
13: So coming back to inflation, Mark, I think you're raising a good point, which is you've got to have a proper investment plan. I mean, for a lot of reasons, you have to have a proper investment plan. But just thinking about inflation, if inflation is 3, you've got to make 3 just to be even, or you're having a slow bleed on your assets that you're really not seeing. It's not like your bank account is going down because of inflation. It's just that you're not buying or not able to buy as much stuff as you could previously. So having a proper investment plan, and it's not like we're suggesting people take wild amounts of risk. It's what is the appropriate level of risk for you? What is the inflation hurdle rate that we really have to be thinking about getting over, and building out a plan around what that strategy will look like, what those different investments
12: and it's
13: will
12: very
13: look
12: unique
13: like.
12: It's very personal depending on your situation, right? I mean, you don't want to just go with rules of thumb, especially when it comes to your life savings and it comes to your life, really, right? I mean, I say this at the workshops, people work 20, 30, 40 years. They're not just building a portfolio, they're building a life. And when they stop working, they want to continue to have that life. So building out buckets and having some of your money be ready for now, some of your money for, you know, maybe 5 to 7 years later, and then some of your money, you know, so on and so forth, means that the longer range that you need that particular bucket, the harder that bucket can be working. And yes, it might take a little bit of risk on and it might have a little bit of volatility, but if you don't need to touch it for 10 or 15 years, well, then you have 10 or 15 years to trust in the, you know, the historical performance of the stock market, that it's going to do better long term than just leaving it in a cash position. Those things allow you to get a better rate of return, get better value from your money, stay ahead, well ahead of inflation, and not lose purchasing power. So you don't have to start cutting things at a time in life when you should be enjoying. Like, quite honestly, it should be the greatest time in your life. Is you worked your backside off, you saved, you sacrificed, you put money away, you did all the right things, you go into retirement, and now you're like, all right, I can afford the stuff that I do now for the next 3 years, but then I'm going to have to trim back. That shouldn't be the way.
13: Right. That doesn't sound like a lot of fun to have to cut back because something which is outside of your control, i.e. inflation, has crept up. But also think a little bit about, what is your own personal inflation rate? Now, unless you're a mathematician or a statistician, you're not going to literally calculate it. But yeah, gas prices have gone up. But maybe you don't drive as much as you used to because you're not driving into Boston every day. Maybe you're 82 years old and you're just not driving as much because you aren't as comfortable driving. So just because the news says, oh, inflation is bad, or, you know, all the other things that the news says, like, take a deep breath, cut through the static a little bit and think about, well, what am I actually spending money on? It may be that inflation poses a serious challenge for you, but then again, it may really not, because your assets have grown significantly through a nice investment plan over the last several years. I mean, there's so many different factors, but inflation is not applied equally to every single person out there, because we just don't all spend money in the same exact areas, right? You and I don't have long commutes. We don't live that far from the office. So that's a whole different thing than like, oh yeah, you know, I live in Cohasset and I work in Waltham and every day I've got to grind out this long drive. Yeah, guess what? Gas prices will have a bigger impact on you. So thinking a little bit about your own situation, I think, can help put some sanity and reality back into what the news is trying to beat us over the heads with.
12: Yeah, let's go to break. When we come back, let's talk about the second area or the second kind of strategy to combat inflation being income sources. This is Mark Rolette, Damon Latanzi. We'll be right back after this short break.
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8: Welcome back. This is Mark and Damon, and today we're talking about inflation, right? Who doesn't want to talk about inflation on the weekend?
9: People see us at cocktail parties or whatever, and they're like, oh no, they're going to talk about taxes. They're going to talk about inflation, death. Like, the things that people don't normally maybe want to talk about in quote unquote real life are things that we talk about every day, which seems normal to us. But if you really think about it, it is kind of a strange thing. But
8: I think everyone, especially the people that we serve, they're all thinking about it, right?
9: Course,
8: you're always thinking about these things, and sometimes it steals the moment from you if you're thinking and thinking is actually worrying about, am I going to be okay? Am I going to be able to have enough money to do the stuff that I want to do? And yeah, you could mathematically say, hey, I got $1 million. I need $50,000 a year to supplement my Social Security. So the market doesn't do anything. And if I make zero, it's good for 20 years. Well, it might not be, right? Because the stuff that you buy gets more expensive. Go to the grocery store and look at your receipt from this year and then look at it again next year. Just pick one, right? The next time you go to the grocery store, take a photograph of it and a reminder. And 12 months later, look at the same stuff. Everything gets more expensive. Yeah, I think people should have their own personalized cost of living or inflation rate themselves, because they might not be doing as many things as they were doing while they're working. Also, some of the expenses that they had might start to go away, right? Kids might become financially independent. That would be amazing if that happens for me at some stage, wow. But they might. Mortgages might get paid off. So your expenses or your need for income might change over time. But nonetheless, the stuff that you're consistently going to buy is going to get more expensive. The importance of maintaining growth, right? Don't stick it all under the mattress when you go into retirement. Don't go crazy and have it all in, you know, tech stocks in the hopes that you're going to double or triple your money in 2 years, because you could go the other way. But it's important to maintain growth. The second area that we want to talk about is income sources, right? Look at your income sources that you're getting, right? For the vast majority of people that we talk to, Social Security is one. And Social Security has a cost of living adjustment that's meant to stay in pace with inflation each and every year. And historically, it's pretty close, right?
9: I mean,
8: it's pretty close to growing each and every year. They have that little sneaky thing in there that they increase your Social Security, and then guess what? They increase your Medicare premiums as well. It's not a wash, but it still erodes a little bit of it. look at all of your income sources and see what ones adjust for inflation and what do not adjust for inflation, because those are the ones that you want to make sure that you're keeping an eye on.
9: Think a little bit about, when do you want to take your Social Security benefit? There's no one size fits all. For every client, we're looking specifically at their situation, and there's reasons to take it on the earlier side. There's reasons to take it on the later side. It is impactful, right? When you take it, and if you throw in a pension and your asset withdrawals and all these different elements, that's why we talk about a plan, right? We talked in the prior segment about your investment plan. Here we're talking about, what is your income plan? And it's not like these things are separate, right? Your investment plan is part of your income plan and vice versa, because it all has to fit together at the end of the day to produce some amount of money that you need every month, every year, to be able to pay your bills, but also to have a life and a lifestyle that you've worked, whatever, 30 or 40 years to try to get to that point. So don't fall into the trap of, Bob at the water cooler said I should take Social Security at age 70, or, you know, Jane, my coworker, says I should take it at age 62 to get what I need to get. Take a step back and look at what is going to work for you. Talk to us, talk to your advisors. If they're like, yeah, we don't know about Social Security, right? Find a firm that does. We're left scratching our heads a lot around our industry and like, well, you know, just take it whenever. It's like, really? No, you should take it at the optimal time for you.
8: Yeah. And one of the best ways in order for you to figure out what's the right thing for you to do is to have a conversation, right? Set up a 15-minute introductory call with somebody here in our office and have that conversation around, this is what I'm trying to do. This is my family history for health. This is the, you know, how long people tend to live in my family. These are the assets that I have. When should I take my Social Security? Let's do the math together. 781-725-5557 is the number to set up a call, to come to one of the live events I was talking about earlier on, or any of our future events, or to come down here into the office. No cost, no obligation. Sit down. Here's what you're doing now. Is there a room that tweaks that could be made to improve your situation? If there are, let's simulate them together and let's look at what the positive outcome could be. Folks, let's go to break again. When we come back, we want to talk about the third area that you should be really thinking about when it comes to building a financial plan that is able to not only sustain Social Security, but beat Social Security. So you're not losing purchasing power and not having to sacrifice things at a time that you shouldn't have to be sacrificing. This is Mark and Damon. We'll be right back.
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9: We're back from break. Damon Latanzi here with Mark Rolette. Thank you for being with us on this July weekend. We really appreciate it. What are we, halfway through, a little more than halfway through the summer?
8: Almost.
9: I'm only saying that to you because if I say it to my kids, especially my daughter Simone, she'll, you know, give me the look of death, like, don't ever mention the end of the summer.
8: Yeah, I can't mention it this year at all because Reese is going to a different school next year. And I know that
9: she's a little nervous, right?
8: Come August, the anxiety is going to start kicking in. She's going to be a gov. She's going to Governor's Academy next year. So I know that's going to make her a bit anxious about that. So I won't bring it up.
9: Of course, that would be normal. Today, we're talking about inflation, how to think about it, how to combat it. We talked about having an investment plan, right? Having a proper investment plan to help buffer out the impact of inflation. Yeah. We talked about your income, thinking a little bit about Social Security and your pension and how you're going to create an income and how that can help protect you against inflation. In this segment, Mark, let's talk about the power of flexibility, which I know sounds general, but when we're building financial plans and retirement plans for clients, we're building in extra expenses. We're building in inflation running a little higher than we hope it does. In other words, we're not just hoping it's all rainbows and butterflies. We're saying, hey, what if things don't go as well? What if the stock market is bad and inflation is high and taxes are higher than we think? Are you still going to be okay? Is the plan still intact? So listen, we hope for the best, but we've sort of got to plan for maybe things don't go as well. And that's what flexibility is about, is giving yourself a cushion, giving yourself some financial breathing room to be able to not have to worry as much when inflation runs high, because inflation has been a significant problem over the last several years.
8: One of the things that I think both of us have seen over, we've spent our entire careers in this business, right? Both of us almost 30 years working with people, which is crazy, not collectively 30 years, each 30 years almost working with people and helping them navigate this, is that it's really difficult for somebody to completely envision that what their retirement's going to look like. What they're really looking at, from my experience, and you're probably the same, D, is that they're looking at, I'm going to do all of the things that I do now, but I'm not going to be going to work. So I'm not going to get a paycheck. So I need to be able to create a paycheck with what I've saved. But what they're not necessarily thinking about is, what's the thing that maybe you always wanted to do that you didn't do? You talk about pickleball, golf, fishing, like all the various things that maybe you didn't have time to do. And now you do have the time. So you pick up a new hobby, right? You pick up a hobby and some of them are expensive. So when we're building out financial plans, we're putting, you know, we call it like, hey, a random expense every 5 years. But we know well that for a lot of folks, that random expense is going to become a consistent expense each and every year, year over year, that they're doing these things. So we want to be able to make sure that your portfolio is not like locked and etched in stone, that you cannot change anything about it when it comes time to say, hey, I knew we were going to have this big cushion left and we were building out a legacy plan for it. But now we're actually starting to spend it. So how do we change? How do we pivot a way to make sure that we can still do that, but we can enjoy the things that we want to do now? And that comes with having the ability to have flexibility inside of your plan.
9: Absolutely. You know, I was an economics major at Yale, and they talk about substitution, right? If the price of beef goes up, yeah, I could substitute and buy chicken. If the cost of flights to Europe and I'm trying to plan a vacation, I look at it and I'm like, whoa, wait a second. This is crazy. You know, I just can't justify it in my mind. Maybe you're going to go somewhere in the U.S. Maybe you're going to go domestic. Maybe you're going to shave a day or two off. I'm not saying everybody. Many people, inflation doesn't have a big impact. Maybe you've saved so well and you've done so well in the markets that it really doesn't matter. But for most people, they're looking at it. And if you can substitute, you know, one trip for another trip, or postpone a big purchase, like I want to buy a new car, but I'm just not crazy about the price of cars right now, and my car is in decent shape, I could postpone that purchase. I could wait on buying the fridge. I could put off a little bit of home improvement. I mean, it can be a little tricky because at some point you might have to do it, but thinking a little bit about what kind of control do I have over where I spend my dollars, that can help, you know, mute the impact of inflation, because you're in control of when you spend that dollar, not necessarily that you have to do it at a particular time.
8: Yeah. And listen, if you're thinking what I have had conversations recently with people, they're like, hey, I listen to your show. You talk about, you know, this, you know, type of strategy and people with, you know, money that they've saved, and maybe there wouldn't be as much money left for the next generation. And those people sound to me, Mark, like they have more than enough money that they're not worried about running out of money. But I am worried about running out of money. I am worried about going into retirement. So what can I do to combat these things? And, you know, there's various things you can do. I mean, you could consider working part-time in retirement a few days a week, maybe nothing to do with your career choice, but something that, you know, not just gets you out of the house, but actually puts some money in your pocket. We have so many clients that when they retire, they consult, they go back and they do one project for maybe the previous employer they worked with in the first place, or someone in their industry, and they're able to, you know, put a couple of dollars in their pocket. Quite honestly, it's an easier transition from working full time to not working at all, that they're kind of slowly winding down, but they're also making money and not having to pull as much money out of their retirement plans in that period of time, which can have a huge, huge impact and make a huge difference to the end result of, you know, how much money you have to use.
9: Right. And, you know, there's many couples where both people are working, husband's working, wife is working, or partners are working, and staggering out your retirement can be a good way. I mean, there's a lot of reasons not to retire on the same day. Number one might be you just probably not used to spending that much time together. So maybe, you know, person one retires this year, person two retires in a couple years or next year, right? So that would help buffer out inflation, because then you've got one of your incomes for longer. So, you know, there's a lot of things that, not everything has to be some technical advanced strategy, like, oh, buy this inflation protected investment. And it's like, yeah, those things exist and they can be useful tools. But sometimes the answer is a lot simpler of, I'm just going to work a little bit longer. Yep. I'm just going to, you know, do this vacation instead of that vacation. We're just not going to be driving around as much as we were before. All those things are really simple, basic things, but I think it's easy to lose sight of them in the media flurry and the blitz and sort of each political party trying to leverage that the other party has done something horribly wrong, and that has caused inflation, and isn't it, we're all miserable. Like, that's just static and it's noise. And thinking about the ways that you can actually control your own dollars, investment-wise, income-wise, expense-wise, that's going to be a lot more impactful than anything the news tries to throw at you.
8: Yeah, I mean, people don't want to go into retirement constantly having to react. That's not a plan. A plan is the ability to say, hey, if prices go up on something, then we'll tweak and adjust the distribution that you're getting for that period of time. And then if they start to come down again, or if you don't use them anymore, then we'll go back to the norm and have that flexibility. So you're not setting yourself up to either not have enough money to do the stuff that you want to do, or all of a sudden the things that you wanted to do change. And now you're having this money forced upon you. And guess what? You're paying taxes on it unnecessarily. And you don't have that flexibility. So building a plan with flexibility changes an inflation from being a crisis to being part of the overall puzzle that, yeah, we're anticipating it, we're expecting it, and here's what we'll do if something were to come up that you needed additional money for a period of time or even for an extended
9: period. We're out of time in this segment. Let's take a quick break, Mark. When we come back, let's pick up our conversation. We can bring it all together a little bit. And I also want to talk about how you can use your taxes, tax strategy to help buffer out the impact of inflation. Stick around, folks. We'll be back to continue the conversation.
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8: Welcome back. This is Mark and Damon from South Shore Retirement Services. Hope everyone's enjoying their weekend. I should say belated happy birthday to our newest employee, Roisin. She had her birthday. I saw it being posted last week on our Instagram page. So happy birthday to Roisin. She was on vacation with her family up north, I believe.
9: Nice.
8: Do a cake. The office is getting so big now. Remember when we started?
9: We could have a cake for everybody.
8: Yeah. Right? Yeah. Now it's like, I listened to a podcast years ago and it was like the company grew so fast. We did a sheet cake for everyone who had a birthday in every given month. So maybe we'll end up having to do something like that. But nonetheless, belated happy birthday to you, Roisin. Today we're talking about things that, people are aware of. People know, if you say to someone, inflation, they're like, yeah, I understand it. price of things gets more expensive as time goes by. Yep, I understand it. Even when you say to someone, when you're building out a plan, like, hey, let's get $1 million insurance policy. You can leave that to your kids, you know, 40 years from now, so you can spend more of your money now. They're like, yeah, but $1 million 20, 30 years from now is not worth what $1 million is worth today. So they understand all those things. But yet lots and lots of people really aren't building their plan, their strategy to combat or beat inflation on an ongoing basis. And during the show today, we talked about how do you do it, right? You got to maintain growth. You have to continue to have some amount of your money beating inflation, right? So bucketing your money out and having some conservative investments, some moderate investments, and some growth-oriented investments allows you to kind of get the best of all of the different markets without having to sacrifice today, waiting for, you know, a market to you know, perform on an ongoing basis, because that's just not how the market works always. Then we talked about looking at your various income sources, right? Where are you getting your money from on an ongoing basis? How does that money change over time? Meaning, does it adjust for inflation, right? Social Security, we know, does. The timing of when you take it is very unique and should be discussed and should be simulated for your particular family and your situation, and making sure that you're able to do that. Then having flexibility, right? Having the ability to change and create more income if you need it for a short period of time, and then go back to, hey, I don't need it as much anymore. And don't lose control of the distributions from your money. Lots of people lose control of it. So all of those things combined help you build a plan that is able to not look at inflation as a problem, but inflation as something that's going to happen throughout my retired life. And here's the plan that I have in place to combat that.
9: Absolutely. I think that's a great summary of what we've covered, and I think a really good sort of blueprint for how people can think about it. We have not talked about taxes yet. We do spend a lot of our shows talking about having a long-term tax strategy, trying to keep more of your money in your pocket. And there's so many different strategies. There's Roth conversions, there's QCDs, there's tax bracket management, there's tax loss harvesting. There's so many different ways and strategies that you can try to layer these together to ultimately keep more of your money in your pocket. But if you can, and you have a tax strategy, that can help mute the impact of inflation, because I'm not paying as much of my money in taxes, right? There's inflation in taxes. If tax rates go up, how much you pay will go up. That's the same as your grocery bill going up. So again, you know, almost anything that takes money out of your pocket is a tax or could be seen as inflation. Oh, Medicare went up, healthcare cost inflation. So this tax strategy part, you know, layered into the rest of your plan can really go a long way towards putting money back in your pocket. Everything's trying to take money out of your pocket. How do you put more back in? By having a tax strategy, by looking at these different ways that you might be able to Roth convert, yeah, or whatever the strategy is.
8: People listen to our show on a weekly basis. People listen to other financial shows on a weekly basis. And when we ultimately meet them, they're like, yeah, you talk about financial planning and, you know, the things that you do. And you know, I find it really interesting the way you just you explain things is simple and it resonates with me. The challenge that I see is a lot of people, like north of 90% of the people that we meet and the people that we've surveyed, they want financial planning advice. The challenge that happens is that many, many people are with really strong, great financial firms, but the firms are only portfolio design, right? All they're doing is helping you build your asset allocation. They're not looking at, hey, life is not just about the asset allocation. So we have this trademark process called the all hands analysis that allows people to build out all of the spokes that are going to impact their retired life: income planning, wealth management, tax strategy, protection. And I mean protection from Medicare, Medicaid. You know, if something were to happen to you, do you have the resources in place to accommodate that situation? Because it's going to be expensive. And then tying it up in a bow to make sure that you have the legal documents in place to not only leave assets to the people that you want, as tax efficiently as possible, but also have those life documents that if you're not able to make those decisions yourself, that there's somebody there that you trust that can help kind of steer the ship when you're not able to make those decisions. And all of those things combined are critically important for people as they're getting ready to retire. You can't isolate one over the other, and they don't all work in conjunction with each other. Sometimes they're independent, but your life is not independent of all of those. So having proper financial planning advice, having a proper financial plan to us is not just about how much money do you have, here's how we'll allocate it, and everything else should be good. Let us know if you need anything. That to me is a very kind of falling short in the financial industry level of advice.
9: So we say this at a lot of events, which is, you know, how do I put all this together? And the short answer is, it's on you to take that first step. Give us a call, come to one of our live events, set up a time to meet with us, but you have to take some action. It doesn't mean you have to become a client. We've been around long enough to know that not everyone is, you know, ready in their own mind, or maybe they're just, we're not quite the right fit, or they're not the right fit for us, but you won't know unless you take some action. There's so many ways to connect with us. We're back at the Bay Point Waterfront Restaurant in Quincy, a lovely location right on the harbor there.
8: You're a big fan of that one.
9: Well,
8: too,
9: I keep my boat there, so yeah. I am. Tuesday, July 28th, Thursday, July 30th. We're getting close to capacity. 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We're also over at Tosca and Hingham on Tuesday, August 4th, Thursday, August 6th. 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You can also just set up a time to talk with us on the phone, an introductory call, or come into our office for 45 minutes or an hour. But make this the time, make this the summer, the year that you take some action. If for no other reason, then you'll probably feel better getting some answers to those nagging questions that you have. Mark, we're out of time in this segment. Let's come back. We'll wrap up the show, although I thought you did a really, really strong recap a few minutes ago. We'll give people some final thoughts around inflation, and we'll send you back out there to enjoy your July weekend. Stick around. We'll be right back.

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7: Well, folks, I hope you found today's show informative. I know sometimes these topics are a little bit sticky and it's like, it's the weekend. Are you really talking about this? But these are real things, right? Inflation is a real thing. If inflation is 3%, after about 24 or 25 years, the price of everything that you were buying has doubled. That might seem like a long runway and, you know, I've got plenty of time, but little bits being eroded over time can really have a huge impact on the latter years of your retirement. What's the biggest concern that lots and lots of people have is, am I going to have enough money to do the stuff that I want to do? Why is that? It's because the stuff that they want to do continuously gets more expensive over time and you have to build inflation into your plan. So we talked about having the ability to continue to get value out of your money, right? Staying in the growth mode for some portion of your money, right? If you go into retirement on a Monday and you need all your money on a Tuesday, I'm really sorry, you just didn't save enough money. But if you look at your money and say, I need this to last me the rest of my life, and I don't know how long the rest of my life is going to be, but it's not going to be 5, 6, 7 years. It's going to be 10, 20, 30, maybe even longer. I need to be able to develop my plan to be able to still continue to get returns when the markets are good, but be able to sustain my lifestyle when the market isn't good. So we talked about that bucketing strategy. We talked about income sources, where you're getting money from and how they may evolve as a result of inflation. We know Social Security grows each and every year, at least it's meant to have a cost of living adjustment each and every year, but Social Security might be 20% of your income need. That might be being supplied by social. So where are you going to develop the rest of it, right? And it's not just a case of, hey, I'm just going to pull more money out of my accounts, because that could be detrimental to the long-term effectiveness of your plan. And then ultimately flexibility, right? I mean, you have to have the ability to pivot, to change, to get more money if you need more money, and go back to the norm if you decide you don't need more money going forward. Those three things combined really give you a much stronger confidence level when it comes to stuff's going to get more expensive, but I got it, right? I built it into my plan.
8: In real estate, it's location, location, location. In our world, it's plan, plan, plan. I know we sound perhaps a little bit like a broken record, but we see so many
7: people, beat on
8: right?
7: The table.
8: I know, I don't want to pound on the table, but we see so many people who've done an amazing job building for retirement. They've saved, but that's been their entire plan, is I just saved money. I didn't know what else to do. I'm not even sure how to spend this money. Inflation, tax, you know, all these things are swirling around their head. The plan will give you the comfort, the security, and I think really the permission that you give to yourself to be able to enjoy and have the retirement you deserve. I mean, retirement is this amazing time. We are so lucky to have a front row seat to so many people's retirements. Don't let inflation and taxes and just this constant barrage of bad news from the news put a crimp in what you've tried to build. So have a plan. And if you do, I think you'll find that your retirement will be an amazing time in your life that's everything you hoped it would be. Thank you so much for being with us. Have a great rest of your weekend, and we hope to see you right here next week.
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10: 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Insurance guarantees are backed by the financial strength and claims-paying abilities of the issuing carrier. A Roth conversion is a taxable event and may have several tax-related consequences. Be sure to consult with a qualified tax advisor before making any decisions about your IRA. Please remember that converting an employer plan account to a Roth IRA is a taxable event. Increased taxable income from the Roth IRA conversion may have several consequences. Be sure to consult with a qualified tax advisor before making any decisions regarding your IRA. 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Rowlett and Associates, LLC DBA, South Shore Retirement Services is not permitted to offer, and no statement made during this show shall constitute tax or legal advice. Our firm is not affiliated with or endorsed by the U.S. government or any government agency. The information and opinions contained herein provided by third parties have been obtained from sources believed to be reliable, but accuracy and completeness cannot be guaranteed by Rowlett and Associates, LLC DBA, South Shore Retirement Services. 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
5: Complaining. It's kind of a national pastime.
6: The average person complains over 20 times a day. And so they're putting that negative energy out there, and then they can't understand why their lives aren't the way they would like them to be.
5: Will Bowen, author of the book, A Complaint-Free World.
6: Scientists have found that if you complain too often, not only will you tend to have poorer health, but also it can worsen your financial situation because it'll limit your ability to move forward in your job. In addition to that, you run the risk of being ostracized by your friends and family if you complain too much. We all know people who just gripe all the time, and they tend to be avoided.
5: This all started when Will Bowen issued a challenge for people in his church to wear a purple bracelet. And every time they complained, they take the bracelet off one wrist and put it on the other, with the goal of keeping it on one wrist for 21 consecutive days. Then he got some media coverage.
6: And people started calling from all over wanting them, and we have now had requests for over 6 million bracelets in over 80 countries.
5: Will says most people don't realize how often they complain.
6: Complaining is a lot like bad breath. You don't notice it when it comes out of your mouth, but you sure notice it when it comes out of someone else's. I thought I was one of the most positive, upbeat people in the world until I put this purple bracelet on my wrist and realized that I was switching it from wrist to wrist 20 to 30 times a day as I began.
5: I'm Mike Carruthers, and that's something you should know.
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1: Guaranteed human.
8: President Trump says he's still unsure about restarting major combat operations in Iran. In a lengthy speech at the White House Correspondents' Dinner last night, Trump said he hasn't decided yet, adding that he believes that Iran is very serious about negotiating.
9: You can just keep doing exactly what we're doing and take them apart piece by piece. We could do it in a more rapid fashion, which we might do, or we can negotiate with them, which we're also doing right now.
8: Earlier on Friday, Trump held a meeting with his national security team after saying he's considering a massive attack on Iran that would be bigger than the strikes conducted during Operation Epic Fury. Former Maine Senate President Troy Jackson will face Republican Senator Susan Collins in the fall election. Jackson officially became the party nominee today as Democrats voted 566-5 for Jackson to replace Graham Plattner on the ticket. Plattner dropped out of the race following allegations of sexual abuse. Millions of Americans are sweltering under a massive heat dome this weekend. The extreme temps are expected to last into early next week. Highs in Phoenix, Arizona could approach a record today at 118 degrees, while Texas and much of the rest of the interior Southwest will also likely be over 100. Forecasters say triple-digit temperatures are possible as far north as the Dakotas and Minnesota. Former NFL guard Jordan Devey's family said he has died by suicide. Lindsay Devey announced her husband's death on social media Friday, saying it would have been their 15th wedding anniversary. She also provided a link to a GoFundMe account, which said he took his own life. Devey played for the New England Patriots when they won the Super Bowl in 2014. His family said they believed that he suffered from CTE, but that they won't be able to test for the neurodegenerative disease based on the way Devey died. He is survived by his parents, his wife, and their four children. He was 38 years old. I'm

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12: Well, welcome in, everybody. Scott Whitley here till 6 o'clock with Wicked Bites at night. And we have a sensational show planned for you. Coming up in just a few moments is a brand new restaurant opening up. And I got a really good friend of mine who runs a sensational restaurant called Blue on Highland in Needham. Well, he's opened up a second location under a different name. And it's going to open up this Monday. We'll tell you all about that coming up in just a few moments on today's program. In addition to that, the lovely Bianca's going to stop by and tell us about what she's been filming for Wicked Bites TV. We'll also talk with Joe Pianedosi about Cape Cod restaurants. And I'll have a little bit of time, and I'm going to play back a phone call that I got a couple of weeks ago to the restaurant program, which is here on Sundays, 10 to 12 noon on WRKO. And we're celebrating our 50th year, by the way, on the restaurant program, letting you call in, talk about your favorite restaurants. And Peter mentioned a whole bunch of Cape Cod restaurants. So the second half hour of the program, it's all about Cape Cod and some great restaurants and some great places, whether it's fancy or just those little roadside stands. We'll talk all about that in the second half hour of today's program. 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All right, so check them on out, Richie's Slush. All right, let's get the show started because I'm ready to get hungry. Hope you are, too, on this Wicked Bites at Night program. I'm going to welcome in one of the best guys, I think, in the restaurant industry. His name is Scott Drago. And, Scott, you got a brand new restaurant opening up on Monday.
13: Thank you very much for having me, Scott.
12: Well, you must be excited. You have Blue on Highland in Needham, and now, Monday, you got another location, but under a different name.
13: Yeah, it's called the Biltmore Tavern. It's in Newton Upper Falls on Chestnut Street. And the Biltmore has been here since the 1920s.
12: Wow. And you have taken it over, and I know you've done a lot of work because I had you on the show, I don't know, probably about 3-4 months ago, and we were talking about your new endeavors. And all I could hear in the background is saws and hammering and everything getting ready. So you've done a lot to that property to get it ready.
13: Yeah, we got in here in February. You know, we thought it would be a great fit for us with it being about 2 miles away from Blue. And we got here in February, took it over and closed it down and gutted it out and just did a major cosmetic renovation.
12: Mm.
13: It came out great. We left a lot of the aspects from the old days when it was a speakeasy in the 20s. And, you know, it has that same feel as Blue, has the brick, the beams, you know, restored the floor, came back to the original floor, and metal ceiling. And we just put all those spins on it that, you know, that brings it back to like that Prohibition age.
12: Yeah, and that's what it has. It has all that feel. And that's what I love about your places that you have done. Because even like Blue on Highland, you still gave it that retro feel because you used the, you know, where what was in that spot before. And you gave a little bit of that, you know, salute to the past.
13: Yeah, Blue used to be a pharmacy back in the day. And, you know, we brought back that feel. You know, the Edison bulbs and the warm lighting and the brick and the beams and the nice woodwork. So we brought that same aspect into this location. Mm-hmm. And it's not going to be too much different from Blue. Same menu itself, but different spin on the menu items.
12: Yeah, which is nice. But I mean, I always loved your menu over at Blue and Highland, but I know you like to be creative at the same time. And again, you got to fit the atmosphere because at one time it was a speakeasy.
13: It was. So, you know, it's kind of, we recreated the speakeasy kind of feel to it. We put in some nice speakeasy doors with a little opening that you can open up and see who's out there. Brought back the wood floors. They were a nice maple floor. And, you know, we uncovered some treasures, you mm-hmm. know, back in the 20s when, before Prohibition, and they used to have all the liquor in here, and the police used to come to the door. They would open up that little slat and they would see who it was. And there was actually a cutout hole in the floor that they opened up the hatch in the floor, and they used to drop the bottles down to the basement.
12: Wow.
13: Down in the basement. So we kind of have that there still, and it's all closed up, but you know, you can still see the little hole to the where they put their finger and they opened up the hatch.
12: Love that.
13: It's really cool.
12: Yeah, I love that. Absolutely love that. And of course, downstairs you discovered that there was a bowling alley in the basement.
13: It was a four lane bowling alley down there. Yep, and it's a separate entrance that used to go down to a bowling alley, and the politicians used to come here and they used to party downstairs and bowl. And who knows? You know, I uncovered it, so we'll see in the future if we can maybe recreate something down there.
12: It's just a unique property. There's so few places like this in New England, and I'm so happy that you have taken it over, given it new life, brought the 1920s back into fashion, right? And that's what your goal was, just to bring it back into fashion.
13: Correct. And like I said, you know, I mean, it needed a refresh, and we had the opportunity to do so. And David Rosenberg, who is the owner of the property and the owner of Good & You Hospitality, you know, brought us in and likes what we do over at Blue. And David had some faith in us. So it was a great opportunity, and we're thankful to David for letting us do this.
12: Yeah, well, since it was a speakeasy, you have to have a historic tavern like that has to have a great drink program. What do you have on tap? What do you planned?
13: So we have 24 beers on tap, all local beers. And we have a great cocktail menu. We have a little bit of old school and a little bit of new school. So, you know, the new school, the popular drinks, I would say, like a watermelon Cosmo, a Picotini, you know, your Palomas, your margaritas. But then we went old school, you know, and the old school is something that, you know, is kind of, you know, brings back that prohibition. You know, you got your Manhattans, your Negronis, your Tom Collins, a bacon maple old fashioned, and, you know, your standard espresso martini, which is another popular item now.
12: Wow. It just sounds like it's so much fun. I mean, just sitting there and enjoying a drink and just thinking about the past, you know, and then enjoying some great food. So let's talk about the difference between the two restaurants. Now, Blue on Highland, describe the cuisine over at Blue on Highland in Needham.
13: So Blue on Highland, you know, we try to make it an upscale casual theme. You know, we don't want to go too upscale. We want people to be able to have a great meal, great quality, but all inclusive, you know, not like the steakhouses where you have to get all your sides separate. So, you know, the fare at Blue is upscale to that that concept of like a Capital Grill. But like I said, it's affordable and it's an all inclusive menu.
12: Yeah. And I love that chicken parmesan that I had there the other day. A little bit of sweetness to it. And the colors on the plate is not just all red. You really mixed it up. I think you did a great job with that. One of my favorites.
13: Yeah, that's you know, my mother's recipe. That's Nan's gravy. It was a sweet gravy. And you know, we kind of had a little different spin on it over there, with, you know, the sweet red gravy on the chicken, and then but we put it over fresh rigatoni, homemade rigatoni, and it had a cream sauce on it. So when it mixes the red and the cream sauce, you know, you kind of get that pink sauce.
12: Right. And you have to finish your mom's dessert, too, the coconut pie.
13: Oh, the coconut cake. Yeah, yeah. You can't forget about the coconut cake, you know. But, yeah, like I was saying, you know, we're going to do just different little spins with some same menu items, some new menu items. We have the chicken parm over here as well. But we're going to do the chicken parm a little different over here. We're going to do it all over vodka sauce, you know. So it'll be a little different. Little bit different twist to it.
12: Well, I can't wait to get down and experience this really a brand new old time restaurant, I guess is the best way to describe it, because the Biltmore Tavern, it just sounds like this is going to be a perfect spot for folks just to go in, relax, enjoy some great food and drinks, because that's what's important in the atmosphere. And I know you got the food and the drinks all covered. I just can't wait to see it. And it all opens up this Monday.
13: All opens up this Monday, 11:30 for lunch. We're open every day here. So we're open 11:30 for lunch. We have dinner at 4 o'clock. 10 o'clock, we close on Mondays and Tuesdays. And then on Wednesday through Saturday, we actually, you know, it's a little different here in Newton. We have a late night license. So we're open to 1 a.m. and we have food until 12 a.m.
12: All right. Now all you need is a good ghost. So maybe you can find a good ghost story come this fall, too.
13: Yeah, I'm waiting to find that downstairs in the bowling alley.
12: You probably will. You know, if not, you got plenty of spirits upstairs. How about that?
13: That's it. That's it. Exactly.
12: All right. The Biltmore Tavern is located at 1205 Chestnut Street in Newton. And again, it all opens up this Monday. And do you need reservations?
13: We don't have reservations for the first night, but you can go on Resi and you can make reservations right after Monday.
12: All right. Well, I can't wait to see it. Like I said, I know it's going to be fantastic. So, Scott, congratulations. And this is going to be an incredible addition to Newton. And they're just going to love this spot. They really are. Thank you very much, and good luck at Blue on Highland. Always one of my favorite places in Needham. So these two places are going to be running back and forth, but they're not too far apart from each other.
13: No, nice and close where I can split my time.
12: All right, Scott, thank you. Have a great weekend.
13: Thank you. You as well, Scott. Thank you very much.
12: Thank you. Again, the Biltmore Tavern is going to be opening up this Monday in Newton. And, of course, Blue on Highland, one of my favorite spots, period. And that's located in Needham, right off the T station. All right, I got Bianca coming up in just a few moments. We've been filming quite a bit, all new episodes in August. And Bianca, she filmed at a place called the Bubble Bar in Amesbury. It's really something special, all right? That's to come. We've got Joe Pianedosi. We'll talk about Cape Cod in the second portion of Wicked Bites at Night, made possible by Richie's Slush Premium Italian Ice. 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All right, as promised, joining me right now is the lovely Bianca. Hey, Bianca.
14: Hey, Scott.
12: Well, I'm telling you, we've had a great time out there filming recently. You've been up to Kennebunkport.
14: Oh, my gosh. I know. One of my favorite spots.
12: Yeah, and award-winning ice cream.
14: Oh, Rococo's.
12: Yeah, there's something up there. I mean, she's been up there for a long time making award-winning ice cream.
14: The best ice cream and the most unique flavor, Scott. I haven't seen ice cream like that. I actually don't think ever. What was it? What did we take home? What did you end up taking home?
12: I took home that, I didn't quite make it home or out of the parking lot, I got to tell you. It was the goat cheese, and there was a little swirl, and I forgot exactly what, but it was her award-winning ice cream.
14: You dirty dog.
12: Isn't that good? Scott,
14: I took home 4 pints.
12: Whoa.
14: I know. I can't be controlled. I love ice cream. The goat cheese was incredible.
12: Yeah. I was a little like hesitant on that because when I hear the word goat cheese, I'm like, I don't know.
14: Ice cream. Yeah.
12: But it was so smooth. Did you happen to try that strawberry basil?
14: Yes. That was delicious. And seeing them make it. Yeah. Oh my God.
12: And they only do it for like a couple of weeks a year and that's it. So
14: yeah.
12: I think they're going to have it for the next week or two and that's it. They put a little bit of fresh basil into the strawberries because the strawberries are fresh this time of year.
14: Yep.
12: And my first thought is basil. I think of basil like on a, make a great pizza, right?
14: Right.
12: Like a margarita pizza.
14: Right.
12: But ice cream, they really blend in perfectly together.
14: She's putting pizza toppings and ice cream and it's working out.
12: Yeah. And then right next door at night, she has a dessert bar.
14: Yes.
12: With adult cocktails and desserts
14: after dark, just what I need. Some of those cocktails though, and what did I get? The baked Alaska.
12: Yep.
14: Woo, that was crazy.
12: Yeah.
14: Wow.
12: They just do a really fantastic job up there. And since we were in Kennebunk, I decided I would stop over at the Clam Shack and grab some clams.
14: Oh no, can't be stopped.
12: Everybody tells me about them, and you see them. They're right at the bridge, right at the Kennebunkport Bridge.
14: And they were busy. They were busy.
12: I waited 30 minutes for fried clams, and I got a medium order, and all I got was fried clams. I didn't even get a drink.
14: Wow.
12: And it was $40, and Bianca, they were just okay.
14: Jeez, and you weren't thirsty after that?
12: No, it was just $40 of fried clams. I'd rather go to the clam box in Ipswich. I think theirs are better.
14: Okay.
12: But, you know, you're in a very historic spot, and when we got there, It was raining all morning, and we got to Kennebunk. It just stopped raining.
14: Yep.
12: But the crowds were already, they were walking around in umbrellas, going out in all the shops and everything.
14: Yeah, but it turned out to be a gorgeous day because, around not even lunchtime, it cleared up, and it was beautiful out. It really was. It was gorgeous.
12: Yeah. So you're going to see that feature that you put together coming up next month on the television program. But in addition to that, you had an opportunity to really unlock a brand new place in Amesbury.
14: Yeah.
12: That is
15: I haven't seen anything like it. Bubble Bar of Boston on Main.
14: Yep.
15: In Amesbury.
14: We got our drink.
15: And it's a cocktail
14: on.
15: Bar.
14: Yep.
15: And it's, I don't even know how to describe it. Multiple rooms.
14: It was beautiful, though. The way that it was decorated, it was gorgeous, Scott.
15: And the patio outside, too, for cocktails. You could sit out there with all the beautiful plants and the flowers. That's sort of like a hidden oasis out back.
14: Yes, and all the fresh herbs they used to make the drinks. It was perfect. It really was, yeah.
15: I love that one drink that you got coming, that had like a, they used like a wooden hat, and they smoked it up.
14: Yes, that was so cute.
15: Yeah, but really creative cocktails, and one of the coolest spaces that you're ever going to see, just the design of it.
14: You're right, because you know what? Speaking of the design, I like how they have the live music kind of like up on the top, you know, so it's not like loud and in your face, because sometimes that it can be like that. You know, you can kind of just drink and have the performers perform right up on top of you. That was awesome. It really was. Yeah.
15: Yeah. And it's just a spot that I think people need to come out. It's almost, even though it's on Main Street in the downtown area, of Amesbury, I almost think it's like a speakeasy. People don't know about it yet.
14: Yeah,
15: but when they discover it, they come back time and time again, because there's a nice large bar area where you could sit right there and talk to. Is it Alex?
14: Yes.
15: Yeah, talk to Alex, one of the bartenders there. There's private rooms that you could rent out, you know, as well.
14: Yeah.
15: And there's a big ghost story, too.
14: Yeah. And you can bring your own food, you know, enough to feed the ghost, too. So,
15: Well, there's a funny story about the ghost, and we'll tell it a little bit on the TV show.
14: Yeah, yeah.
15: But somebody gave her a picture to hang in the wall. And I guess the ghost came with the photograph
14: of
15: the image. Yeah. So just head to the Bubble Bar in Boston. In Amesbury on Main Street, and check it on out and enjoy some great spirits, because there's a lot more spirits than just the one hanging in the foyer as you walk in now.
14: Yeah, but make sure you tell them Scott and Bianca said hello.
15: That's right. Well, Bianca, look forward to all those segments coming up in the month of August on Wicked Bites TV, because you've been pretty busy, and people are going to see all your hard work coming up.
14: All right.
15: Thanks, Bianca.
14: Bye.
15: And of course, our television show is Wicked Bites TV. Saturday mornings at 8:30 and Sunday nights at 10 p.m. on NESN. That's the New England Sports Network. And I got a few minutes for the bottom of the hour break, and then Joe Pianodosi will be here. And we're going to talk about Cape Cod restaurants, because Joe, well, now he's a Cape Cod native. So we'll talk about him and find out what's happening down on the Cape Cod area. And then after that, I'm going to play back a phone call to the restaurant program. Of course, I do that every single Sunday. 50 years now and going strong from 10 to 12 noon here in WRKO. It's a call-in show. We let you call in, talk about restaurants. The praise or zing from pizza to gourmet, from five stars to dive bars. And we had a caller, Peter, an excellent caller. And he's from Orlando, but he comes up here. He used to own some restaurants in this area. And he comes up here quite a bit. And he spends a lot of time on the Cape. So we'll run down some of his favorite spots coming up a little bit later on in the program today. Now, as I mentioned with Bianca, we have been filming and filming and filming. And just this past week, we were at the Old Country Store and Museum in Moultonboro, New Hampshire. And they are famous for their pickles. I think they do like 14,000 pickles. And they have these big brining buckets or barrels. And you scoop them on out. And they're good-sized pickles, by the way. And that was kind of a really unique spot. A couple-hour ride for us to go up there and film it. And the area, it's more country, of course, being in Moultonboro, New Hampshire, by the Lakes region. The people going into that store, it was just incredible. It never slowed down. There's like penny candies and old-fashioned candies and stuff like that. But it went well, well beyond that. They had all these knickknacks and everything. And it's the oldest country store in America, by the way. Back in the 1700s. Yeah, the 1700s. So that episode will be coming up a couple of weeks on the TV program. And it's a little bit different. We'll take you up and see the museum as well, which is upstairs. But it's just really a popular spot in Moultonboro, the Old Country Store and Museum. If you get an opportunity to go in, say hi to Joe for us. She'll probably be behind one of those antique cash registers. And it's just a nice spot. Coming up next weekend on the TV program, I'm going to take you to the Mile Marker 1 in Gloucester. Now, if you have not been there, or maybe you've been there in the past, they have opened up and have even more seating now, patio seating. It's right there on Gloucester Harbor, and pretty much it's all outdoor dining. There's a whole covered area where the bar is, just in case you get some some nasty weather that comes in there. It is one of those spots that you can't miss, right? It's just summertime at its finest. And I know the new patio section that they put on. Well, we filmed before the restaurant opened, but at night they have music there, and I heard it's always packed. And they have this, and I'm going to show you on the TV program. It's a pineapple dish, and there's lobster in it and shrimp. It is so unique. It's like the Caribbean meets Gloucester, and it's one of their biggest sellers. We'll show you that coming up on the TV program next Saturday morning at 8:30 and Sunday night at 10 p.m. on NESN. That's New England Sports Network. In addition to that, we take you to one of my favorite spots, Zerbino Vineyards in Sandown, New Hampshire. And you need to get there this summer. Dine out on that bistro patio. And the views are just spectacular. You know, you're underneath the umbrellas. You got the flowers all around. You got the vines because the vineyard is there. They grow their wine or their grapes for their wine. And they produce some delicious wine. And you can have a flight of wine if you like to do that. So you can sample a few and, you know, order some and bring them on home. And you'll see it. And everything that they have to offer. And including they do weddings and special engagement parties are held there and rehearsal parties. They got it all at Zerbino Vineyards in Sandown. It is just peaceful. I mean, that's the best way to describe it. I think there's like 70 acres of just beautiful trees and flowers. And they even have a couple of alpaca. Yeah, you'll see them there. So that's all coming up next weekend on the TV program, Saturday morning at 8:30 and Sunday night at 10 p.m. on NESN. That's the New England Sports Network. Hey, Joe Fish Restaurant and Bar in North Andover. You know what's going on all summer long after 8 p.m., 7 days a week, even Fridays and Saturday nights. Half price on all lobster rolls. And Jim Dietz, he doesn't use that filler at a lot of places for lobster rolls. He used knuckle and claw meat because, in my opinion, it's the best part of the lobster to use for a lobster roll because it just gets in all that sweetness from the sea. Yeah, it might be a little bit more to put it together, but it is well worth it. All right, so check them on out. Joe Fish Restaurant and Bar in North Andover on Route 125. They're open 7 days a week for lunch and dinner. Another one of my favorites is their katsu tuna. Oh, that's excellent. Or their baked trio, which is haddock, scallops, shrimp, and a buttery, cheesy breadcrumb. You kind of fish it on out. It comes out piping hot, though. And on Tuesdays, it's half price on oysters all day long. Joe Fish Restaurant, North Andover. Say hi to Jim Dietz for us, all right? All right, quick break here. We'll come back with Joe Pianodosi. 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
15: Yeah, Scott Whitley here, Wicked Bites at night till 6 o'clock. We still got a lot more of the show to come. Just in a few moments from right now, we're going to have Joe Pianedosi from Breaking Bread right here on WRKO, which, of course, is Saturdays from 2 to 3 p.m. And then we're going to play back a phone call to the restaurant program. Why? Well, we're celebrating our 50th anniversary, and we had a great call a couple of weeks back about Cape Cod restaurants, and we'll talk with Peter. We'll play back that call. That's all still to come this half hour on Wicked Bites at night. 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Big shout out to Filippo Restaurante in the north end of Boston, one of my favorite stops there. And one of my favorite dishes, of course, the Boston Garden. It's veal parmesan with a thin layer of eggplant on top. It is so, so good. It really is. But whatever you do, take some time. Walk around this restaurant, experience it for yourself, because every artifact in this restaurant, Filippo personally brought back from Italy and put it on the walls and the ceilings. It's really a remarkable property. And this time of year, of course, they got their floor to ceiling windows wide open. And it's just steps from the TD Garden. So if you're going to an event at the Garden, well, you know what? You can have lunch or dinner afterwards at Filippo Restaurante, 283 Causeway Street in Boston's historic North End. I like to say it's the gateway to Boston's historic North End. All right, join me right now in the Wicked Bites at Night studio is none other than my good buddy Joe Pianedosi. Hey, Joe.
25: Hey, Scott, how are you?
15: Well, now you're living out on the Cape, Joe.
25: Yeah, I'm a Cape Codder now these days.
15: Summertime, I can't think of a finer spot than, you know, being on the Cape.
25: No question. See, fresh seafood, ice cream places everywhere. Pretty funny, you know, this past week, we had National Hot Dog Day, and great hot dogs on the Cape. Matter of fact, I've been going to some Angler baseball games. Cape Cod Angler, great team, great, a lot of fun to watch. And they have really good hot dogs at the stand there. I love getting a hot dog there. It's a lot of fun.
15: Is there anything finer than having a hot dog at a game?
25: At a baseball game, no question. One of the best things to do. And then ice cream. It was National Ice Cream Day just last weekend. And the best ice cream on the Cape. So many, you know, Buffy's and Chatham, but just, I don't think I've had a bad ice cream.
15: I think Sunday school always gets a lot of recommendations on the radio show as well.
25: The lines are unbelievable.
15: Wow.
25: You got to go off time to get it. So you're not in line for like an hour. But I can't believe the people waiting in lines for hours to go.
15: For ice cream, right. They do. I mean, time and time again, I watch it and I see it all the time. And sometimes I'll say, hey, Carol, let's go out for ice cream.
25: Yeah.
15: And we see the lines.
25: Yeah.
15: At the ice cream stands, and I'm like, it's just not worth spending 30 minutes in line for a scoop of ice cream.
25: You know what was funny? I'm convinced some people, you got two types of people. Some people see a line and say, the heck with that, I'm not doing it. Other people see a line, they just jump, they think it's something good. They don't know what it is, what they're waiting for. Mm-hmm. And people just, like lemons, just jump into line, and they'll wait to get into a bar, a restaurant, or for an ice cream. And I just, it turns me off. I see a long line, I'm like, forget about it.
15: I'm the same way. Yeah. However, I made that one exception this year. I was in Kennebunk. We were filming. And Mike's Clam Shack, or the Clam Shack. I think it's just the Clam Shack up there. And they're right at the Kennebunkport Bridge. And there was a large line. I said, I'm here. I got to try the fried clams. I hear so much about it. And I waited 30 minutes in that line for a medium-sized fried clams. I think it was like $40 for the fried clams. It was just okay.
25: Yeah.
15: I'd rather go to the clam box in Ipswich. Yeah. I think they're so much better.
25: Yeah, I'm with you. It's funny. The one place in Chatham, the Squire, which is open year round, it's renowned. Great food. They happen to buy Pianedosi bread, which is a nice thing.
15: That's always a plus.
25: It's always a plus. The bar is packed. Jared, whenever he's in town, goes there. And the line is wrapped around the building. And it's like, are you kidding me? I just, I mean, a lot of young people will do it, but even Jared will not wait in the line like that. He'll go to another place if he's in town. But I just cannot believe lines that people will just jump on board. And I think you know you're in for something good, but I mean...
15: Right, it's just the wait.
25: Is it worth waiting an hour plus for a drink or an ice cream? I don't see it, but anyway.
15: Yeah, I have the same feeling. I love ice cream, and I love the ice cream stands, but... I look at Richardson's ice cream on Route 114, those lines go all the way back to 114, and they must have like 20 booths.
25: Yeah, they've got all those windows. I mean, it's
15: amazing.
25: The line. Then you know what gets me in the line, though? You get people that are in line all that time, then it's their turn, and they act like
15: they don't know what to order.
25: Let me see, and they're looking, and the line is getting longer, and they're like...
15: Yeah, you didn't have the hour, the plan of what you were going to get, and you're going to get the same thing anyways, right?
25: How about the people that want to taste it, you know?
15: Yeah.
25: And they're kind enough to let you have tastes, but, I mean,
15: I don't mind that at, like, a specialty gourmet type ice cream place, you know, because you have no idea some of their flavors.
25: Correct.
15: We were at Rococo's up in Kennebunk. That's where we were filming. And they have very unique ice creams. There was one that's like a cherry goat cheese. And I'm like, oh, goat cheese. Yeah. And it's their signature. It was actually really, really good. But I wouldn't have tried it unless I wouldn't have ordered it unless I had a little taste of it. But if I'm at a regular ice cream stand, I know what they
25: have.
15: How about
25: vanilla? You have to taste vanilla to see if you like the
15: cookie
25: vanilla.
15: Dough is cookie dough, right?
25: Exactly.
15: Yeah. But it's that time of year. People are out at ice cream stands and they're waiting.
25: Right.
15: They're waiting. And the Cape is just... humming on all cylinders right now for the next, I would say, 5-6 weeks.
25: Oh, easy, right? Through Labor Day.
15: And I really think the best time to go to the Cape is right after Labor Day.
25: I agree.
15: The last couple of weeks of September, first couple of weeks of October, the weather is outstanding.
25: Yep.
15: Things are still open. They haven't closed for the year.
25: Yeah.
15: But the lines have really reduced.
25: Oh, yeah. Kids are back at school and people are off vacation. And it's a lot quieter, less traffic. A lot more parking spaces available. It's
15: That's when I normally go to Captain Parker's and get the clam chowder.
25: Great chowder. Jerry Manning, great guy, great restaurant. And
15: he did some remodeling, I think, over the last couple of years. I haven't been in there since, I was there right before the remodeling.
25: Yeah, I did a TV shoot there. He built up the patio. He's doing a lot more catering, too, and it's just a great spot. And it's year-round, too, which is nice to know. He's busy year-round. But the chowder is phenomenal. I see it. Matter of fact, I see it here in Andover at Butcher Boy.
15: I didn't realize Butcher Boy has that. Now I know select market baskets have it, especially south of Boston.
25: Yeah, Captain Parker's.
15: But I'll have to check it out because that's right down the street for me to go to Butcher Boy and check it on out.
25: Yeah.
15: And I don't care what time of year it is. No. Already the nights seem like they're getting cold, right?
25: Well, clam chowder is the one soup you can eat year round. It's great in the winter, cold nights. Fall, but in summer, I mean, it's like it goes hand in hand with the lobster roll or a hot dog for that matter. You know,
15: I agree as a with starter. Joe, you're now our informant on the Cape, so you got to keep. I get so many people saying, "When are you coming back to the Cape?"
25: Yeah.
15: There's so many restaurants, and the Cape has really upped their game, I would say, in the last decade or
25: no
15: so.
25: No question.
15: Those restaurants are pretty solid, and a lot of them open year round.
25: Yeah, it's true.
15: All right, Joe, thanks.
25: Thank you, Scott. Great to be on with you. Hey, Scott, how are you?
15: Well, now you're living out on the Cape, Joe.
25: Yeah, I'm a Cape Codder now these days.
15: Summertime, I can't think of a finer spot than, you know, being on the Cape.
25: No question. Fresh seafood, ice cream places everywhere. Pretty funny. You know, this past week, we had National Hot Dog Day, and great hot dogs on the Cape. Matter of fact, I'm going to some Angler baseball games. Cape Cod Angler. Great team, a lot of fun to watch. And they have really good hot dogs at the stand there. I love getting a hot dog there. It's a lot of fun.
15: Is there anything finer than having a hot dog at a game?
25: At a baseball game. No question. One of the best things to do. And then ice cream. It was National Ice Cream Day just last weekend. And the best ice cream on the Cape. So many, you know, Buffy's and Chatham. But just, I don't think I've had a bad ice cream.
15: I think Sunday school gets a lot of recommendations on the radio show as well.
25: The lines are unbelievable.
15: Wow.
25: You got to go off time to get it. So you're not in line for like an hour. But I can't believe the people waiting in line for hours to go.
15: For ice cream, right. And they do. I mean, time and time again, I watch it and I see it all the time. And sometimes I'll say, hey, Carol, let's go out for ice cream.
25: Yeah.
15: And we see the lines at the ice cream stands. And I'm like, it's just not worth spending 30 minutes in line for a scoop of ice cream.
25: You know what was funny? I'm convinced some people, you got two types of people. Some people see a line and say, the heck with that, I'm not doing it. Other people see a line they just jump. They think it's something good. They don't know what it is, what they're waiting for. Mm-hmm. And people just, like lemons, just jump into the line, and they'll wait to get into a bar, a restaurant, or for an ice cream. And I just, to me, it turns me off. I see a long line, I'm like, forget about it.
15: I'm the same way. Yeah. However, I made that one exception this year. I was in Kennebunk. We were filming. And Mike's Clam Shack, yeah, or the Clam Shack. I think it's just the Clam Shack up there. And they're right at the Kennebunkport Bridge. And there was a large line. I said, I'm here. I got to try the fried clams. I hear so much about it. And I waited 30 minutes in that line for a medium-sized fried clams. I think it was like $40 for the fried clams. It was just okay.
25: Yeah.
15: I'd rather go to the Clam Box in Ipswich. Yeah. I think they're so much better.
25: Yeah, I'm with you. It's funny. The one place in Chatham, the Squire, which is open year-round. It's renowned. Great food. They happen to buy Piano Dolce bread, which is a nice thing.
15: That's always a plus.
25: It's always a plus. The bar is packed. Jared, whenever he's in town, goes there. And the line is wrapped around the building. And it's like, are you kidding me? I mean, a lot of young people will do it. But even Jared will not wait in the line like that. He'll go to another place if he's in town. But I just cannot believe lines that people will just jump on board. And I think you know you're in for something good. But I mean,
15: right, it's just the wait.
25: Is it worth waiting an hour plus for a drink or an ice cream? I don't see it, but anyway.
15: Yeah, I have the same feeling. I love ice cream, and I love the ice cream stands, but I look at Richardson's ice cream on Route 114, those lines go all the way back to 114, and they must have like 20 booths.
25: Yeah, they've got all those windows. I mean, it's
15: amazing.
25: The line. Then you know what gets me in the line, though? You get people that are in line all that time, then it's their turn. And they act like
15: they don't know what to order.
25: Let me see. And they're looking, and the line is getting longer, and they're like,
15: yeah, you didn't have the hour, the plan of what you were going to get, and you're going to get the same thing anyways, right?
25: How about the people that want to taste it, you know?
15: Yeah.
25: And they're kind enough to let you have tastes.
15: I don't mind that at like a specialty gourmet type ice cream place, because you have no idea some of their flavors.
25: Correct.
15: We were at Rococo's up in Kennebunk. That's where we were filming. And they have very unique ice creams. There was one that's like a cherry goat cheese. And I'm like, oh, goat cheese. And it's their signature. It was actually really, really good. I wouldn't have ordered it unless I had a little taste of it. But if I'm at a regular ice cream stand, I know what they have.
25: How about vanilla? You have to taste vanilla to see if you like the
15: cookie
25: vanilla?
15: Dough is cookie dough, right?
25: Exactly.
15: Yeah. But it's that time of year. People are out at ice cream stands and they're waiting.
25: Right.
15: They're waiting. And the Cape is just humming on all cylinders right now for the next, I would say, 5-6 weeks.
25: Oh, easy, right? Through Labor Day.
15: And I really think the best time to go to the Cape is right after Labor Day.
25: I agree.
15: That last couple of weeks of September, first couple of weeks of October, the weather is outstanding.
25: Yeah.
15: Things are still open. They haven't closed for the year, but the lines have really reduced.
25: Oh, yeah. Kids are back at school, and people are off vacation, and it's a lot quieter, less traffic, a lot more parking spaces available. It's
15: right. You know. That's why I normally go to Captain Parker's and get the clam chowder.
25: Great chowder. Jerry Manning, great guy, great restaurant, and
15: Some remodeling, I think, over the last couple of years. I haven't been in there since I was there right before the remodeling.
25: Yeah, I did a TV shoot there. He built up the patio. He's doing a lot more catering too, and it's just a great spot. And it's year round too, which is nice to know. He's busy year round, but the chowder is phenomenal. I see it. Matter of fact, I see it here in Andover at Butcher Boy.
15: I didn't realize Butcher Boy has that. Now I know select market baskets have it, especially south of Boston.
25: Yeah, Captain Parker's.
15: But I'll have to check it out because that's right down the street for me to go to Butcher Boy and check it on out.
25: Yeah.
15: And I don't care what time of year it is. No. Already the nights seem like they're getting cold, right?
25: Well, clam chowder is the one soup you can eat year round. It's great in the winter, cold nights, fall, but in summer, I mean, it's like it goes hand in hand with the lobster roll or a hot dog, for that matter. You know,
15: I agree
25: that as a
15: with
25: starter.
15: Well, Joe, you're now our informant on the Cape, so you got to keep. I get so many people saying, "When are you coming back to the Cape?"
25: Yeah.
15: There's so many restaurants, and the Cape has really upped their game. I would say in the last decade or
25: no question.
15: Those restaurants are pretty solid, and a lot of them open year round.
25: Yeah, it's true.
15: All right, Joe. Thanks.
25: Thank you, Scott. Great to be on with you.
15: Thank you, and it's always great having you on, too. All right, thank you. Joe Pianedosi, Breaking Bread. Again, Saturdays from 2 to 3 right here on WRKO. Now, we got more conversation about Cape Cod restaurants from a caller that we took a couple of weeks ago. I'm going to play that back. Now, the caller came from our Sunday morning radio show, which is celebrating 50 years of being on the radio. And Peter talks extensively about Cape Cod restaurants, so I'll play that back in just a few moments on the program. And, of course, join me tomorrow with for the restaurant program, 10 to 12 noon here on WRKO. It's the only place that lets you be the food critic. You call in, you tell me about some great places. I'd love to hear about it. Got some great spots on the Cape. Let me know tomorrow, all right? 10 to 12 right here on WRKO. Hey, Good Night Johnny's American Music Bar is located in Burlington. And I hope you get an opportunity to go in and say hi to Shane. He's probably going to greet you at the door. This place probably has my best chicken parmesan. It's my favorite chicken parmesan. And that's tough to say because I love chicken parmesan. And it's just sensational. But they do much, much more than that. They have flatbread pizzas now. They also have short ribs and mashed potatoes. And they have their own pastry chef. Yeah, she is just phenomenal. The key lime pie, one of the best I've ever had. It's called Good Night Johnny's American Music Bar. It's located in Burlington on Cambridge Street. There's tons of parking. The atmosphere is beautiful inside as well. And there is a ton of live entertainment and very rarely a cover charge. So if you go there on the weekend, sometimes they have like a jazz trio brunch that they offer. That's the entertainment. But there's always a Sunday brunch. So check them on out, all right? You're going to love it. It's Boston atmosphere, but at neighborhood pricing. Good Night Johnny's American Music Bar and Bistro, 154 Cambridge Street in Burlington. And again, there is a ton of parking there. All right, now, if you want to head out to a place that won't break the bank, you go to TJ Callahan's Pub. And they are located on Route 38 in Tewksbury. And they got a five-star scratch kitchen that is so good. They have won so many awards over there. Their traditional fish and chips, yeah, that's really good. So is their steak tips that they hand cut. They marinate them in two different styles. They're regular, and they do a whiskey barbecue sauce one that's just excellent, served over mashed potatoes. Check them on out, all right? Great place to enjoy a game or just to pull your belly up after a long day, enjoy a pint of beer. TJ Callahan's on Route 38 in Tewksbury. All right, as promised, let me take you back to the restaurant program here on Sundays and a caller we had about Cape Cod restaurants. Peter, welcome to Wicked Bites.
5: Man, there are some amazing restaurants on Cape Cod. Like, absolutely beautiful. The Ocean House over in Venice, beautiful. And then places like Spanky's Clam Shack on the harbor or Baxter's over on Hyannis Harbor, Black Cat. That's very affordable. But, you know, they're my favorite restaurant on all of Cape Cod. It's this dinky little place on 6A called Scargo. Like you misspell escargot, Scargo Cafe. It's like the most warm and hospitable, local, cool place. I just absolutely love Scargo Cafe too. Mm.
15: Yeah, I'm not familiar with them, but you've mentioned some great restaurants. I mean, that the first place you mentioned is the Ocean House. I mean, talk about it. I can't think of a more fitting setting. You know, just to feel like, hey, it's summertime, just to go out and enjoy some great atmosphere. And their food's pretty good because I've dined there. It's been a few years, but I've dined there, and I thought they've always been sensational.
5: Yeah, that's the thing with the Cape restaurants. You know, it's very difficult for them, the seasonal places, to really have great consistency, right?
15: Yep.
5: But last year, Ocean House was absolutely fantastic. One of the guys, I think he was a sous chef at John George or something, was there. You know, every once in a while you get somebody like that, where the Cape is famous for guys like Emeril Lagasse and, you know, all that kind of stuff.
15: Oh, yeah. Oh, yeah.
5: That's fantastic. Chillingworth is still amazing. Mm-hmm. I mean, that place is fantastic, too.
15: Yeah, I know a lot of people say, you know, you go to these restaurants on the Cape and they're all like tourist traps. I disagree with it.
5: No.
15: Because they've updated.
5: No.
15: They got a real game going on there that they really specialize in the food. The Quarter Deck in Falmouth is in that local boatyard is another great spot for the dining out. You know, you could dine and enjoy the beautiful breezes, and they got great food over there as well. And I highly recommend the Quarter Deck.
5: Hey, you know where else, man? I have gone to Warren's. I can't remember. I always get mixed up with Warren's Lobster House in Maine.
15: In Maine.
5: In Kittery. It's called Warren's something, but it's like an onset before you go over the bridge. So if the bridge is backed up like 4 miles, that Harbor View is a great spot. It's Warren's Harbor View. It's on the kind of the road you cut from 25 over and avoid 495. You know, everything in Cape Cod's back roads. You got to know the shortcuts, right?
15: Oh, yeah. It really helps.
5: If you're stuck before you get over the bridge and you just want to go chill and have a beautiful meal and then be you know, 4 minutes away from the Bourne Bridge. That place, Warren's, that's no slouch either.
15: Yeah, well, I have not visited Warren's, too, but I'm just looking at the atmosphere at Warren's Harbor View. It's just, you can't beat it. I don't think you can beat that any time of year, even if it's cold. Nope. The view is just gorgeous.
5: Yeah, that's a lot of places that all year, Orleans Inn, open all year. It's beautiful on the deck, but even in the inn, all year round, you have this beautiful view of the river, and the Cape Cod National Seashore is like 1 minute away. It's great. Yep. Up there.
15: Yeah, so folks know it's Warm's Harborside, and it's located on Main Street in Warren.
5: Oh, Harborside.
15: Yep.
5: Okay,
15: Harborview.
5: Yeah. Oh,
15: I should say Warren's Harborview is what it's called.
5: Harborview.
15: Yeah, it's in Warren.
5: Yeah, it's Wareham. The lines blur between, yep, like Marion and Onset and all that kind of stuff, right?
15: Oh,
5: yeah,
15: definitely.
5: Yeah, thanks, man.
15: Yep.
5: But then you have these really fantastic restaurants that are open year-round now, the Dolphin in Barnstable Village, and that place, Scargo Cafe, I was telling you about, Orleans Inn, down in Chatham. There's a place called the Chatham Inn, not the Chatham Bars Inn, but the Chatham Inn.
15: Okay.
5: That place is year-round fantastic, right downtown Chatham, just past the Black Dog store.
15: Yep.
5: Yeah.
15: Okay. Yeah.
5: But there's some solid restaurants open year-round in Cape Cod.
15: There really are, and one that I recently discovered, and they're in their second year, is the one at the Hyannis Harbor. And
5: that new place.
15: That new place.
5: Man.
15: Yeah.
5: I have not gotten in there yet. I live like I can walk there in 4 minutes, man.
15: Well,
5: I need to get over there.
15: You need to go to the Blue Water Grill and check them out. They are sensational. They're gorgeous. And if you've driven by it, you probably notice that there's a big tent. And that tent was custom built for them. And it's one of the more unique tents I've ever seen. It's almost like a boat was turned upside down, a big sailboat, with all the beautiful wood structure that holds it up. And they got the ceiling fans, and the food is really good. I mean, just excellent over there. Their lobster roll is one of the best lobster rolls you're going to find on the Cape. Bobby Weeks, who recently passed away about a year ago, who was known for his lobster rolls at the Raw Bar, he helped open up this restaurant with them, and he brought that lobster roll recipe over, so they still feature that.
5: Ah, nice.
15: Yeah, and you can dine outside, you know, by the fire if you like to do that, or just on the patio, or if it's raining or anything, you got the inside, and they got music entertainment there as well. And I thought the food from, you know, almost like a pad thai dishes to burgers, they really have it all, and they just do a really nice job over there.
5: Yeah, they have everything. I've heard they have absolutely everything. And everybody in town, you know, we default to like the Roadhouse or to Katie's and grab a burger, but we really need to get over there.
15: Yeah. Yep.
5: To Blue Water.
15: Yeah.
5: Right.
15: Right. And of course, they got so much since they're right at the hotel. I mean, you could just, you know, from there, you could just walk along the water. And I think the hotel put in like $10 million to update the hotel recently. So they
5: started that like 3-4 years ago, and they have done a beautiful job over there. That was kind of a regular old Cape Cod vacation place, but now it's spectacular.
15: Now it's excellent. Well, Peter, great talking to you. I'm glad that you're one of our experts on the Cape, and there's just so many great spots out there. And I just don't want people to think about Cape Cod as just, you know, summertime tourist trap restaurants. They're much more than that. There's some really
5: good
15: restaurants.
5: Absolutely not.
15: Yeah.
5: And the coolest joint, too, by the way, is, you know, what is the place on that curb? Clancy's or something?
15: Okay.
5: Wait, and on the curb, and then a sport. That's got a water view, and it's a sports bar, man. That place is, I mean, it's year-round, and it's cheap, and it's just a lot of fun.
15: Yeah, yep, it's awesome. A lot of fun.
5: So anyway, I'll let you go. I know I've been on too long, but. Yeah.
15: All right, well, thank you very much, and we'll talk to you soon. And Clancy's restaurant I have located, that's a different Clancy's. I'll see if I could find they're in Dennisport is where you can find
5: them. Yeah, Dennisport's on the curb there.
15: Yep. All right, so I'll have to check that out as well, because there's some wonderful spots, and I really wish I had more time than the summer. It's just a short period of time. Just feature a whole bunch of these places on the restaurant TV show that we do, and because there's just so many great places.
5: Yeah, exactly. Yep.
15: Okay, Peter, thank you for your phone call. And that's how the restaurant program works every single Sunday morning between 10 and 12. So make sure you join me tomorrow and call in about your favorite places. Love to hear about them, all right? Maybe you got a great place for lobster rolls or fried clams. It's summertime, right? I always like to talk about some of the great summertime places. All right, that's going to do it for us tonight. Wicked Bites at Night on Saturdays from 5 to 6. 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All right, have a great, safe Saturday night, everybody, and keep smiling. Bye-bye.

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8: President Trump will host Israeli Prime Minister Benjamin Netanyahu at the White House next week as he weighs U.S. military options in Iran. Tuesday's meeting will mark the first face-to-face talks between the two since the Iran conflict began in late February. It comes as Trump says he's close to a decision on whether to launch a massive attack on Iran. Netanyahu will also attend the funeral of Senator Lindsey Graham during his trip to the nation's capital. Former Maine State Senate President Troy Jackson is officially the Democratic nominee for the U.S. Senate. Jackson overwhelmingly won the vote today as hundreds of delegates gathered in Bangor to pick a replacement for Graham Platner. Jackson will now go on to face Republican Senator Susan Collins in the November 3rd general election. 3 Democrats were on the ballot to replace Platner, who dropped out of the race following sexual assault allegations. A 4th firefighter has died due to the now-extinguished Knowles wildfire near the Colorado-Utah border. Nathan Matthews of the Wildland Fire Service of Lincoln, Nebraska, died Friday from injuries he suffered while responding to the fire on June 27th. The U.S. Department of the Interior said Nate was assigned to the rifle helitack crew and was one of 5 firefighters engaged in initial attack operations on the Knowles fire. 3 other firefighters died at the scene. San Francisco 49ers head coach Kyle Shanahan was seriously injured in a car crash. ESPN reports Shanahan broke his nose, 3 ribs, and suffered a severe concussion in the wreck last week. The incident reportedly happened on July 14th when the coach's vehicle collided with another SUV near his home in Northern California. The 49ers said today that Shanahan will participate in team activities on a limited basis at the start of training camp while he recovers. Lottery fever is growing with a combined total of $1.4 billion on the line between the Mega Millions and Powerball lotteries. So get out there and buy a ticket. You never know. I'm Lisa Carton.
9: I'm Al Griffith with this quick check on the stories trending right now on WBZ News Radio 1030. Maine Democrats have chosen former State Senate President Troy Jackson as their new nominee to take on Republican Senator Susan Collins in November. This comes after Graham Platner dropped out of the race earlier this month following a sexual assault allegation that he denies. Massachusetts firefighters heading out to help fight wildfires in Minnesota. Here's WBZ's Mike Macklin.
10: The Massachusetts fire crew is headed to northern Minnesota, where they'll assist in battling wildfires along the U.S.-Canadian border.
11: Anytime another state needs help, you know, whether there's been a hurricane or a wildfire, Massachusetts is going to be here to answer the call. Same holds true for Canada.
10: Governor Bora Healey says the Massachusetts firefighters are specially trained to fight wildfires that pose serious risks to those on the front lines.
9: I'm Al Griffith.
6: Boston's bulldozer operates 7 days a week. The Cooner Report Weekend Edition. 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
12: The end of separation of church and state, or in this case, of mosque and state.

0: State. Good morning, Cooner Country. Okay, my friends, get ready because this is going to shock you. What I'm about to lay out for all of you is going to stun you. You are not going to believe it. So I want you to go and look at the bill itself and the details of the bill. And when you do, you are going to be absolutely shocked and horrified that this could be happening, A, in the United States of America, forgive me, and B, in the Commonwealth of Massachusetts. And let me just set it up by putting in the larger context. What we are now watching over the last, I would say, at least 5 to 10 years, is a very aggressive push by militant Muslims to now impose and exert growing pressure and a promotion and defense of Islam and of Islamic values upon American and Western culture. We see it clearly in Europe, where they're imposing Sharia law in country after country after country. We see it now increasingly in the rise of anti-Semitism, the rise of this radical pro-Palestinianism, and of course the support for Iran, Hezbollah, and Hamas. In particular, you look at a mayor in New York City like Zoran Mamdani, who now, by the way, more evidence came out even yesterday that an army of illegals voted for him. Many of them Muslim migrants that were deliberately resettled into New York City. How he is now increasingly calling for Sharia law to have the city office, the mayor's office of New York, be, quote, Sharia compliant. His demand that Netanyahu, the prime minister of Israel, be arrested and sent to The Hague for alleged war crimes. And that he's threatening, although he doesn't have the authority, but he's threatening now to put Netanyahu in handcuffs. You see it in Dearborn, Michigan, with the rise of Sharia law and Muslim extremists who have taken over the city council and are now trying to make Dearborn and increasingly other parts of Michigan under Sharia and Muslim influence and under Islam's sphere of influence. You see it in Portland, Maine. You see it in all of Minnesota, especially in Minneapolis, where the Somali Muslim community now has gotten to the point where you have the public call to prayer in the middle of the night or early in the morning. And that is now a way of life in that city. And this has only been done in the last couple of years. You see it in Texas, red Texas, where CARE, the Council on American Islamic Relations, and other Muslim militant groups are demanding the establishment of communities everywhere that are, quote, Sharia compliant. Muslim schools, Muslim government, they want Muslim Sharia law compliant courts. In short, they want to bring the Middle East slowly but surely to the United States. And you're watching, as I've pointed out now for a while, the rise of Islamo-communism. And in particular, within the Democratic Party, there is now no question what's commonly called the Hamas wing is now rising, expanding, and slowly now taking over, hijacking the Democratic Party. Well, now it has come to Massachusetts. There is a bill, and it's already getting, people are stunned. People don't, at first don't want to believe it. And then when they look at the details, they're shocked. It is going national. This should go national. And I'm going to do everything in my power to drive this story and make it a national story. The bill is called, you can look all this up, S-2134. Let me repeat it, S-2134. It is sponsored by State Senator Ultra Moonbat, hardcore leftist, Jamie Eldridge of Marlborough. It has made its way through committee after committee. It is now making its way, unbelievably, through the state legislature in Massachusetts. The governor, Maura Healey, is actually saying, she's saying, we will sign this bill. They are going to pass this bill if we don't stop it. So what is this bill? Unbelievably, this bill would build a permanent state commission or state body around Islam and the Muslim faith. There is no state commission in Massachusetts for Christians or for Catholics or for Jews or for Hindus or for Mormons. No, no, no, no. But for Muslims now, they would be the first to have an entire state commission which revolves and is centered around the Muslim faith. And in particular, you're saying, well, okay, it's a commission. Jeff, what's going on here? It would be a permanent commission, meaning it's not over in a year or two. It's a commission, an 11-member body with 3-year terms. And these terms are unlimited. They can be renewed 3 years and then another 3 years and then another 3 years. So basically now this is permanent. What this commission would do is it identifies, I'm going straight from the language in the bill. It identifies and then it will appoint and hire Muslims and exclusively Muslims across all levels of state and local government. So it would go out there and aggressively get young, especially young, but they say qualified Muslims to be put into state jobs, state roles, state posts, local jobs in government, local roles, and local posts. It wants to essentially seed the entire government and local government and state government of Massachusetts with as many Muslim hires and appointees as possible. Now, this commission, and I'll get to the details of it in terms of how it's going to work and how it's going to function. But the purpose of this commission is to promote, defend, and actively expand Islam within the Commonwealth of Massachusetts. That's its primary purpose. In other words, there is no other state body, there is no other state commission that promotes or defends or advocates or favors, say, Christians, Protestants, Orthodox Christians, Catholic Christians, Jews, Hindus. I could go on and on. But it does with this bill for Muslims and only Muslims. In other words, in this bill, it openly favors, it openly defends, it openly promotes, it openly protects Muslim values, Muslim interests, and to have an Islam itself at the expense of every other faith. It is, as I said on X last night, and I'm hoping all of you can go to X, at the Kuhner Report, K-U-H-N-E-R. I put up several posts warning people now about what is coming and what's in the bill. And as I said on X last night, this effectively ends separation of church and state. Which, by the way, or mosque and state, to be super accurate, Mamdani is trying to favor the Islamic faith in New York. They are trying to favor the Muslim faith in Portland, Maine. The Somalis are. They're trying to favor the Muslim faith in Dearborn, in Texas, in Minneapolis, St. Paul. I could give you again, you know, zone after zone after zone. This would make all of Massachusetts a Muslim-favored zone. Now, I thought all religions were supposed to be equal according to the state constitution of Massachusetts. I thought liberals believed in separation of church and state. Now you have the government passing a bill, or trying to, that would make favoring Islam permanent, and we, the taxpayers, would have to fund it.
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0: 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The question now, should Trump launch a massive all-out attack on Iran, as he apparently now is very close to deciding? Or is it time to say no mas, no more? 617-266-6868. Lines are jammed. Rick in Belmont. Thanks for holding, Rick, and welcome.
20: Jeff, how you doing?
0: Very good. How are you, Rick?
20: And it's funny because I'm at the same place where I called you in 2016 and I ripped you for supporting Ted Cruz, and I told you Trump's the man, he's the one who's going to do it. So I just wanted to let you know about that. So I've been a fan since way back. This war is a disaster. This guy, I can't believe he's selling out the American people by doing this. This whole thing is insane. The money he's spending, the fact that his entire agenda gets put to the side and he does this war for a foreign country, it's just insanity. And I can't believe you're cheerleading it, Jeff. It's crazy.
0: Well, Rick, we'll get to me in a second, but let me ask you this. Let me just play devil's advocate. What do you say to the argument that, and this would be Trump's, you know, reply, and I want to just get your take. I could not allow the mullahs to get a bomb. I couldn't. And this problem was not solved for 47 years. I had the guts, the determination, the patriotism to do it. We have degraded their military. We've smashed their Navy and Air Force. We've defeated their military for the most part. I can't allow them to control the Strait of Hormuz. It's bad for the region. It's horrible for the world. And so now I'm going to deliver the final knockout blow. What do you say to that answer, Rick?
20: Nobody believes any of it, okay? They've been talking about them and the bomb for, 30 years now. Nobody believes it. Nobody cares. I mean, North Korea has a bomb. All that means is they don't get attacked. It's crazy. There was oil flowing through there my entire life until the day we started bombing them. You know, this is nuts. You should be focused on America. What do you think is going to happen when the Democrats get in? It's going to be back to open borders.
0: That's my fear. I mean, it's going to be a communist revolution. Please, but go ahead, Rick. Finish your point.
20: To them. By doing this, he's handing the country back to them after we got him out of jail. He was going to go to prison.
0: Rick, do you feel profoundly betrayed by the president engaging in this war?
20: Oh, yeah, everyone does. Everyone does. He just turned his back on everyone.
0: And what's your theory? Why did he do it?
20: Well, it's obvious. Everyone knows.
0: Do you think, what, Israel?
20: Of course. He's owned. Although, what do you mean, interested? They just merged the militaries, didn't they?
0: No, they didn't merge the militaries. All they did was, and I think it's going to get taken out in the Senate, but you're talking about Section 219. They're just going to share technology and intelligence, but they're not merging the militaries. That's what AOC came out saying, and that's not true. I'm against Section 219. I don't think we should be sharing our intelligence or technology with any country. Don't get me wrong, Rick. But no, they weren't merging militaries. I mean, that's just not true. And I think that's going to be stripped out in the Senate. No, look, Rick, my position was I was against the war. I thought it was a bad idea. I was a war skeptic. I didn't believe what they were saying, that the what they had sold Trump on, this quick 10-day, 14-day war, everything wrapped up after 4 weeks. I said, this is a pipe dream. This is going to lead to paralysis, a stalemate, a quagmire, and it's going to lead to high gas prices. It's going to reignite inflation, and this is going to drag on for months and months and months. And I feared it was going to hurt us in the midterms. Now we are where we are. And so to me, we're left with two options. Either we pull out now, just basically leave and come home, or we try to go for the final, you know, go for the throat. At this point, I don't want to leave Iran wounded, but not crushed, not defeated, in control of the Strait of Hormuz. I think they could blackmail the entire world. I think they can rebuild their economy and their nuclear weapons program within a couple of years. And after this war, they are going to be hell-bent on getting a bomb. And I think where you and I disagree, Rick, is I don't see them as North Korea. North Korea are communists. They're atheists. For them, this is the only world that matters. These Islamists, these Shia fundamentalists and fanatics, they want to bring about the end of days because they believe that's their mission, to bring about a world Muslim empire and to bring about essentially Armageddon. And they will use it against Israel. I guarantee it. Israel has 100 nuclear missiles. They will retaliate. And you've got yourself essentially World War III. So to me, it's you've got to now that we're in this deep, to me, you destroy Pickaxe Mountain. You make sure they have no possibility of reconstituting their nuclear program. And you force them to relinquish the Strait of Hormuz. You cannot allow this terrorist regime to have control over 20% of the world's oil and natural gas and 30% of the world's fertilizer. So what I'm hoping for is that look, I'll tell you this, Rick. If they blow up every bridge and they blow up every power plant, Iran's finished. I mean, this is not bravado, bluster, jingoism. I mean, I'm just stating a fact. If you have no electricity and you can't move anything in your country because all the bridges are gone, you turn off the lights, many people will suffer. And I don't want to see that happen. But this is why Trump is telling him, okay, we can do it the easy way or the hard way. Well, now we're going to do it the hard way. And once he takes out that electrical grid, the lights turn off in Iran. They can't fight. And I think that's when the mullahs now are really going to feel the wrath of the Iranian people.
17: And so I predict you're going to see a lot of chaos in Iran. And I believe now the regime's days are numbered. Just my prediction. Take it for what it's worth, Rick. Rick, thank you very much for that call. I really appreciate it. 617-266-6868. Just my opinion. It's up to you. Deborah in Georgetown. In other words, fish or cut bait. Either walk away and deal with the consequences or finish the job. And I mean finish the job. That's it. No half measures. No taking these list of targets off the list. In other words, finish them and it's over. Or just you've set their nuclear program back a generation and let the world deal with the Strait of Hormuz. I don't want to give them control over the Strait, but fine. But either you're in or you're out. But what we've been doing, this constant, now we're bombing them, we're wounding them, but we're not killing them. It's just bleed, bleed, bleed, bleed, drip, drip, drip, drip. And I'm just looking at oil and gas, and it's just going up and up and up and up. And I see the Democrats and the communists licking their chops, and they're going to run on affordability. And my fear is they may kill us in the midterms over the issue. So that's why, to the president, my advice is, if you're going to finish them, level them. But these halfway measures, it's not working.
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23: I'm Al Griffith with this quick check on the stories trending right now on WBZ News Radio 1030. City officials in Worcester say a sewer overflow Friday morning caused an E. coli warning to be issued. Officials say about 15,000 gallons of untreated wastewater discharged to the street from an underground pipe near a section of Route 20. Officials say workers were able to stop the leak about 2 hours after it started. Maine Democrats have chosen former State Senate President Troy Jackson as their new nominee to take on Republican Senator Susan Collins in November. This comes after Graham Plattner dropped out of the race earlier this month following a sexual assault allegation that he denies. On Friday afternoon in Cohasset, a car crashes into Nails Essentials Spa after police say the driver's foot reportedly got caught on the accelerator while trying to brake. There was significant damage to both the business and the vehicle, but no injuries were reported. I'm Al Griffith.
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30: 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We don't just say no, we work with members consistently. Some of the things we're doing is looking at ways that we can say yes to more people right out of the gate, and then for others, to help them improve their financial situation to a place where we then can say yes. And we'll work with them actively along the way. We're here to help people achieve their dreams. It's a small business being able to stay in business. It's a person being able to improve their credit score. 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
17: 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Mario's quality roofing, siding, and windows. Was the NBC News, and I would add CBS, but let's just stick to NBC because it was the most flagrant. Was the NBC News description of an arsonist attack on a federal building, which housed ICE headquarters, a case of negligence or deliberate misrepresentation? In other words, and Sandy made this point to me, and it was a very good point, you know, in our pre-show meeting. She said, you know, Jeff, it's the middle of the summer. A lot of people in the media are taking, you know, vacation. And so they often will have interns, you know, substitutes, people from college coming in and helping out. And so how do I say this? It's not even the B team, it's the C team. And, you know, they make mistakes, or they're afraid, or they're fearful, or they're not very good, or they, you know, whatever, or they want to spin it a certain way. But, you know, she's saying, look, it could have just been negligence. You know, we're assuming the worst motives on their part. She goes, come on, man, it's the summer. News operation, you know how it is. There's barely people there to begin with, and the few people they have, it's a lot of interns and kids from college. So this just may be, you know, shabby work on their part. So let me ask all of you, do you think this NBC description of what happened yesterday, of an arsonist attack on a federal building, that it was fireworks, not an explosion by a terrorist, but fireworks, was this a case of negligence or deliberate misrepresentation? Because the consequences are huge if it's one or the other. A, negligence. B, deliberate misrepresentation. You know where I stand. I think this was clearly deliberate. And I think there needs to be now serious consequences. They have to pay a price. And they have to pay a very dear price. because enough is enough. But that's me. A, negligence. B, deliberate. You can vote on our webpage, WRKO.com/Kuhner. 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K-U-H-N as in national, E-R. You can also vote via X. And I was active on X last night, believe me. My handle there, all one word, at the Kuhner Report. At the Kuhner Report. K-U-H-N as in national, E-R. Many of you are already texting in. This is from 781 saying, Jeff, if it was NBC News alone, maybe you can say it was the negligence, but the fact that other networks did it, like CBS News, for example, and CNN, no. It's a pattern. It's deliberate misrepresentation. I agree. Dan in Florida. Thanks for holding, Dan, and welcome.
2: Good morning, Jeff.
17: Hi, Dan.
2: How are you?
17: I'm good. How are you?
2: It could probably be negligence, Jeff. You know, seriously.
5: Yeah. Stevie Wonder could have called that better.
17: Dan, hold on. You sound like C-3PO. Or actually R2-D2 in Star Wars. Hold on. Let's see if we can reconnect with you and have you sound like a normal human being. Mike, can you work your magic, Mike? Or you or Sandy? All right. So... yeah, many of you, it's going 9-1. Many of you are saying this was clearly deliberate misrepresentation. And I'll be honest, if this was a one-off, it happens. But you look at what they did last week, the Trump speech. You look at their record, you know, whether it's Hunter Biden's laptop or the Trump-Russia collusion, or I could go on and on. No, they're liars and they're paid to lie. But that's me. All right. Do we have Dan back? Do we have a human form of Dan on the phone? Dan?
2: Jeff, my brother.
17: Yes,
2: Jeff, my brother,
17: you sound like yourself.
2: Mother. Here you go.
17: Go ahead, hey, my friend.
2: It was great. I got to talk to Sandy while she was fixing it. That was the best. I'd rather talk to Sandy, Jeff. Hey, anyways, Jeff, seriously, Stevie Wonder could have called that better. You watch that video, you watch the guy run up and dump a 5-gallon jug of gasoline and then light it and then start. It looked like he pulled some type of a gun out. It was, the scary thing is, Jeff, and this is reality. We don't know if that was one guy or there were 50 guys around the city doing the same type of thing. So misreporting is not just negligent, Jeff. It's criminal.
17: Dan, what do you think the penalty should be?
2: For NBC?
17: NBC, CBS. NBC. In other words, this constant deliberate lying and misrepresentation. What do you think the ultimate fallout cost penalty should be, in your view?
2: Penalties aren't affecting them. How many lawsuits has Trump won against the press? Or settled against the press? Millions and millions and millions of dollars. So clearly that's not working. So I don't know, Jeff. Maybe start yanking licenses. But I can tell you this, Jeff. So I split time between Boston and Florida. Less time in Boston these days, thank God. But I run with a group out of Boston when I'm there, and two of the guys in the group are local reporters in Boston. You'd know them if I mentioned their names. They're on the TV all the time. But in June, I think it was June 18th of 2015, one of the reporters came back. He had covered the Trump's first rally in New Hampshire, and he got with a group and he said, "Hey, I just met the next president." And everybody's, "What are you, crazy?" But he said, "No." He goes, "No one can beat this guy." He goes, and he said, "After this," he goes, "my job is totally changed. When Trump's done, the press in this country will be totally changed." That was in 2016, Jeff.
17: Wow.
2: 2015.
17: Yeah, yeah.
2: Right?
17: Wow.
2: So, remember when COVID had first hit and everybody had to go home and work from home, and I was sitting literally at my, you know, my dining room table working as my new office, and I had the TV up on the wall listening, and I'd listen to the COVID press conferences. Remember, Trump would do a press conference every single day. And the news would immediately break, you know, when he was done. And they would report something that he didn't say. I'd listen to the press conference, and I was looking at the TV, and that's when I first learned, wow, the press is so much worse than we ever thought.
17: Oh, Dan,
2: what do
17: you're,
2: say, Jeff?
17: Oh, you're dead on. I mean, I honestly, you hit a home run, grand slam. I mean, I remember, I'll never forget COVID, how they just lied. And you're right. They would come in and say, well, Trump said this, like, you know, Trump said to drink bleach. He never said that. He never said that. You know, I could go on and on, example after example. I remember one point they were like, you know, he says, let him die. He never said that. So, I mean, it was inflammatory. It was completely false. It was incendiary. It was hysteria. They were just pushing mass hysteria. And then when Trump rightly said, look, remember that box that CNN had, you know, on the side, the deaths from COVID. And they just kept, you know, like just you know, to try to, you know, create as much panic as possible. And Trump rightly came out and said, look, guys, stop. He goes, it's bad enough as it is. Don't make it worse by inflaming the situation. You're counting all kinds of deaths. Somebody dies in a car accident. If the person, for example, may have had COVID, you're claiming it as a COVID death. It wasn't COVID. If a person jumped off a building, committed suicide, had COVID, you're saying, oh, that's a COVID death. No, the suicide killed him. The car accident killed him. You're just putting everything into the COVID box to try to make it seem much worse than what it is. He's a COVID denier. I mean, after a while, Dan, I'm being brutally honest with you. You almost feel degraded and dehumanized listening to these people because they clearly have no respect for us as human beings. You know, Dan, to lie to someone to their face over and over again, you don't respect them. You really have zero respect for them. It's the most insulting thing someone can do. And that's what they do. They lie to us over and over and over. It's insulting. And that's why I keep urging everybody, don't watch them. Don't watch them. Don't give them any importance. Don't give them any ratings. Nothing. I refuse to go on.
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17: Dr. Grace putting liberals in their place. Dr. Grace Vuoto. Full disclosure, my better half, my wonderful wife, she married down, I married up. Grace, how are you?
16: I am very good. Thank you so much, Jeff.
17: Okay. Governor Mikey Sherrill, Democrat, has now come out and admitted over 6,600 illegals or non-citizens. She says due to a software error, doesn't matter, it happened, were put on the registration voter rolls. And now she says even, yeah, about 400 voted. So is Trump now vindicated? Has he been shown conclusively that illegal aliens have been registered to vote, that illegal aliens have been voting? And is this just the tip of the iceberg? What say you?
16: Jeff, there's no question about it. This is just the tip of the iceberg. And isn't it amazing that every time there is a technological error, it benefits the Democrats? Every time. Every time there's a mistake, guess who gets the roll of the dice in their direction? The Democrats. Have you ever seen or heard a story of a report where it's the Republicans that get the benefit of a voter error, some machine or something? I don't know. There was a mistake, but you know what? More Republicans ended up voting accidentally. No, it never happens that way. So there is systematic. Yeah, it's unbelievable.
17: What a coincidence, huh? It's just boy, yeah. Oh boy.
16: Every time, even when you're caught. Oh my gosh, software glitch. But guess what? They were all switched to the Democratic advantage. That defies every statistic of probability, right? There can't be that many mistakes that always benefit one party. It's all accidental. And what's strange about this story is, so these non-citizens, they were asked the question, are you a citizen? And apparently they reported no, but the machine switched it to yes. And then some of them, knowing that they're non-citizens, said, oh, okay, I'm going to go vote. La-di-da. I mean, they should have simply said, no, listen, this is obviously a mistake. I'm not going to go vote. And they didn't do that either. So we see that the whole system broke down in several places.
17: Grace, what do you think the consequences and ramifications are going to be now? The White House came out right away with a blistering statement straight from the president saying it proves everything I'm saying is true. The only thing is, I think this is just the beginning. This is just the surface. We're barely scratching the surface. Does this now fully justify the Save America Act? And will it light a fire under these Republicans to finally pass it? What are we now? 10 days left before the deadline? Is this going to move the needle in any way?
16: Jeff, sadly, I don't think it is, because it's obvious that the Republican Party doesn't want to get this done for President Trump. I think it's obvious that they want to see him go down in November, and I think they've actively been working against him. At the same time, Jeff, I think there's plenty of blame to go around on this, because this should have been passed last year. This should have been done last year. This should have been on the president's agenda last year. The closer we get to the midterms, the more it muddies the waters as to, you know, what are the Republicans' motives? What are the president's motives? Is this really being driven by the fact that he's underwater in many of the polls? So I think had this been done last year, there would have been even more credibility. And what we saw even this year, Jeff, was that the House passed it February 11. And I think that this is the kind of bill where the president has to be involved every step of the way, every single day. So if this is going to get done, it's Trump that's the only one that's going to get it done. I don't think they're just going to say, oh, yeah, let's bail him out. I think he has to be cajoling them, meeting with them every single day, pressuring them relentlessly. Otherwise, it will not get done. And that's typically what we see, that big pieces of legislation only get done when the president is really active every day on it. That's just typical, you know, of any administration. And it's all the more so when his own party, many of them, are clearly sabotaging his agenda.
17: You know, Grace, I want to go back to some, by the way, I think you're completely right. I want to go back to something that you said earlier. We know the Democrats want to sink Trump, and that's why they're against the Save America Act, is they need, you know, they benefit from voter fraud, and they need all of these illegal aliens to vote and these non-citizens. But you said the Republicans, he goes on the Hill, on the congressional Republicans, the establishment, that they want to see Trump fail. Why? Because if Trump goes down, in a way, don't they go down? They lose their majority in the House. They lose their majority in the Senate. Don't they want to keep themselves in the majority? What say you?
16: Well, you have some of them now that have already lost primaries, right? So they, and Trump voted against them, or basically endorsed candidates opposing them. So they want revenge against him. So you have that group in the Senate. They're not going to help him out. They want vengeance because he got them out. So that's one group. There's another group like Senator Toon, who is just pretending to be MAGA, but he's establishment all the way in terms of his ideology. And he thinks that Trump is a menace to the country. So there's plenty of people who think that they're morally justified in what they're doing. And they're actively sabotaging MAGA because they think that MAGA's mandate is totally misguided. So there's just a variety of reasons. And that's why the only way that this gets done is if the president makes deals with individual senators. He's got to be actively involved, making it in their self-interest. He's got to find a way with each senator to turn that vote around, make it in their self-interest.
17: Oh, I agree.
16: So.
17: No, Grace, I agree. We've got about 30 seconds, so I need you to be very, you know, quick and concise. Thune is now the Senate Majority Leader. If he sinks Trump, and I agree with you, he hates Trump, he wants to be Senate Minority Leader? I mean, is he that, you know, cutting off his nose to spite his face? I mean, I understand he hates him politically, but doesn't he value power more? What's your quick answer?
16: Oh, I really don't think so. I think that he, for his own.
17: Mike, you couldn't let her finish? This is, Mike, this is incredible. All right, I'll tell you what. Grace is going to text me. No, it's okay, Mike. It's okay. Grace is going to text me.
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